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7: Fair skies out there tonight with lightning up. Temperatures dropping back between 55 and 60. Clouds winning out pretty quickly early on your Wednesday. Temperatures in the afternoon with a little more humidity between 75 and 80. This will set up the next front coming through late in the day and into Wednesday night with some passing showers. That will give way to some sunshine and a gusty wind on Thursday with highs just above 80. From Storm Watch 9 Weather Center, I'm meteorologist Kevin Skorupa.

0: is here. Now, broadcasting from the underground command post, deep in the bowels of a hidden bunker, somewhere under the brick and steel of a nondescript building, we've once again made contact with our leader, Mark Levin.
1: Hello, everybody. It'd be me, myself, and I, all three of us. How are you? Well, there's been a little spat. Actually, a big brawl, if you will, online. And there always are big brawls. They're very toxic there. And there's this guy who claims to be an independent reporter. His name is Nick Sorter. Isn't that his last name, Rich? What a lowlife, in my humble opinion, this guy is. The Israel lobby. Well, we all know what he means by that. The Israel lobby. And he has his head up, the isolationist, big government, quasi-socialist ASS. So he's all in with that stuff. He's all in with the Huey Long stuff and the rest of it. And yet this is a movement, much like a bowel movement, within the Republican Party and the conservative movement. And it's very strange, too. You've got some of these people who... what's the guy's name? Knowles? Michael Knowles, who comes up with new labels for the wrong thing. For instance, talks about establishment conservatives. And what is the subject here? The subject is a program. I'm going to put it in basic English. It's a program the government has that it's had for a long time. It spends billions of dollars subsidizing, based on income level, by the way, stay-at-home, as an example, mothers or fathers who are raising their families to try and help them. And so the report's out that the White House, with the strong urging of the vice president, wants to expand the program. They say redirect it, but it's expanded to include pretty much all families. Pretty much all families. So if a mother stays home or a father stays home, they will receive, the number being thrown around is $9,000. $9,000. So I look at this and I say to myself, we have a $40 trillion debt. That's on book. Off book, we have over $300 trillion debt when you consider entitlements and future IOUs. We're spending over $1 trillion a year now on interest on the debt. And interest on the debt is bigger than the entire defense budget. In fact, interest on the debt, should rates go up in any significant way, will soon, and I may say soon, in 10 to 15 years, consume the entire budget. I don't care what great causes out there, because there are always great causes for more government, for more borrowing, for more debt, for more spending and more taxing. But you have to be Helen Keller not to see and not to hear that we just hit $40 trillion, and the estimate is in 4 to 5 years we're going to hit $50 trillion. 50! And we can't grow our way out of $50 trillion. We cannot grow our way out of $50 trillion. And so what's going to happen? What's going to happen when we hit $50 trillion, say, in 5 years? And then on top of that, what's going to happen in 6 years when Social Security benefits can't be paid in full? And what are we going to do in 7 years when Medicare can't be paid in full? Well, at least we expanded this one program to include all family members, Mr. Producer. Who pays the price for all of this? With massive new taxes, with massive inflation. And let me tell you something. If you think government was out of control during the pandemic, you just wait. If this economy collapses, there will be no respect for the Constitution. And you will have fellow citizens who want martial law. I'm not kidding about this. It's not fear-mongering, it's reality. The laws of economics are just as scientific as the laws of physics. They don't change. They don't change. So we literally have these sort of, I call them pseudo-conservatives, but they're socialist light, and they go around calling anyone who disagrees with them, you're the rhino. You might be a constitutional conservative, a fiscal conservative, and you're now a rhino, or an establishment conservative. They think their kind of Marxist language playing and word games is going to influence you and somehow, wait, I didn't know, that's me. No, it's not you. Well, can't we help families? This is what we get out of the Heritage Family. Can't we help families? Yeah, get out of their face. But we help everybody else. How is that a policy? How is that a policy? Obviously, if you create a brand new entitlement for middle class people, it can't pay for itself. It's impossible. Well, let's just tack the billionaire. So they start to sound like Bernie Sanders, right? They got the class warfare going on and all the rest of it.

0: That's enough. We've got to figure out...
1: A little bit of an echo there, Rich.
0: We got to figure out how to get out of this. All right, let me hit this.
1: Hold on, America. There it is, I think. Did I hit it back up, Mr. Producer? No. Hold on, I got to hit the backup. I'm looking for it. Oh, my goodness. How's that? Is that the backup? It's not the throw-up, is it? All right, here we are. We have a backup system, so if you have a little problem with the original line, it's actually quite good that it does that. A little inside baseball on the outside. Anyway, you get the point? I don't know why this is complicated. So what's happening is we're getting a cult of personality situation here. Cult of personality. So the VP proposes it, we got to defend it. And if you don't defend it, you're obviously a rhino, warmonger, isolationist. What else do they say? You know, they come up with these stupid phrases. Now, I've been at this since I was 13 years old. That is constitutionalism and conservatism. Since I was 13, that's a long time. And I've only written 10 books. When you write 10 books, you might as well write 20 books because you leave a lot on the editing floor because you got to limit the size of the book, the length of the book. I've got shelf after shelf after shelf after shelf. We're running out of shelves here. I keep buying these small, you know, bookshelves. I keep putting books on them. We're out of space. In two homes, we're out of space. So when you get these little miscreants and malcontents who pop up and say, you're an establishment conservative, I say, you know what, this guy's got an IQ of a cucumber. Or we have a guy that's invented a brand new philosophy called NatCon, or National Conservatism. Gee, we never heard of that before. Nationalism, we've never heard of that before. Look, there's always a little bit of nationalism in what we support and so forth and so on. But we're not nationalists. I mean, when you think of the framers of the Constitution, they were mostly Federalists. Federalism. Federalism. State authority. Meaning the states. But even more than that, individual free will. And so there's a sort of a... the muddying of the waters, mush, if you will. There's no new philosophy here. Just stupid policy. That's it. No new philosophy. Stupid policy. They're not cons. They're just cons. Not cons. Neocons. The whatever. But I really don't think we should be thinking about expanding programs. I really don't think that we should be thinking about creating an entitlement for the vast majority of Americans. Who the hell is going to pay for that? The vast majority of Americans, in one pocket, out the other. Policy set on tax incentives, tax credits, tax breaks that put money back into the private sector, back in your pockets. I can live with that for sure. Or policies that wean people off of government, like school choice, weaning people off of government schools. They're out there actually saying, what's the difference between school choice and expanding this program for families? I'm like, what? Do you truly have to be dumb to be a so-called influencer? School choice, the idea generally invented by Milton Friedman, was how do you wean people out of the government-run school system? Homeschooling and so forth and so on. He's the one that came up with it. And prior to the legal movement, in many school districts, homeschooling was considered truancy in order for them to block it. So groups like Landmark Legal Foundation, which I was honored to be associated with, and others brought lawsuit after lawsuit, federal and state, to stop that and to promote school choice. I'm well aware of what school choice is, and school choice isn't about creating a bigger government or a bigger government-run school system. So there's a complete lack of of reasoning and logic, that's very perplexing to me, that it needs to be addressed. And I'm finding a lot of this is in the D.C. think tanks that you thought may have been conservative. They're really not anymore. Some are, but few. Just a few. Or some of these institutions that we used to honor, I'm not going to get into which ones, same thing. Same thing. Now all of a sudden government's good. If we control who gets the money, who it's redistributed to, what the program... No. The central government's too big and too powerful. We just reduced 250,000 federal workers. The President of the United States said nobody thought that was possible. Nobody. And he did it. Anyway, this is out there going on and on. You must be an establishment conservative. Or you're actually a liberal. You got one of these eggheads, or quasi-eggheads, or sort of, I suppose, a scrambled egghead. He's out there with the invention of his theory. Ted Cruz and I are liberals, Mr. Producer. We're liberals. Rhinos, warmongers, you know, they're just sort of shooting it out there. Oh, they're so brilliant. Ladies and gentlemen, $40 trillion, hundreds of departments and agencies, multiple hundreds of programs, if not thousands, trillions of dollars. What's the new idea? What's the new idea that's going to help families? Does the government help families? Is that what we've learned over the decades? Does the government help families? The government needs to stop. I'll be right back.
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0: The midterms are almost here, and Republicans could be in deep trouble. Polls show Democrats leading in key races. Tonight, Rob Finnerty on Newsmax reveals the growing threat from the DSA and the radical left. With less than 60 days to go, Finnerty says it's time for the GOP to hit the panic button. The House may go, and control of the Senate is up for grabs. Gas prices, mortgage rates, health care, and out-of-control national debt. Americans are angry. And Newsmax shows you how the progressive left wants total control of Congress. Tallarico, El Sayed, AOC, Bernie Sanders. Finnerty reveals President Trump's secret plan to fight back. Don't miss Finnerty tonight at 8 p.m. Eastern on Newsmax. 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

this debate will be going on because we literally have people who are pushing this big government crap. And I really do worry when President Trump leaves office. I really do. I really do. And I really do take it in every day how lucky we are that he's there. I'm not kidding. I'm not kidding. And when he's not there, it'll be obvious why. And God forbid if these bastards win this midterm election. You got to get out. You got to vote. No questions. No second guessing. The primaries are over. Put it away. Forget about it. Forget about it. Straight Republican ticket right now. That's what it is. Look, I have to hold my nose too. Okay? This is a different election. It's a different election. Look, we started here. I hear others saying, we started the Tea Party movement. No, they didn't. First of all, it was spontaneous. But number two, Liberty and Tyranny, my book, this radio show, which is much bigger than all the rest of them. Hannity's one, I'm number two, no matter what anybody says. Facts are facts. And we're the ones that got behind this. I'm the one that got behind Tea Party with Liberty and Tyranny. And I'm just making the point. We got to be as active as before. We got to be as united as before. We've got time to talk about this. But if you have early voting, vote early. If you have absentee voting, then vote absentee. You can never be sure in some parts of this country if you're going to get to the poll in time, or maybe you'll be called away and it'll be too late. Get your vote in. I can tell you I'm going to vote as early as I can. It's that simple. Forget about tradition. Tradition's over. The SAVE Act, the president's trying to get the SAVE America Act passed. We got a problem. They're called Republicans. It's the way it is. So we do what we can. Each of us has a role. Each of us. Don't think you don't. Well, I didn't give money. It's okay. Well, I wasn't working the poll. It's okay. Be better if you could do something. But if not, vote. Maybe if you're married or you have a friend, make sure they vote. If they're going to vote the right way. If they're not, forget about it. But family members, friends, right? People at church or at synagogue, just make sure it's a conservative synagogue. You understand what I'm saying. So, just do it. You're in charge. You're the precinct worker. You're the ward leader. You're the committee man. Whatever you want to be, that's you. That's you, Mr. and Mrs. America. We have done this before. You and I have done this before. We've pulled this off. Now, we don't get credit for it. Oh, those podcasters are so great. No, they're not. They're full of crap, and they don't do anything. We do it. We do it. Not so much under the radar. We're on the radar, but we do it. We don't get any attention. Why? Because the liberals don't know how to do this, conservative talk radio. They fail, and then they fail again. So they've given up on it. So they pretend it doesn't exist. Good. We own the field. You and me. We own the field. And we're the most activists of any of the radio programs.

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11: Fair skies out there tonight, wind lightening up, temperatures dropping back between 55 and 60. Clouds winning out pretty quickly early on your Wednesday. Temperatures in the afternoon with a little more humidity between 75 and 80. This will set up the next front coming through late in the day and into Wednesday night.

0: with some passing showers. That will give way to some sunshine and a gusty wind on Thursday with highs just above 80. From Stormwatch 9 Weather Center, I'm meteorologist Kevin Skorupa.
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1: So Mark Dubowitz at the Foundation for the Defense of Democracies, I've posted something to him, but I like the way he put it here. The European Union looks to Israel. They're now reports out. They're looking to Israel to strengthen their high-tech air defenses and space capabilities. And just so you know, America, this is what Israel brings to the table, even for us. It's really quite remarkable. Even as 11 European countries announce sanctions against Israel. You hear that, Mr. Producer? If I'm Israel, I say, you know what? You take care of your own defenses and your own space issues, you know? Europe wants Israeli technology to help defend itself against Putin while browbeating Israel into accepting a Palestinian terror state. You believe this? Israel should say no. No, we're not going to do it. In my view. Enough is enough. The European countries don't help us. The European countries are worse. In the case of Israel, they actually want to see it. I don't know. But they must think they run Israel. Now, they don't put sanctions on communist China for what it's doing to the Uyghurs or the Tibetans or the Christians. They don't even think about it. Because that's a big country with a lot of military, very strong. So they're hypocrites. Or what should we do in the case of England? I'm now of a different mind when it comes to the Falklands, you know? Maybe they should go back to Argentina. We have an ally there, don't we? Are ready for this one? Oh, this will really get them worked up. Northern Ireland. You know, for a lot of its history, Northern Ireland was part of, really, Ireland. At least in a very a loose way. Well, maybe we should reopen that one. But as far as I'm concerned, the Israelis, what are they going to get from the British government? Dental care? No, that they don't want, trust me. What are they going to get? The cuisine? Fried fish and French fries? Now, I happen to be somebody who likes that, to be perfectly honest with you. Just being honest, I'm always honest. I like fried fish with French fries. I'm eating a lot less French fries, by the way. But fried fish I like. You know, with a little I eat it with cocktail sauce. Do you eat fried fish, Rich? So what do you put on it? Nothing? Just fried fish? Boring. No, but you know, I put the cocktail sauce. Most people don't do that. Put cocktail sauce. Why? Why do I put cocktails? It's the closest thing to ketchup that I'm allowed to put on there. That's it. That's all. But seriously, I mean, you're talking about countries that have a long history of imperialism and colonialism. Britain, France, not so much Canada. Canada's, you know. Anyway, so there's that. Abdul Saeed, excuse me, don't want to be disrespectful. Abdul El Saeed, running for the Senate, hates America. Look, by the way, when somebody hates America, you're America. They hate you. You understand what I'm saying? America is not some inanimate object. America is you. The American people, you're America. Mr. and Mrs. America. That's why I call you Mr. and Mrs. America. So they hate you. That's the whole point. But don't worry, Medicare for all. Oh, okay. Pound around with terror types. Don't worry, healthcare for all. Okay, yeah. As long as I get my free health, everything's fine, yeah. You know what free healthcare is like? Crap. You know, you get free. Can I get free health? Sure you can. Just wait in line for 6 months. But I have a heart. I said, wait in line. Don't disrupt. Don't interrupt me. Don't disrupt the line. I'll call security. I mean, you're on the phone. I have an oncology appointment. I'm sorry you're not on the list, Mr. Smith. look, this is very serious. I need to give my... You're not on the list, Mr. Smith. Write your congressman. Ask your congressman. Okay. God. What's incredible is so many people, and not you, not in this audience, but so many people in this country do not appreciate it. It's insane. Absolutely insane. You know, when I hear these guys, these clowns, talk about extending this government, effectively welfare or entitlement program, so all parents of all economic sectors, they talk like communists, all economic sectors are covered. Why should it just be the poor? Well, I don't know. Why don't I get food stamps? Why should that just be the... I mean, how stupid is this? Let's all go down together. The whole economy, the whole budget. Yes, yes. That's the new conservative. That's the not-con in you. I can't do that. I don't... What are you, a warmonger? You must be a Jew. Look, what? What? Oh, yes. At least sympathetic to them. Or Israel. It's they're behind it. Behind what? Well, whatever. Abdul El Said. Cut four, go.
2: Don't leave your faith at the door. Don't apologize.
1: No, I understand. He's talking at the convention of the Islamic Society of North America. This is a radical group, by the way. Don't leave your faith at the door. No, no, no. Go in the streets. Make sure you're outside of a synagogue or a church. Yeah, that's right. Don't leave it outside the door. Come on now. Inside the door, outside the door. Whatever door. Go ahead.
2: Don't leave your faith at the door. Don't apologize for who you are or how you pray.
1: I don't know about you, but I don't see all these Islamists going around apologizing. Do you, Mr. Producer? I'm sorry. Do those words even cross the guy's lips, these radical Islam? No, they don't. I'm sorry. Don't apologize. Whatever you... Don't apologize. Go ahead.
2: Dad, bring your whole self to this.
1: Say what?
2: And I want to speak directly to the parents out here today. How often is it that your kids tells you that I feel like I got a gift?
1: Okay, your kids don't tells you. They tell you. Now, this guy is a pretend doctor. He was running around saying he was a doctor. He's not a doctor. If anything, he's a mental patient. But you understand my point. As the kids tells you, oh, you're going to be writing legislation? Go ahead.
2: We say, you know that? I don't quite know. We steer them into safer paths.
1: What?
2: If your child tells you, you know, I think I've got it in me to be that next great historian. I've got it in me to be a journalist. I've got it in me to run for office. I'm going to ask you to empower them in that journey. America does not need us to cower backward when small-minded people tell us that we are not part of this place. America
1: needs... Excuse me, dummy. It's people like you who say you're not part of this place. Don't you get it, dummy? You don't believe in assimilation, dummy. That's the problem, dummy. You're not... You don't promote assimilation. These imams I play... Can somebody give me an imam who promotes assimilation into the American system and has respect, but at least hands off when it comes to other faiths? Can somebody show me that? No, we get the dummy here. The dummy. Go ahead.
2: All that we have and all that we can contribute to the work of making America that great place it can yet be.
1: Excuse me, it is a great place right now. Right now. Otherwise, what the hell are you doing here? Why did your parents come here, and why are all these other people here? That's right. They left really great places, like hellholes in Syria and Yemen and Egypt. Everybody knows the Middle East is the place to go. The only place to go, really, is Israel. But, you know, the Arab countries, the Islamic countries, they're just fantastic. Everybody loves them. You're not allowed in. What do you mean I'm not allowed in? You're a Jew. You're not allowed in. What do you mean I'm not? You're a Christian. Excuse me? Yeah, that's right. I'm not allowed in. What do you mean I'm not? I'm a Hindu. Oh. You're not allowed in. Why? I'm a Buddhist. Oh, okay. I can't go in. No, you can't go in, and you'll never get out. It's like the... No, I won't say the Roach Hotel. I shouldn't say that. Should I, Mr. Producer? Maybe misunderstood. Definitely misunderstood. You know, folks, I want you to think about something. A young woman discovers she's pregnant. She's scared. She's alone. Maybe she's been told that abortion is her only option. Well, what if instead of telling her to end that life, someone said, we'll help you, put their arm around her and say, we will help you. You don't have to do this alone. That's what Sanctuary of Hope does. Sanctuary of Hope. 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We love these people. 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In Sanctuary of Hope, they provide pregnant women in crisis with a safe home, medical care, education, guidance, the practical support they need to help choose life and help create a future for themselves and their babies, the loving and warm environment that's life-affirming care and action. 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
0: Yeah, yeah. Is that Chris Matthews? Who is that? This is the fastest show in America. It just goes fast. Whatever happened to Colby Hall, Mr. Producer? Remember him? Whatever happened to Colby Hall? He fell off the edge of the earth. He was such an outstanding journalist, except when he got caught making up quotes over at Mediaite. Now, as you folks know, Mediaite is owned by, the founder is Dan Abrams. Dan Abrams is also an ABC News analyst, and Dan Abrams has probably the most perfect wig that they, you know, crazy glue on top of his head. I mean, it's a full-scale helmet, don't get me wrong, but it's like perfect. When he goes to bed at night, you know, he's got to hang it up with his suit or whatever. You know, you got to deflee it. You got to do stuff like that. But let's take a look at all the wonderful headlines on media just to entertain ourselves. Supreme Court rejects Missouri's appeal to restore GOP gerrymandered maps. Chris Rock declares Trump got one crucial thing right, almost clears him. Fox's Kudlow suggests Ted Cruz announce presidential bid in November. Reporter grills Tom Holman for 3 minutes over ICE arrest at school bus stop. Okay, an ICE arrest at a school bus? You can't do that. Not at a school bus stop? No. Not at a restaurant? No. Not at a Home Depot? No, no. Not at a swimming pool? By God, no. Nowhere. You're not allowed to arrest anybody anywhere. You understand what I'm saying? You got to go where these people are. No, no. Well, how the hell are you going to arrest them? That's the point. Don't. Get it? That's where they're coming from. They're really great over there at Media Intrepid Reporters. There's more here, but I bore you. We'll be right back.
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7: Iran hits back. I'm Lee Silicera, Fox News. Jordan says 20 ballistic missiles from Iran have been fired into its territory.
8: It followed the U.S. military disabling five oil tankers, Iranian oil tankers. They had disabled 10 in the last week after the Iranians fired ballistic missiles for the second time in 2 days at a U.S. Navy vessel. The Navy vessel was able to maneuver and evade those missiles.
7: Fox says Jennifer Griffin in Washington. A federal judge in Missouri has temporarily blocked the state from using its old congressional districts in the November election after the U.S. Supreme Court declined to get involved. The federal court action came just days after the Missouri Supreme Court said the state cannot use a new House map backed by President Trump in the November election because citizens turned in thousands of petition signatures demanding a statewide vote on it. The U.S. Supreme Court declined to take up an appeal. The head of the Smithsonian Institution is leaving his role later this year.
9: Amid tensions with the Trump administration, the Smithsonian Secretary Lonnie Bunch says he will step down at the end of the year. In a statement, Bunch says he's leaving with very mixed emotions and heartfelt gratitude. He has led the Smithsonian, which operates dozens of museums, libraries, and research facilities, since 2019. But Smithsonian leadership has faced criticism from President Trump, who accuses the museums of promoting radical transformation of society. Chief Justice John Roberts, who serves as chancellor of the Smithsonian, praised Bunch, saying he's pursued excellence in the telling of our nation's history.
7: Fox's Jared Halpern at the White House. Republican John Sununu will face Democrat Chris Pappas in November. In the race to replace retiring New Hampshire Senator Jeanne Shaheen, Sununu spent 6 years in the U.S. House and one in the Senate before being ousted by Shaheen in 2008. 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
17: Fair skies out there tonight, wind lightening up, temperatures dropping back between 55 and 60. Clouds winning out pretty quickly early on your Wednesday. Temperatures in the afternoon with a little more humidity between 75 and 80. This will set up the next front coming through late in the day and into Wednesday night with some passing showers. That will give way to some sunshine and a gusty wind on Thursday with highs just above 80. From Stormwatch 9 Weather Center, I'm meteorologist Kevin Skorupa.
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19: Hello, America. Mr. and Mrs. America, welcome back. You know, Ivanka Trump puts out a video of her riding a horse as the sun's going down on the beach. It's beautiful. Beautiful scenery. And this horse is galloping so fast. I'd be scared to death, Mr. Purdue. Did you see this? Way too. And her arms are out, so she's riding basically with her legs, which is really phenomenal. And the toxic morons on the internet, left and right, tells us, mediaite, are criticizing her. And in economic times like this, that's really thoughtless, you know? What are they talking about? She's riding a horse on the beach as the sun's going down. That horse is galloping. I mean, that's not... What does it have to do with anything? Economic. Well, it just demonstrates, you know, the rich are the rich. Are you kidding me?
0: So do everybody have to pretend to be poor? Excuse me. And down and out? I don't get it. You know, when I was a kid, everybody wanted to be rich. They didn't want to be Karl Marx. They didn't want to be Imam Muhammad. They wanted to be rich. They wanted to be successful. Maybe they wanted to be famous. But, you know, we get hit in the head, and we got our lives to live, and we got to put food on the table with our families and so forth and so on. These are decisions we make. Sometimes we make them because we have to make them. Other times, because we want to make them. But why should I or anybody else say, what the hell is she doing riding a horse on the beach? On dusk? Or is it dawn? And I'm looking at it completely differently, like, holy, you know what? How the hell did she do that? Truthfully. Truthfully. I have no problem with it. None. None whatsoever. And I don't know why people are whining about everything. If you're unhappy with your life, fix it. We're not going to expand, or shouldn't, we might, a government program and add more debt to the debt. There's nothing the government can do. There's nothing we want the government to do. That's the thing about freedom, isn't it? And free will. Things don't always work out like you want them to work out. And you know what a mature adult does when that happens? They figure out another way to do it, or they try it again. They don't say, hey, that guy over there's got more money than me. Take it from him. Get it. Excuse me? I need a government program to be expanded to cover me, too. What are you talking about? This isn't the American way. This is the NatCon way. This is the Marxist way. Don't look for government. Government's not going to do anything that's going to be lasting or worthwhile for you or your family. I understand government's there if you have a little period of time where there's a problem, that sort of thing, and so forth and so on. We got local government, we got state government, we got federal government, we got county government. Government coming through our ears. $40 trillion in debt worth. The New Deal, the Great Society, the Square Deal, every schmear deal you can possibly think of. I got another program in mind. Again, I remember when Hillary Clinton said, I've got a million ideas. I'm going, oh my God. And then they wrap it in the same socialist, it's the common good. What's the common good? Well, the common good, you know. What? We take care of the family. No, we don't take care of the family. All right, you really want to have your heads explode out there? If you're a husband and a father, okay, ready, Rich? Here we go. It's your responsibility to take care of your family. Don't get me wrong. Women want to work, they can work. My mother's mother worked her whole life when work wasn't even, you know, considered a thing for women to do. She worked. And she worked hard, and she raised two kids on her own. And my mother worked her whole life. God bless her. Her whole life, when she had three boys, rambunctious boys, she worked her whole life with the kids, us. And she made it work. Because if you choose to have children, that's what you do. That's what you do. The women in my family have all worked. And they didn't need a government program. They didn't need a government subsidy. They didn't even think about government. It's just instinctively the right thing to do if it's the right thing to do. Stay-at-home moms, they work hard. I couldn't do it. First of all, I can't breastfeed. You understand what I'm saying, Mr. Producer? But nonetheless, in all seriousness, I can't do that. Day in and day out, no way. Okay. But that's why mothers are different than fathers. Yes, they are. And mothers have some, I don't know, innate character and talent that we guys don't, and vice versa. It's okay. It's okay to be a guy, and it's okay to be a gal. Did I say that? Yes, I did, and I meant it. But to me, if you're a father and a husband, whatever your wife does, whatever you agree that she does, whatever she wants to do, in the end, it's still your responsibility. Is that old school? I don't care if it is or not. It's your responsibility. It's not the government's responsibility. It's not some jackass online telling you it's the government's responsibility. Look at this, Henrietta. We got a $9,000 check for you staying home and working. What? As a housewife or a... Am I even allowed to use that phrase anymore? I don't think I am. Am I, Mr. Producer? Am I going to be dunked now? Housewife? What did he say? What did I say? I said housewife. No. Don't ever say that again. Don't ever say what again? House or wife? Housewife. Don't say it. Don't say what? Housewife. Don't say it again. Don't say it. To stay home wife? What is it, Mr. Producer? Help me. Stay home person? Is that what you say about your wife? Oh, my wife, you know, my person went to work today. No. Whatever, well, you know what I mean, and I don't really care how it comes out, but you get my point. I'm not worried about, oh, the language is just unacceptable. Jew, it's okay. You know, we hear this other stuff all the time. Did you hear what he said? What? Really, the smart aleck. What did he say? It was very improper, very unclassy. What did he say? I don't know, he's a Jew. Oh, excuse me. Just kidding, relax. Just kidding. So we heard enough of, I think, Abdul El-Sayed at the convention of the Islamic Society of North America. You think they'd let me in there, Mr. Producer? I think I'd get the eyes, boy. I'll tell you what. Get the eyes. No, I don't think they're... I think I'd be as welcome there as I would be in Mecca or Medina. And you know, if you're not a practicing Muslim, you're not allowed to be there. Did you know that? Did you know that, Rich? You're not allowed to be there. But Israel's apartheid. Israel's apartheid. Christians can go wherever they want. Muslims can go wherever they want. Arabs of any denomination go wherever they want. You know, this one, that one. Wherever you want, do what you want. Apartheid. Meanwhile, you can't go to the Temple Mount. Wait a minute. That's Mount Zion, the holiest place in the Jewish... In Jewish history. Yeah, but we put a mosque there. You're not allowed to go there. Medina, this one, you can't go there. Why? Or how about buying a house in Qatar? Honestly, the only person I know who's not Muslim who can buy a house in Qatar is Qatarlson. Qatarlson. Has he bought a house yet? Do we even know, Mr. Producer? Because I don't think he has. You'd think he'd buy the house, he'd do one of his shows, you know, like, you know, one of those channels with that, with, you know, House Hunters and so forth. House Hunters of Qatar, you know, they go there and he shows. I wonder what, why don't they do a show like The Housewives of Qatar? You know that whole series they do? Where they're pulling each other's hair out and everything else? I think The Housewives of Qatar would be very interesting. Of course, they're covering their faces, they're covering their heads, you can't really see what's going on, but nonetheless, you can imagine. I'll be right back.
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0: Welcome back, America. We have with us for the first time Bart Hester. He's the president pro temp of the Arizona State Senate. He came to my attention because when the radical left-wing government in the U.K. decided that they were going to boycott products from Judea and Samaria, and beyond, by the way, out of Israel, he noted that, wait a minute, Arkansas, we have a law here to fight back against that sort of thing. How are you, sir?
1: Man, it's great. Thanks for having me on tonight.
0: It's my pleasure. So tell us about what Arkansas can do. I read what you were saying. The governor, your governor, Sarah Huckabee, has said the same thing. Tell us about it.
1: Well, what we can do in response, of course, back in 2017, the legislature, bipartisan, maybe one or two votes against it in the entire House and Senate, said, look, if you're going to boycott our Jewish friends in Israel, then we're going to boycott you back from a state level. So what I said today was, look, if countries want to start this, not just businesses, the state of Arkansas can respond, and we can add countries to our list of those that we won't do business with if you're going to unfairly treat the people of Israel and the Jewish people.
0: There's now 11 European countries who are thinking about doing it. 11 European countries. Now, these are many of the same countries that are in NATO and don't help us. When we ask them for help, they don't help themselves. In many ways, I would say, your state senator, in many ways I would say, Senator, is Europe is really kind of dying. And for them to try and project their policies onto little tiny Israel that's, you know, it's fending for itself, it's defending itself. Even in Judea and Samaria, it's having to defend and fend for itself and so forth. What is it that Arkansas can do, and what do you think Arkansas is going to do?
1: Well, you know, there's not a lot we can do except for say, hey, most of these countries, tongue-in-cheek here, if they ceased to exist, Arkansas may never know it. The United States wouldn't affect us a lot.
0: Right.
1: But if we have a problem with them, it's going to affect them in a big way. And so what we can do from the state of Arkansas is say, hey, we're not going to do any business with you if you're going to treat our friends this way.
0: Mm-hmm. Now, I assume there's investments, maybe pension plans. Are you folks going to look at all that stuff and see what connections there
1: are? That's right. That's right. You know, we're a small state, but we have billions of dollars in pensions. We spend billions of dollars a year in supporting the people of Arkansas. And no doubt a lot of that money is spent through companies that are owned not necessarily just in Arkansas or United States, but have investment from other places. And look, I believe they're making these actions because they're weak. And it shows. It shows they're weak in a lot of different areas. The world is seeing that. And so they step up and say they're going to do something that I feel like they're not big enough to actually own up to. We're going to
0: mm-hmm.
1: see.
0: And here's the thing. What's going on, Judea and Samaria, the West Bank, it was never the West Bank. It was the West Bank of Jordan that took it over in 47 and just occupied it. And then the Israelis or the Jews at the time fought back and reacquired it. And this is the literal birthplace, Senator, the literal birthplace of Judaism and the 12 tribes coming together in Shiloh in Judea. And so how can it be claimed that this land belongs to the Palestinians who didn't even exist?
1: Well, it's absurd. Look, I just a few years ago, I took my whole family, all eight of us, paid for it myself, went and spent 10 days, and we walked, we went all over Israel. We clearly went into the Judea and Samaria. We had a fantastic experience, but you have to, when you are there, it's hard for somebody that's never been there to have a lot to say about it, right? We've been there. I've been there now several times. It's a very meaningful place to me and my family. It's something very meaningful in our Christian faith. Mm-hmm. We say that, I heard Micah Huckabee say this, that the Jewish people, they have no obligation to the Christian faith, but the Christians have absolute obligation to the Jewish people. Our Lord and Savior was Jewish born and Jewish died.
0: Mm-hmm. Why do you think Britain, I feel like these left-wing governments, there are sort of conservative parties who are trying to win in these various European capitals. They're trying to win these elections because, then you know, their countries are under assault. And but these left-wing, and they're really left-wing governments in Europe, they're open to all this kind of immigration, and their attacks on Israel, while Communist China is doing what Communist China is doing, are they doing it because it's small? Are they doing it to appeal to this growing movement or the migration into their countries? Why do you think they're doing this?
1: Well, we see a lot of people, ignorant people, say crazy things in the United States, but in Europe, true, they get to say crazy things because they live under the protection of Israel and under the protection of the United States of America. So they get to say crazy things, and while on the when the doors are closed, they've got to be thankful for the protection Israel provides them as the United States.
0: Mm-hmm. Well, very interesting. So we'll keep an eye on this, and you know, Tom Cotton's a close friend of mine and a great friend of the program, too. You know Tom well, don't you?
1: I do. In fact, I'll tell you, the reason I filed this bill back in 2017 was, you know, Senator Cotton called me and said, hey, have you ever heard of this anti-BDS? And I hadn't. And he goes, educate yourself. Let me send you some information. I think it's something the state of Arkansas needs to do. And we did that because of the leadership from Senator Cotton on a federal level, passing that down to me on a state, and we were able to deliver.
0: He's one of a kind. He's a man of great character. I'm very, very proud of our friendship, my family's friendship with him. And we appreciate what you're doing there, Senator, as well. It's very, very important that each state, there's 40 states that have laws, 40. It's important that they step up. Some of the blue states won't step up, but all the red states at least should step up. God bless you, my friend.
1: Hey, well, thank you so much, and we're in this fight. Thank you for continuing to fight every day, and appreciate our friends like you, you talking about it, getting it out to the people. Appreciate AIPAC, the Israeli-American Council, who spend the time, effort, and energy to come into states and help pass this type of legislation.
0: Well, God bless you, brother. Thank you very, very much. I was thinking, Mr. Producer, maybe I should bring AIPAC on Fox. Do you think that everybody would lose their minds on the anti-Semitic left and right? I don't know the guy. I've bumped into him once in my life. Wouldn't it be perfect to just ask him, what do you guys do, and so forth, so we could take all the mystery out of it?

0: 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Tallarico, El Sayed, AOC, Bernie Sanders. Finnerty reveals President Trump's secret plan to fight back. 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
8: Fair skies out there tonight with lightning up. Temperatures dropping back between 55 and 60. Clouds winning out pretty quickly early on your Wednesday. Temperatures in the afternoon with a little more humidity between 75 and 80. This will set up the next front coming through late in the day and into Wednesday night with some passing showers. That will give way to some sunshine and a gusty wind on Thursday with highs just above 80. From Stormwatch 9 Weather Center, I'm meteorologist Kevin Skorupa.
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1: You know, over the past month, more and more people have been reaching out to Monetary Gold for the free evaluation of their current gold holdings, because there are markets within the precious metals markets, like different products, maybe different coins from different countries, different dates of coins, gold bullion that is bars and so forth and so on. 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Okay, let's take some calls, shall we? I think we shall. All right, let's go to Gary Winslow, Arizona, the great WBTK. Go!
2: Yes, sir, how are you doing this evening?
1: All right, buddy, how are you?
2: I'm doing well, thank you. I'm getting so tired of these Muslims bad-mouthing the United States. If they don't like us, when I was a kid, we had a bumper sticker that said, America, love it or leave it.
1: Yeah, me too.
2: Why would you go somewhere? Why would you go somewhere if you don't like that country?
1: I'm going to tell you why. Because they've been told to conquer us.
2: I know that, and they're already admitting that on the TV, on the radio. So we've got to do something about it.
1: Well, I would like our ruling class to figure out what to do and do it. You know, it's very frustrating, isn't it, Gary? Very frustrating. We've got people that are on zoning boards. They need to step up. We've got people who are in local government. They need to step up because this is where a lot of the action is. On the other hand, I think Biden regime and the Democrats have let so many people in here from the third world who do not want to assimilate, particularly from the Middle East and so forth. People who don't want to assimilate should not be in the door. That's it. That's it. We all have different backgrounds. We assimilate into the greatest country on the face of the earth. It doesn't mean we have to give up our ancestry, but it means we're part of the American culture, whoever we are. But when you have people preaching that's not what the faith believes, and that's not what Sharia law requires, and Sharia law is the highest law for you in this land, Well, obviously that can't work, can it?
2: Not at all. Not at all. I did two tours over there in Iraq and in the Middle East. And if they did over there in their own country what they're doing here in our country, they'd be beaten, probably raped, and then they'd be beheaded. I mean,
1: they'd be taken out back.
2: Exactly.
1: Or no, maybe they'd be made a public display, is your point. I think you're right. And by the way, thank you for your service, Gary. God bless you, my friend. And I agree with you 100%. We got to get our heads around this thing. We, the public, there's only so much we can do, but we need to show up at school board meetings. We need to show up at these zoning boards. These zoning boards and these zoning board members should be made famous. And if they're bad, they should be made infamous. They've been operating in the shadows long enough. They have to approve these mosques. They have to approve these centers or what I call these segregated fortresses. You're not even allowed to walk into these places. You're not welcome. It's crazy. Let's go to Dallin, Idaho Falls, Idaho, the great K-A-O-X. How are you?
3: I'm doing great. It's a pleasure speaking with you, and thank you for taking my call.
1: Thank you.
3: You were talking a little bit ago about this $9,000 program and the $40 trillion in debt and the $300 trillion in IOUs.
1: Oh, yeah.
3: And I came up with a thought a few years ago that I wanted to share with you, that I don't think there's 10 politicians in Washington that understand this. Mm-hmm. 1 trillion seconds, not minutes, not days, not hours, 1 trillion seconds was 32,000 years ago.
1: Oh,
3: so if you times that by, 40, and we paid a dollar a second, it would take us 1.25 million years to pay off the debt that we have at $40 trillion.
1: Crazy.
3: How did we ever get that far in debt?
1: We're not going to be able to. And it's not even about paying all of it off. We're not paying it down. And we have entitlements. They're out of control. You know, they can blame Trump all they want, but it's not Trump. This has been going on a long time. And you remember Doge and Elon Musk and the president and their team trying to find places to cut spending. Who was howling like a stuck pig? Who was squealing like a stuck pig? The Democrats.
3: Yep.
1: Who else? The media.
3: Yep.
1: And they start with their stories. This one's going to die. This one's going to go without. This one and this one and this one. This is really, there's two presidents in my lifetime who tried to take it on, and that was Reagan and Trump. And Trump really has done a fantastic job. 250,000 federal jobs have been removed. And but, you know, he can't do it by himself, not under our system of government. And he and Musk and their team, I mean, they were coming up with stuff, and they came under withering attack. And so now you have phony conservatives. You have people actually in the administration, too, who are big government, you know, like light socialists. And if somebody raises a concern like me, did you know I'm an establishment conservative? What the hell is that? What does that mean?
3: Yeah.
1: No, somebody has to speak up against this stuff. And we're not helping working families. We're not helping women. We're not helping fathers. We're not helping anybody by adding another penny to this debt. There's certain things the government need to do. Like protect us, like have a strong military. And we've been, you know, basically leeching money out of the military to pay for all these other programs and so forth. Well, we need to reverse that. But I don't think we've got the guts to do it. I don't think we've got the talent to do it, pretty much. And now they're off and running about NatCons. You hear that phrase, national conservatism. It's nothing new. What it is basically more spending, more government, more intervention. But we're going to do it better, don't you know? No, we're not. All right, I have silenced you with my genius. All right, my friend, thank you for your call. I appreciate it. I know it's a lot to digest. It's very frustrating. Very frustrating. Let us go to Joel, Surprise, Arizona. Our great affiliate there, WFSX. How are you?
4: Hi, Mark. I'm doing great. Thanks for taking my call.
1: Yes.
4: I just wanted to reflect on 9/11. I remember it as a beautiful sunny day like most people. I don't think there was any clouds in the sky. And across the country, but now the cloud in the sky is Mondami. Mm-hmm. And 150,000 people signed a document saying that they don't want him there for that day of memoriam. And mm-hmm. there were people speaking out. The families, they said they don't want to have a fight. They just don't want him there because he endorses Hassan
1: Puker.
4: And then the mullah or whatever that you would call him, the guy that endorsed 9/11, and mm-hmm. it's just disgusting. And the thing about Mondami is, I can't stand his smirky smile. He was only mm-hmm. 9 years old. Mm-hmm. What the heck does he know about 9/11 other than hating America? And he's one of those people as an installation for Islamic jihad.
1: Remember, he was endorsing international jihad. Remember all that?
4: Yeah.
1: People need to understand jihad means military-style or terrorist-style attacks on Jews. That's what it means, jihad, international jihad. He was endorsing it. Now, this guy's the real deal. He's not the Manchurian candidate. He is the Islamic candidate. He's exactly what we've said he is. And he's made it abundantly clear. Every now and then I'll burp some comment like, it's not nice to stab a Jew in the heart or something. But generally speaking, he is exactly what we knew he would be. Thank you for your call, my brother. We'll be right back.
0: Mark Levin.
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0: myself listening to more and more music at night, Mr. Producer. More music and Don Rickles appearances. Can you explain that? And the things Rickles used to say, you could never say today. Never say today, because society is, censors everybody, you know. But he didn't mean anything. He would attack everybody, including his own faith, his own wife, his own family. It was all funny, but today, no, you don't understand. You'll get killed if you say that. You know, folks, you cannot understand what's happening in the Middle East by watching a few minutes of left-wing news or scrolling social media. The headlines give you the explosion. They don't give you the history, the context. They don't tell you how we got here, and they don't tell you what's coming next. Israel sits at the center of a conflict, a conflagration, with consequences far beyond the region. The real threat of a wider war, all of it, is on the line. That's why the great pastor John Hagee wrote The Middle East Conflict. You're going to love this book, The Middle East Conflict. If you want to understand the forces driving this war, you need the history. And you need it for yourself and for the next generation. 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You're going to love what you're supporting, John Hagee Ministries. It's a fantastic, fantastic ministry. 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Okay. It's my Yiddish. Okay. Let's go to Jason, Kensington, Maryland, the great WMAL, WMAL. Go right ahead.
1: Yeah. Hey, there you go, Mark. How you doing?
0: There you are. How are you?
1: Good, mate. How you doing?
0: I'm all right, brother.
1: Yeah, good.
0: Now, hold on. Remind me where in Australia you're from.
1: I'm from a little area called the Sunshine Coast, and it's just north of Brisbane on the east coast, central east coast.
0: Man, I just wish I remembered the town my soon-to-be in-laws are from. Oh, darn it. I'll know next time you call. All right, go right ahead.
1: I got a real problem with this Clancy trial. I mean, you know, if you're going to blame women's hormones on, you know, killing your children, what are they, setting a precedent? What, are we going to have to start checking women now with some sort of test to if they work in the childcare industry? Are they going to start testing women for possible hormonal problems that could cause harm to children? I mean, it's just...
0: But
1: it's
0: this
1: just
0: is a very important point you mentioned. There was an op-ed, rather, written by this in the New York Post, I think it was last week, by a very courageous woman whose name escapes me. And she said, does this mean we can't elect women to the presidency, or they can't serve as generals, or they can't fly jets, or they can't do 1,000 other things? I mean, she said, this reliance on the hormonal issues and so forth and so on is very anti-woman and will set the entire, you know, career woman path backwards because of the arguments that are being made about this killer. Go ahead.
1: No, it's ridiculous. I mean, the thing is, to all this money these people have raised, mostly these lefty women, the money should be given to the husband. I mean, they've raised all this money, and the thing is, these are the same people who support abortion, of course. It's almost like an extension of abortion. They think, well, it's my body, my choice. I can go out there and kill my children and blame the hormones for it. I mean, it's just
0: ridiculous. Some of them clearly, you're right. All right, Jason, thank you, brother. You take care of yourself. Let's keep moving. Joe, Grapevine, Texas, the great WBAP. How are you, Joe?
2: I'm great, Mark. How are you, my friend?
0: I'm doing well, thank you.
2: We're good. It's an honor and a privilege. Mark, I believe Texas Instruments is still going. I know the highway around there is just, you wouldn't even recognize it, the roads around there now.
0: I think it was called Central Highway. Does that sound right?
2: It's 635. It's off 635.
0: Way back when.
2: And 75. Yeah. Yeah, 75 was the one that ran in front of it.
0: Well, here's the thing. When I was there, it's a long time ago, you know, I was in my 20s, Plano was nothing. I mean, it had like maybe 25,000 people tops. I almost bought a house there for like $30,000, $32,000, and now it's a hopping suburb. It's a very important Republican suburb, which is precisely why these Islamists put that epic, or whatever they called it, fortress where they are and where they did.
2: Well, talking about that, Mark, the reason I called, it's pertaining to that as well as the real estate business. We had someone, excuse me, on this channel a few days ago, maybe a week ago, and it was pertaining to the real estate business and the banking. There has been a lot of these, excuse me, S1B1 visas that have moved in here. And AI apparently has come in some of them, what's talked.
0: Joe, do me a favor. Call back tomorrow. We're out of time. We're out of time. I'm sorry about that. Do call back tomorrow. Call early so you get in. We salute our armed forces, police officers, firefighters, emergency personnel, our truckers, ICE. We love you, folks. Thank you. The men and women in Israel, the men and women in Ukraine, the men and women in Iran. We haven't forgotten you. See you tomorrow, and God bless.
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9: The race is set. I'm Lisa Lacerra, Fox News. One candidate is a familiar face in the Senate primary in New Hampshire.
10: President Trump's preferred candidate, former GOP Senator John Sununu, winning handily in the New Hampshire Republican primary. He faced off against former Massachusetts Senator Scott Brown. On the Democratic side, Congressman Chris Pappas fended off a challenge from Democratic Socialist Karishma Manzoor.
9: Fox's Kevin Cork. Tomorrow, the first Republican midterm convention gets underway.
11: There are 35 races that are taking up the majority of the president's attention in the last 30 days. So he's asking folks, listen, if you are ahead in the polls, you've got a safe district, let me use my time for the more vulnerable members and speak to all of you across the country tonight to kick off this reelection effort. So for the next two nights, we're going to hear from him, the vice president, also the Treasury Secretary, the Attorney General, Donald Trump Jr., Caroline Leavitt. They're going to be spotlighting legislative wins that have made a difference, they say, in the lives of Americans.
9: Fox's Jackie Heinrich. Jordan says Iran launched 20 ballistic missiles into its territory after the U.S. military destroyed five Iranian oil tankers in response to the latest attacks on U.S. Navy ships over the weekend. The NTSB investigating Sunday's deadly crash of an Amazon cargo plane. The plane overran the runway, striking a van registered to an aviation cleaning company, killing all five people inside. Chairwoman Jennifer Homendy says they'll be interviewing the pilots tomorrow.
12: And we want to hear their account of the accident before we release a readout of the cockpit voice recorder.
9: Homendy says evidence suggests the pilots considered aborting landing before the crash. They have been released from the hospital. Two others who are on the ground remain in critical condition. A third person is in stable condition. The plane's flight data recorder has also been recovered. 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
9: An investigation into a plane crash in California that's left two teenagers orphans.
14: A fixed-wing single-engine plane flown by flight instructor Dana Eady crashed near the Sierra Sky Park Airport in northern Fresno over the weekend. She and her husband were taken to hospitals, but her two younger children were pronounced dead at the scene. Dana died Saturday at a hospital, but her husband Craig, who suffered burns, passed away Monday. The couple's two older teenage children were not on the plane. It wasn't immediately clear why the plane crashed, but Eady was a veteran flight instructor and also taught at the nearby Reedley College. The college released a statement calling her an incredible mentor to younger future pilots who were studying under her. Jessica Rosenthal, Fox News.
9: All four family members aboard a small plane that disappeared off the coast of the Bahamas yesterday have been found dead. The plane disappeared after departing Great Harbor Cay on its way to Miami Executive Airport in Miami-Dade County. A major effort to find missing and endangered children across Ohio has brought dozens of kids home.
15: The U.S. Marshals Service says Operation Meridian, that ran through August, targeting children reported missing, has found 79 of them in suspected trafficking, abuse, neglect, and runaway cases. Many of the missing children were found across Ohio, including Columbus, where a 13-year-old girl was discovered hidden inside a basement crawl space. Investigators say that recovered children are being connected with medical and psychological help, that the operation was a coordinated effort involving federal, state, and local agencies. Jeff Manasso, Fox News.
9: Facebook and Instagram parent company Meta has rolled out its AI assistant that it says can automatically send emails, sell a car, and book travel on a person's behalf. The company says the product will only be available in the U.S. at first, though through a dedicated app or on Meta's WhatsApp messaging service. It says it plans to add it to its line of smart glasses soon. I'm Lee Silicera. This is Fox News.
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20: When the lights go down low and the wolves begin to howl, from somewhere between the paranormal and the abnormal, you're entering into the parabnormal.

0: from the cold, dark depths of a secret dungeon somewhere deep in the remote Pacific Northwest. I am Jeremy Scott. It's the program that's somewhere between the paranormal and the abnormal. Are we headed for the final days? What say you? I mean, we've lost quite a few friends lately. Mentioned a pro wrestling fan. We lost a pro wrestler. I found out that another guest of ours, Ron Meyer, has passed away. And, of course, we've lost Ron Patton and Johnny Cobb in the last week. The hits just keep on coming as far as that is concerned. So when I think about the final days, it actually... I'm not sure if I think immediately Armageddon or if I think some other form of death. I'll get back to you on that. But... Vice President J.D. Vance has attracted some attention lately. Perhaps you've heard the comments, or maybe you haven't. But apparently he's okay with these being the final days, the end times. Vance discussed his lifelong fascination with biblical prophecy and the end times on a podcast last week, saying he does not know whether the world is currently in the end times, but said he is focused on doing as much of God's work as possible and is, quote, okay if that ultimately leads to the end times. Interesting that he should say those comments, and interesting that he should say them just days before we do this program, which we've had scheduled for a while. Vance also said he would not be surprised if the Antichrist was already walking among us. Why does Vice President J.D. Vance have any interest in wading into this? He's very passionate about this. Is it because we are living or about to be living through those end of days? Is he helping to prepare us for this? Does he know something that we don't? All I know is we're not going to live forever in those end of days. Will eventually come for each and every one of us. That makes me sad. So all we can do is really cherish the time that we have left on this earth. And then get ready for the party that happens after, right? Because I'm told that's when you come back and you create all sorts of shenanigans. You haunt people from the afterlife and everything else that goes along with that process. So... tonight on the program, I'm really excited to have back two great guests who are thinking along the same wavelengths, have teamed up for a couple of books now, Pastor Paul Begley and Troy Anderson. Pastor Paul is a fourth-generation preacher following after his father, grandmother, and great-grandfather. His gift lies in evangelizing and Bible prophecy. Pastor Paul was ordained in the Lycia organization, I believe it is, and studied at Indiana Christian University. He has pastored for the last three decades in the Stark County area. As an evangelist, he holds revivals across America and internationally. We're actually just talking. People know what part of the country you live in, Paul, or would that be giving away too much information?
1: I think they know I live in Florida now, and of course, like I said, I am co-pastoring in Florida and overseeing a church that my dad just inherited my dad passing in Indiana, so I'm staying pretty busy.
0: So, and final days mean something very near and dear to you as well.
1: Well, it does. You know, all of us have the finality here on this planet. We're here for whatever time where God gives us that grace. I'm interested in the fact that J.D. Vance wants to talk about the Antichrist and talk about the end of day. You know, he's my fourth cousin. I don't know if you know that.
0: But are you J.D. serious? Are you serious?
1: I am serious. I'm very serious. His great grandmother, it was a sister to my great grandfather. So,
0: wow.
1: Yeah, he's a fourth cousin. I have not met him. But his mom went to the same high school as my mom did.
0: Well, maybe so, here's an entry point. Send him a copy of the new book.
1: I guarantee you I'm sending him a copy.
0: Okay.
1: As the president. So, but yeah, I'm interested why he's getting now involved with the Bible prophecy and the end times. What does he know that I don't know?
0: Right.
1: We'll
0: and will he really tell? Of course, Pastor Paul, along with Troy Anderson, they are co-authors of Trump versus the Beast, the Ten Kings Prophecy, and Bible's Revelation of Coming Final Days. Troy Anderson is a Pulitzer Prize-nominated investigative journalist, five-time number one best-selling author, who has spent two decades as a reporter, bureau chief, and editorial writer for several media outlets, winning more than two dozen local, state, and national writing awards. He's vice president and chief operations officer of Battle Ready Ministries, co-founder of Revelation Watchers with Pastor Begley, and also founder and editor-in-chief of Prophecy Investigators. Troy, what do you have to say about all this? And welcome.
2: Hey, Jeremy, it's great to be back on your show. You know, I was just talking to a close relative of J.D. Vance about a week and a half ago, and I was told that when he was young, he had an interest in Bible prophecy. In fact, he read the same Bible I read, the John Hagee's Prophecy Study Bible, and gained an interest in Bible prophecy. So I think he's had this interest his whole life, and it is very curious. I've been posting the Trump versus the Beast on Twitter and Facebook, and I've been tagging President Trump and J.D. Vance. And then you know, a week later, he's talking. You know, I was on Bryce Crawford's podcast talking about, you know, could the Antichrist be walking among us? You know, there's probably no connection, but it is very intriguing that as we approach these midterm elections, and of course the 2028 presidential election, we have a vice president openly talking about the Antichrist and the end times. It's rather amazing.
0: Yeah, it certainly makes you wonder if you guys are onto something. I mean, I think you are. So what have we been warned about when it comes to the end of days? There's something known as the Ten Kings Prophecy, which is a central point in the book.
1: There is, Jeremy. You know, the Bible talks about in Revelation that these ten men are made kings when they spend 1 hour with the beast, or with the Antichrist. And the question is, who are these ten men? Who would be these ten men? And Troy and I looked at this and said, well, who are the most powerful people on the planet? We don't believe they're presidents and prime ministers and kings anymore. We think they're the billionaires that control entire industries. We're looking at, you know, big pharma, big bank, big tech, big food, and big entertainment, and on and on and on. And we're starting to say, you know, maybe we should take a look at the guys on the top of the food chain in those 10 major industries. And are they potentially going to be chosen to be the 10 kings of the book of Revelation?
0: So are we talking about people in power?
1: Well, they're certainly in power. I mean, if you're Elon Musk, you control space, you control under the ground the boring companies, you have Tesla, and you have a whole lot more. If you're Jeff Bezos, you're the biggest controller of logistics in the world. If you're Jamie Dimon, you're the CEO of the biggest bank in the world. And you start wondering about these guys. I'm not saying that they are, but maybe someone from their industry will be. Yeah, so
0: you never know. The Ten Kings. We're talking with Pastor Paul Begley and Troy Anderson tonight.
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0: somewhere between the paranormal and the abnormal tonight. We are with Pastor Paul Begley and Troy Anderson, authors of Trump versus the Beast. So we've been talking about the Ten Kings, which is a central point. In fact, in the title of the book. So Troy, walk us through some of what these sectors would be, or any other thoughts you might have on who these Ten Kings could be, or from maybe where they might reside.
1: Yeah, so the Ten Kings, we start out with Big Pharma, global health governance. You know, think back to the pandemic and the impact that, these gigantic companies had on the world. You know, it was about 3/4 of the population of America got the, got the vaccine. So they have a huge impact. Big media, big tech, big entertainment, AI. You know, think about the power that the media, holds. You know, I was a mainstream journalist for 2 decades at the LA Daily News and other newspapers. And I remember I took a class in college, and University of Oregon, a politics professor, he said a journalist at a big city newspaper, back in that time, had the same influence as 2 members of Congress. So, multiply that, about the reach of big media today, and, its power to set the narrative. King number three is big education and human thought engineering. So think about how generations of children have now been indoctrinated into globalist, think of themselves as global citizens, Marxist beliefs. Education, from kindergarten through college has a huge impact on preparing the world for the eventual rise of the Antichrist. King four, big food and agricultural control. Think about the food is a huge way to that. Throughout history, kingdoms and empires, you control the food, you control the people. And so today it's all been globalized, and big food swallowing up the small farmers and getting more and more control over food, seeds, the way we survive. And King Five's big transportation and global logistics, as all this is globalized and centralized, they have control over, where you can go, can you cross the border, real ID is a big concern. So those are just the first five kings.
0: Yeah, so influential figures who might be able to change the world.
2: Well, you got to look at, Bill Gates, certainly, and it plays a key role. We mentioned Jamie Dimon with Big Bank, and Elon Musk with Big Space. But the military-industrial complex, whoever may be in the top of DARPA, whichever group you want to pick here, certainly we are looking at these 10 categories and realizing that if you were going to control the world, if you're the Antichrist and you want to control the world, you want to control the money, the food, the medical, pharma, you want to control the media, the big tech. So you want to get, these are the guys you want around you, not as much some prime minister or some foreign minister from some country that's, out of office in 4 years. So this is why we looked at this and said, hey, this Antichrist that's rising that the vice president is trying to talk about, and Peter Thiel's another one that's talked about the Antichrist every time you turn around. It's incredible to me that we're hearing more and more and more, because I think people realize that if you look at the wars, the rumors of wars, the asteroid that's on its way in a couple years, Apophis, why are they building so many underground cities, underground bunkers? The billionaires are all building bunkers. They're following prophecy and revelation. So, Jeremy, there's something going on, or there'd be no reason that every major government in the world is building underground cities to protect their citizens and what they call saving civilization. Even Elon Musk wants to go to Mars. So we're watching this very closely. It's following biblical prophecy.
0: So what should we be watching for? I mean, if the Ten Kings are, controlling things, there must be some signs.
2: Well, look for them to be going. Signs are definitely everywhere. With the earth, we have more earthquakes now than ever. We have volcanoes, 40 of them right now that are active, erupting. We have incredible storms, super hyper hurricanes. All of these apocalyptic things are happening. But also keep an eye on these big billionaires joining, how they go to secret societies. It's a place where they gather and talk. And these conversations are not being made public. We know the governments of the world are preparing for something big. And I really think you got to watch Apophis, the asteroid that's coming on Friday the 13th, 2029. We've been told it's going to scrape past us closer than the satellites are circling the Earth. We're watching this very closely because there's prophecy in the Bible, in the book of Revelation, that says we are going to have two deep impacts. And they will bring a wormwood effect of radiation, poisoning to the water systems. So, yeah, we're watching close.
0: Yeah, that's 2029, so 2.5 years from now. Do you think that these kings have met in some capacity? Do you think that they know each other?
1: Well, Jeremy, I'm a descendant of Friedrich von Schiller. He's the poet that wrote Ode to Joy, that Beethoven set the music in the Ninth Symphony. He lived in the late 1700s, early 1800s. And at the time, almost all his friends were members of the early Bavarian Illuminati. It's an actual secret society that existed back then. And as the story goes, Adam Weishaupt, the founder of the Illuminati, had sent a messenger to deliver some documents. And the messenger got struck by lightning. And when the authorities found him, they found these documents talking about the New World Order through revolution. And this is before the French Revolution take place. And the you know, they talked about overthrowing the church and the monarchies of Europe. And so the officials became so concerned about this, they banned the Illuminati in secret societies. And Weishaupt was exiled to a neighboring territory. And then they people sort of wondered, did they go away? And of course, you know, George Washington warned about it. Some major presidents of Yale and Princeton warned about the dangers of the secret society and Freemasonry. And flash forward to today, you know, does it still exist? We don't know for sure. But we do know there's the Bilderberg Group. You know, this the world's most powerful people meet at the those Bilderberg meetings, and they talk about probably, you know, how things are going to be run in the world. And you have organizations like Skull and Bones at Yale University. President George W. Bush was a member. And many of the rituals are very similar to the old Bavarian Illuminati. And you have the Council on Foreign Relations, who has their members strewn throughout our federal government, and has a huge impact on the policies that are implemented in America and around the world. And Bohemian Grove here in California, the Redwoods City, those famous, I mean, Alex Jones went there and captured some footage of the cremation of care ceremony. So there are these secret societies and these powerful, wealthy people behind the scenes. And I think they do know each other. Maybe they don't all know each other, but there's sort of a small circle. We talked about in the book a study done, I think it was in 2011, that looks at the world's largest corporations and their interlocking partnerships, and it's just really sort of a small number that control the vast majority of the money on the planet, and that's where the real power is.
0: So could this be connected to a new world order?
2: Absolutely. I mean, as Troy said, you talk about the Bohemian Grove and the Bilderberg Group, the Trilateral Commission, the Club of Rome. These guys are all around, you know, they're hitting and missing different ones. And yes, a new world order is really what the beast kingdom is. So when we say Trump versus the beast, we're really saying President Trump and all of those who believe in freedom. All of those patriots, everybody that believes in a free society and not wanting to be under communistic rule or some totalitarian government. And the beast in the Bible is actually led by the Antichrist. It is a totalitarian one world government.
0: I wonder if that's what J.D. Vance might have been alluding to in those recent comments. We are with Pastor Paul Begley and Troy Anderson, co-authors of Trump versus the Beast. More to come in a moment on Into the Paranormal.
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11: Paranormal News, I'm George Henry. Venus is preparing to make its exit from the evening sky before returning later this fall. The planet has dominated the western sky after sunset for months as the unmistakable evening star. Throughout September, Venus will sink lower toward the southwest horizon each night, making it increasingly difficult to see by the end of the month. In early October, Venus will disappear from the evening sky altogether. It will return to the morning sky in November, eventually becoming a brilliant pre-dawn light in time for the winter holiday. You may still have a chance to see a comet put on a spectacular show before it fades away in the coming weeks. 220P McNaught

0: experienced two dramatic outbursts around its closest approach to the sun in June, causing it to appear as much as 20,000 times brighter. Because comets are unpredictable, astronomers say McNaught could still have another surprise in store. The darkest skies around the new moon late this week could provide the best opportunity. Hear Parabnormal News every hour on Into the Parabnormal.
1: Preachers have always talked about the end time signs. If you look back in history, even Jesus himself as well. And we have to talk about the end times because the Bible itself talks about the end times.
2: Prophets and youth were predicting future events.
3: All these things that are happening are the precursors, I believe, to the actual end times events that we see in Revelation.
4: Both Daniel and John the Revelator foretold of a coming time when the Antichrist will use 10 kings.
5: It is going to be a time like we've never seen before.
6: Pondering about the strange and unexplained, and asking the questions we all want to know, you're riding into the paranormal.
7: Vice President J.D. Vance is okay if doing God's work leads to the end times, and wouldn't be surprised if the Antichrist is walking among us. This says right around the time that Trump versus the Beast, the Ten Kings prophecy and Bible's revelation of coming final days is set for release from my authors, from my guests tonight, the co-authors of the book. They are Pastor Paul Begley and Troy Anderson. So this is a totalitarian one world NWO kind of stuff. That's the beast that Trump is fighting.
8: It is. It really is, Jeremy. And he, if you think about it, even before Trump got reelected the second time, the monster that came against him, lawfare, the media relentlessly after him. I mean, this was bigger than politics. He was facing principalities, powers, demonic forces from hell, really, trying to prevent him from getting in. Remember, Trump has never been a member of the secret societies. He's not ever been. He doesn't want to be. And even though he may come off brash and at times a little bit difficult for some folks, I believe that a divine, and in our book we explain this, how that there's a divine purpose and calling on his life. I believe he, sort of like the King Cyrus in the Bible, chosen to help fulfill prophecy. And Trump has been doing that by standing with Israel, by declaring Jerusalem the capital of Israel, by standing and saying it's okay to say Merry Christmas again. You can wear a cross on your necklace and not be chewed out at work. There's some several things he's done, but ultimately he is battling a beast, a monster that doesn't want him and what he represents to have a foothold in this world.
7: Go ahead, Troy, weigh in if you'd like to.
9: Yeah, you know, Jeremy, think back during the pandemic. It was a very shocking period of time for many people. Many people lost loved ones. My wife almost died during that time. Thankfully, you know, people prayed for her, and I believe God saved her life. But it's sort of like the first glimpse we got here in America of a totalitarian state. You know, the government was, you know, requiring all these crazy things. Pastors were being arrested, and our freedoms were being lost. And I remember Klaus Schwab, the chairman of the World Economic Forum, he released a book just like within months of that whole pandemic starting, and it's called The Great Reset. And this sort of stunned, you know, prophecy observers that the World Economic Forum was promoting this great reset of capitalism. and so I did, you know, started doing some research into this, and I wrote some articles, and I included in you know, Revelation 9/11, our previous book, and some other books I've written, you know, since that time. And I think this is sort of the rebranded New World Order that they're calling the Great Reset, and it aligns with the, you know, United Nations Agenda 2030. And they've you know, this plan has been in the works for many decades now, but 15 years ago in 2015 or you know, 11 years ago, almost all the nations of the world approved the 2030 agenda, and so they seem to have this timeline of 2030. I remember Alice Bailey, founder of the Lucifer Publishing Company, which later became the Lucis Trust, which has a consultative status with the United Nations. She'd written all these books in the 1930s and 40s talking about some kind of, she had contact with some kind of entity that gave her all kinds of information. And she said that by 2025, the world government would be coming online. And so we're sort of in that time period, and then we're watching all these prophecies unfold and all these things happening. So I think that the Ten Kings are consolidating power. There's probably, like J.D. Vance said, the Antichrist may be now walking among us somewhere in the world. We don't know who he is, but we could very well be on the verge of these events that the book Revelation talks about. And so that's what we explored in Trump versus Beast.
8: And Jeremy, also, to go along with what Troy is saying, if you're going to have a Mark of the Beast system, you have to have complete control of the world. And the Antichrist is exactly the role he's going to take. This will be in the end days. And you have to have technology. How are you going to manage all 8 billion people? How are you going to know what everybody's doing? Is it the credit score system that China has? Is it AI monitoring? Is it the flock cameras that they're putting up everywhere? We used to think they were going to round people up and put them in FEMA camps. They don't have to now. Just simply cut off the funding, cut off their capability to, if you don't take the mark, you can't participate. And this is with AI now managing the entire system with the technology advancements we've had. The Antichrist, I have no doubt in my mind, I believe he is walking among us. I don't know who he is yet, but certainly he's got to be alive. We're living in that period of time now. We're in the team picture, whether we want to be or not, in the time of the coming Mark of the Beast, the Kingdom of the Beast.
7: What, is the Antichrist working for the devil?
8: Absolutely. He'll be possessed by the devil. He's called in the Bible, he's known as the son of perdition or the son of hell. The only other person that was called the son of perdition in the Bible was Judas Iscariot, the betrayer. And even Jesus said to Judas, you go do what you're going to do. And the Bible says, and Satan entered into him. So the Antichrist will be not only working for the devil, he will be possessed by the devil and will have superhuman, he will have superhuman power to call fire down from heaven. He'll be very slick, very intelligent, and completely able to solve unsuperable problems. So we're watching for him very closely.
7: You're telling me the Antichrist is going to be possessed?
8: Absolutely. Possessed with the devil. Lucifer himself, incarnated, walking among us. And so as when you start thinking about the paranormal and the abnormal, we start talking about aliens and UFOs and different things, we see where people are saying that they feel like they've been possessed by some of these entities, or that they've been abducted by entities, or they are paralyzed and can't get out of bed because some entity's holding them. Well, that's very similar to what's going to be going on in the end days when you start talking about demonic oppression. We just watched this woman kill 3 children, and she, if you look in her eyes, I don't know what all we're seeing there, but I think it's more than a psychosis moment. It seems to be a possession.
7: Wow. Pastor Paul Begley joined by Troy Anderson tonight talking about Trump versus the Beast.
6: Into the paranormal.
10: 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It protects our healthy cells even from radiation. 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
12: You okay.
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11: Nice job.
12: Thanks.

0: So we're going to see more of all this, as we've been talking about with Pastor Paul Begley and Troy Anderson tonight, as we go through the final days. This is all going to get accelerated if it hasn't already begun. Right?
1: Right, Troy.
2: Jeremy, you know, we talked about the first five kings, and so the second five, you know, we have the you know, the big military, the war machine, and you know, think about you know, we've had perpetual warfare essentially for decades and decades now. They you know, that they want warfare to continue because it's very profitable, and the book of Revelation talks about how the Antichrist will be a fierce countenance. He'll have control of the world's military. It's probably the world's nuclear arsenal. and so there's verses that talk about, you know, that nobody can take on the beast, you know, and the King 7's big government, the ruling elites. You know, as we saw with, you know, this whole thing with, you know, the secret societies and their power over the you know, the governments of the world, you know, through the Bilderbergs and you know, these different organizations. You know, President Trump has, you know, brought a lot of this to light. He often talks about the deep state. He's one of the first presidents to sort of pull back the curtain on this thing and sort of open the eyes of the world to how power, you know, works. It's sort of like this. There's one guy I quoted in the book. It talks about it's sort of like the mafia. And then you have a King 8, this big energy. You know, think about the power of the you know, oil and gas and electric and the whole world runs on that. That's the, you know, the steam for the economic engine. And then, you know, of course, the big banking, Pastor Bailey talked about that, and the control of economics. You know, for the first time in history, we actually have all these technologies of artificial intelligence and electronic banking and the surveillance state, that you could actually have this mark of the beast system, you know, especially with AI. You know, in the past, you know, Bible scholars would ask, how could somebody possibly monitor all the financial transactions in the world? And you could, you know, turn off somebody's account essentially if they don't go along with the program. But now with AI, you know, they can do that. They don't need to hire a billion people to monitor everything. AI knows so much about us already, and in the future we'll even know even more. And so you can actually have this mark of the beast system. And of course the Bible says if you take the mark of the beast, you know, you'll end up going to the lake of fire. But if you don't take it, you'll be executed. So it's during the tribulation, it's something you definitely want to avoid. And the solution is, you know, accept Christ as your Savior, ask Him to forgive you of your sins. So that's one of the messages of our book.
0: But as far as you were saying, like before the break, Pastor Begley, you know, with these abductions, people think that they're possessed. I'm guessing we're going to start getting more reports of that, or if not more reports, maybe we can assume more people are falling victim to that kind of stuff.
1: Yeah, we are. We are seeing more possession activity all the time, Jeremy, and it seems like it's accelerating. I just seen where Jonathan Cahn was on an airplane and was simply working on his next book, and the guy went berserk. I mean, this guy was a realtor. I mean, a professional who went completely berserk simply because Jonathan Cahn, he recognized who Jonathan Cahn was, and the fact that, you know, his teachings from the book The Harbinger or what have you, it has to do with Christ. The man went crazy. They had to duct tape him to we're going to see, and I don't know if you remember, but there was what we called, I called it the zombie apocalypse, where everybody was eating bath salts and running naked and quoting scriptures and jumping out of buildings,
0: eating people's faces off.
1: That's demonic. I mean, it really is. And then when they tested a lot of these people, I wrote a book about this, the 35 different accounts, there was no drugs in their system. It wasn't always about bath salts. It's about demon possession. And so we're going to see more and more and more of these crazy events taking place.
0: All right, you were mentioning earthquakes before. Wasn't there just a big swarm of those?
1: There was. We just had a terrible earthquake in Venezuela, killed over 6,500 people. Another one hit Colombia that killed about 400. And then we've had the one that just hit Nepal that actually knocked a glacier down, creating a landslide and then flash flooding. And there's about 2,000 people dead and about 4,000 missing. It's not good. And these are just the beginning of sorrows. The Bible says in the scripture that these will accelerate. So it's several things are accelerating simultaneously. Demonic activity, acceleration, earthquakes, hurricanes, tornadoes, all the different apocalyptic things, volcanoes accelerating. And then you're going to have the beast kingdom, this acceleration. Look at Mondami. He's a prime example in New York of a man who says he's a cop. This guy's I call him Mondami, the little commie. Basically, he's a communist, and there's this gravitation by the young people to want to be socialist or communist. I'm thinking they've not been taught anything about, if he was to go to North Korea and ask the people of North Korea, how do you like communism? 99.9% of the people would say, get us out of here. And that's not being explained to the kids in school. So this beast kingdom is being worked on. It's an underground movement, now social media. We're living in the accelerating time of the beast kingdom.
0: So is there a timeline for any of this?
2: Yeah, Jeremy, one chapter is called 2027 through 2030, Why Are Governments and the Elite Building Doomsday Bunkers? And so this whole chapter explores what, there's a guy that named Mike from around the world. He's an intelligence operative that goes on Pastor Bailey's show, and he talked about that they are preparing for what's called the event. And he didn't say what it is, but apparently, you know, these billionaires and the governments are aware of something that's coming. Could it be the Apophis asteroid? I remember I interviewed Joseph Z for Trump versus the Beast. He's a prophetic guy. He was invited to a meeting of some government officials, and at that meeting they were talking about the Apophis asteroid, and this NASA official was alarmed that the government wasn't telling people the truth, supposedly, about the possibility this asteroid, you know, could come much closer, maybe perhaps even strike Earth when it comes on April 13th, 2029. You know, the NASA's calculating right now that it's probably going to miss us by about 20,000 feet, but which would be low satellite level, very close. But, you know, Joseph Z said some NASA guy was concerned about, you know, were their calculations right. And there's another guy who sent a letter to President Trump, who mentioned this in the book, warning that the calculations might be off by quite a bit. And so could that be the event? Or, you know, at the same time, you've got this whole situation with Russia and Ukraine, you know, very dangerous situation, you know, Russians talking about possibly using tactical nuclear weapons. You know, China's been, you know, becoming increasingly aggressive with Taiwan. If they attack Taiwan, try to take Taiwan, would America be drawn into a war with China? You know, North Korea is always a wild card with their nuclear arsenal, nuclear submarines, and then you had a situation with Iran. And, you know, so the world's sort of a powder keg, and, you know, many people are concerned that we could have another world war. And if nuclear weapons were actually used, could it get out of hand? Probably fairly easily. So we don't know what's going to happen between now and 2030, but, you know, the United Nations call it Agenda 2030, and there's many things talking about that they want to bring this world government online some around this time, and it'll be some kind of great crisis, a nuclear war, a third world war, an economic crash, alien disclosure. Could be a stunning event for the world if that happens. And just many different things. The Apophis asteroid, you know, the Bible talks about this wormwood asteroid that kills a third of humanity. And so there's many things in the book of Revelation that seem to be correlating with things we're seeing happening at this time.
0: Your guys' book, Revelation 9:1-1, was a very impactful title. It applied a sense of urgency. You think there's more urgency now than when you came out with that book?
1: Oh, I definitely do. I mean, that book came out 2 years ago, and a lot of what we wrote in that book came to pass. And that's how fast Bible prophecy is now accelerating. I say all the time, the technology is catching up with the prophecy. When you would, if 30 years ago, 40 years ago, I used to read the book of Revelation, and I would say, how in the world is this going to happen, and how's that going to happen? Today, I don't ask that question. I see how it's going to happen. Now I just ask, when is that going to happen, and when is that going to happen? We've accelerated way into the really into the book of Revelation now. And so this 2030 agenda, for some reason, the United Nations has realized that everything has to be in place by 2030.
0: Wow. That's just less than 4 years from now. We'll continue the next hour. Pastor Paul Begley and Troy Anderson. Trump versus the Beast is their latest book.
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6: Hours away from the Republican midterm convention, I'm Lisa Lacera, Fox News. President Trump set to address the crowd tomorrow when the event kicks off in Dallas.
7: The president said the event is sold out and organizers are also, quote, saving the stage for candidates who are in tight races. And that he'll be speaking on both nights. In addition to the vice president, some cabinet members and other big names will be spotlighting legislative wins that they say helped improve the lives of Americans, from no tax on tips, overtime and Social Security, to border enforcement, energy and jobs. But House Democrats are counter-programming. They're sending a delegation here to slam Republicans for, quote, partying with their super-rich donors amid an affordability crisis.
6: Fox's Jackie Heinrich in Dallas. Former New Hampshire Republican Senator John Sununu will face Democrat Chris Pappas in November in the race to replace retiring Senator Gene Shaheen.
8: Sununu and Pappas will now face off in November. That race considered one of a handful of hot contests that could ultimately determine control of the Senate.
6: Fox's Kevin Cork. Sununu spent 6 years in the U.S. House and one term in the Senate before being ousted by Shaheen in 2008. A federal judge has temporarily blocked the state of Missouri from using its old congressional districts in the upcoming midterm elections. This coming moments after the U.S. Supreme Court let stand a ruling from Missouri's top court to use the old districts instead of new ones backed by President Trump. Iran's Revolutionary Guard claims it attacked ships that were attempting to cross what it called a prohibited and unsafe area of the Strait of Hormuz. This coming after U.S. Central Command says forces destroyed 5 Iranian crude oil carriers.
9: This is part of an ongoing effort to squeeze Iran economically. These are economic targets. This is not a beginning, I'm told, of a new phase that would involve ground troops or anything like that.
6: Fox's Jennifer Griffin in Washington. 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
6: Five people are dead, several others injured after an Amazon cargo plane overran a runway at Miami International Airport on Sunday and crashed into multiple vehicles.
7: Victims were between the ages of 47 and 75. They were all in a van that was hit by the Amazon cargo plane that still sits as an active scene. The NTSB says the plane overran the runway by 1,300 feet, plowing into that van owned by an aviation cleaning company. The plane then tore through a perimeter fence and hit a car traveling on a road next to the airport. It eventually came to a stop in a grassy area before catching fire. Now, the pilot and co-pilot were the only people on board the plane, and they survived.
6: Fox's Dana Marie McNichol from Miami. The NTSB says the flight data and cockpit voice recorders have been recovered and have been sent back to headquarters for analysis. A judge in Pennsylvania blocking the efforts of former Penn State football coach Jerry Sandusky to get a new trial.
12: Special presiding judge Maureen Skirta officially dismissing the recantation claim by one of former Penn State assistant football coach Jerry Sandusky's victims, following Sandusky's previous request to withdraw the claim. He was sentenced to up to 60 years in prison back in 2012 for sexually abusing 10 boys over a 15-year period. Sandusky's legal team has spent most of the last year arguing he deserves a new trial, citing the sworn statement from one of his accusers recanting his allegations. His lawyers plan to pursue relief in federal court. The case involving Sandusky led to the ouster of legendary Penn State football coach Joe Paterno. Sandusky has 30 days to appeal. Frank Lanza, Fox News.
6: The leaders of the Southeastern Conference are expected to meet Thursday to discuss the possibility of kicking LSU out of the conference. This follows a feud over whether players who had been in the NFL should return to college rosters. I'm Lisa Lucera. This is Fox News.

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0: 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Before we get too far away, I want to welcome a couple of new affiliates in Mankato, Minnesota. I'm just getting around to welcoming our friends there at KTOE, who are picking us up on AM 1420 and 98.7. And we also want to welcome, as well, joining the program, WNTK. That is 99.7 FM, picking up the program in New London, New Hampshire. Thank you so much, WNTK, and also KTOE, two of our newest affiliates. Want to officially welcome them on board. I think they've been picking up the program for some time, but we find out about this, and we wanted to officially welcome you to the show. Talking tonight with our fine guests, Pastor Paul Begley, whose website is paulbegleyprophecy.org, and also his co-author, Troy Anderson, whose website is troyanderson.us, and they are co-authors of the book, which is going to come out in a couple of weeks now, Trump versus the Beast, The Ten Kings Prophecy and Bible's Revelation of Coming Final Days. When is the release scheduled, gentlemen?
1: August the 6th, as Amazon is releasing it. Everybody's going to release on that day, August 6th. But the audio book is already out, and I read it.
0: You mean October?
1: So it's read by the October 6th, yeah. What did I say, August? Oh, my.
0: Well, it was going to come out in back August, in time. Right? It was, and then it was going to come out in September, and now it's going to come out in October.
1: Yeah, now October 6th, and I guess they've locked that down finally. The audio book's out. It's doing very well, and it's number one new release out there right now. So everywhere books are sold, Barnes & Noble, Books A Million, Target, Walmart, everywhere. So it's a perfect time to get the book, because this is this time we're going into the midterms. We're going to be going into the 2028 elections. This book is really will keep you on the edge of your seat when you

0: If you're really interested about the end of days, the apocalypse, why are they building these bunkers? What is going on with the secret military installations? And oh, by the way, we cover Disclosure. We have to. It is part of Bible prophecy, the Disclosure process.
1: Okay. There has been quite a bit of talk lately. In fact, some talk that got a Catholic bishop in trouble regarding these entities being spiritual in nature. So this is right down your alley. What do you say about that, Pastor Paul?
0: I have to agree. I mean, I understand he got in trouble. Fortunately, I won't get in trouble. I'll be able to tell you that there's no question there is a spiritual aspect to the UFO UAP phenomenon. And as Disclosure comes around and gets closer and closer to the full identity of what we're dealing with, we're dealing with entities that are not from this planet. They are from a different dimension. From a spiritual standpoint, we definitely know that there are entities that are demonic or fallen angels. The Nephilim were on the earth. The giants were on the earth, no question. And the question is, why has this been hidden from us? Why did the Smithsonian Institute go around buying up all the giant bones and never revealed them, never showed them? It partly because it fits the biblical narrative of what happened before and after the flood. So there is definitely a spiritual aspect to Disclosure. And as it gets closer, you're going to see it's going to be tied closer and closer to the biblical narrative of the Bible.
1: And we should look out for deception, false flags.
0: Absolutely. I think Troy would also agree with me on this, that there's going to be deception, there's going to be false flags, there's going to be a lot of... And the reason for the deception is because if the truth is fully known, it will help explain the end times. It will help explain the Battle of Armageddon, when we begin to understand that the forces, the angels of heaven fighting the demonic spirits from hell, and the human race is caught really in the middle. And what we have to do is find out which side we're going to be on. And of course, I'm going to be pointing people to Jesus Christ, to the Messiah, the Savior of the world. I want people to know that you have nothing to fear in the end times. That's one of the misconception, is everyone's afraid of the end times. No, it's nothing to fear if you're on the right side. If you get on the right team, you'll be fine during these end times. It's if you're not is when you should be concerned.
1: Will people be taken off the planet in spaceships?
0: Well, I don't know if they'll be taken off in spaceships, but certainly people are going to be leaving this world. The rapture is going to happen. The dead in Christ are going to rise first, and us that are alive and are in Christ in our lives, we will be caught up. We will vanish. We will be swept away into the air and to be with the Lord. Don't think we need a spaceship, but I know Elijah went up in a chariot of fire. It could have been considered a spaceship.
1: Noah's Ark, they needed a vessel in order to transport all those people.
0: That's true.
1: I'm wondering if they might use those means, just a little bit more of one of a show in the sky, type of thing.
0: Yeah, that's a great point. It did take an ark to get the people up and all the animals. And like I said, Elijah the prophet was taken up with a chariot of fire. I mean, that could have been, they could have looked like a chariot of fire, but it might have been some type of a craft. It certainly was metal and had fire. So, God can do anything he wants to do. He can use any means possible, but certainly there's a great vanishing coming.
1: And perhaps, Pastor Paul, will give Troy comments on the other side. God could be using these spaceships, these lights in the sky, to get our attention.
0: It's exactly true that God will do anything. He used a fiery cloud and a pillar by day and fire by night to lead the children of Israel out of the land of bondage, out of Egypt. There was a star in the Star of Bethlehem was to point people to the Messiah, that he had come. The Bible says there will be signs in the heavens, blood and fire, pillars of smoke on the earth. So, yeah, God can use the lights in the sky. He can do anything he wants to get our attention. He wants to get our attention. He wants us to know that he loves us and that he wants us not to be afraid of the end days, but to embrace him.
1: Right, because there is, brighter days ahead. There is some hope. We'll talk about that as well before we end our conversation tonight with Pastor Paul Begley and Troy Anderson. They are authors of Trump versus the Beast. I'm Jeremy Scott, somewhere between the paranormal and the abnormal.
2: Into the paranormal.
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0: I'm Jeremy Scott, somewhere between the paranormal and the abnormal. This is Into the Paranormal, and we're with Troy Anderson tonight and Pastor Paul Begley. Trump versus the Beast is the latest book that's coming out in just a couple of weeks. So, Troy, you have any thoughts on, you know, what we were discussing in the last segment, the possibility that, you know, God is making these UFOs appear as signs in the heavens, that these could be spiritual entities that people are encountering in some of these abductions and other contact experiences?
1: Yeah, we have a whole chapter in Trump versus the Beast called the Alien Deception. And so it explores all this. You know, as we're writing the book, you know, President Trump came out and, you know, called on the government to release its alien and extraterrestrial life files, the UAP and UFOs. And they've been releasing those, you know, voluminous documents on a government website with, you know, the videos and the reports over the decades. And it's very fascinating. And I remember I interviewed Hugh Ross at Reasons to Believe here a couple of years ago. And he has a lot of friends at NASA and JPL, and you know, of course, as you very well know, there's all these videos of these craft that can fly at these extraordinary speeds and these sharp right turns and all kinds of things that supposedly our military craft, commercial craft, can do, and is tracked on radar and is picked up in all kinds of different devices, and but then he said there's the crash sites where these things have crashed, and they get there, they don't find a craft, but they find like broken trees and bushes and, you know, shrubs and knocked over and that kind of thing. And so he said that a lot of his friends at JPL and NASA, they believe this is possibly interdimensional in nature. You know, of course, you know, many scientists have been coming out in recent years talking about there could be, you know, 10, 11 dimensions. And so the question is, and then plus, you know, there's many scientists, you know, I took astronomy in college and you know, followed this whole UFO thing since I was a little kid. And many of the scientists say that the nearest planet that could harbor life is so far away, so many light years away, that it pretty much almost be impossible to get here and survive through deep space over that period of time, unless you could, you know, find a time warp or, you know, time travel device or something like that to bend space and time. Might be possible, but, you know, it's probably a remote chance. And so this other explanation that these are interdimensional craft coming from other dimensions is a very fascinating thing that we talk about in this book. And of course, yeah, that's sort of what the Bible talks about. It talks about this, that we live in, there's multiple dimensions, and there's, you know, there's the fallen angels and the good angels, and there's a great spiritual battle going on. And so we have a whole chapter that unpacks this. And, you know, of course, the Bible talks about a great deception that occurs in the end times. And some of the guys I interviewed for the Trump versus the Beast, they said, could the Antichrist be, you know, could he be part extraterrestrial? Could it be part AI? You know, could it be a transhuman? Could it be some kind of merger? Could that be part of how the Antichrist comes to power? Could it be like a, you know, because a lot of these UFOs will show up over nuclear silos. I remember I covered a press conference, I think it was Stephen Greer, actually, a couple decades ago, and they featured all these guys from nuclear silos, and they say that the craft would hover over them and shut down the nuclear weapons. They couldn't operate them. So there seems to be some kind of interconnection between all these things. So we have a chapter to explore this, you know, very fascinating subject.
0: Pastor Paul, are there brighter days ahead?
2: There is. Jeremy, that's the good news. There is brighter days ahead. The forces of darkness will be defeated. And we, the human race, will find that we can are going to live in a much better world. You know, we talk a lot about the second coming of Christ, or the rapture, and then the second coming. We talk about how that there will be a kingdom. We've been talking about Trump versus the Beast and the Beast kingdom, but there's going to be a glorious kingdom when Jesus Christ reigns for 1,000 years here on the earth, and he will rule, and there will be peace, and there will be harmony, and literally people getting along. There's a brighter day coming. There's a transformation on this planet that is still going to happen. There's a 1,000-year reign where Christ reigns and everyone lives in harmony. So, yeah, there's brighter days to come, but we've got some dark days to get through first, okay? I mean, we'll get through them if we just keep our eyes on the prize. We're going to get through it.
0: Not everyone's going to make it through.
2: No, unfortunately not. We could all make it together. It's there's a scripture that says it's not God's will that any should perish, but all should come to repentance. But not everybody will. Unfortunately, some folks have embraced the dark side, and some folks can't get their hearts in the right place where they can treat their fellow man the way they would want to be treated. And it's not that hard to do. If you give your life to Christ and you really let him come into your heart, you become transformed. You become a different person. You become a person that walks in the light. And so you can make it. That's my good news message, is there is a blessed hope we have in Christ, and you can make it. You can do it. You can do better. But not everybody will, unfortunately.
0: And this could be happening simultaneously as this darkness is upon us. There could also be this spiritual awakening happening at the same time.
2: There will be, and that's one of the key points to the end times, is while the darkness, while the beast is rising, the light of Christ is rising as well. And we're seeing it already in college campuses where there's baptisms going on, in the swimming pools, in the back of trucks, of pickup trucks, and we're seeing great moves of God, especially among the young people. Since the assassination of Charlie Kirk, the numbers of young people going to church has highly increased. The number of Bibles being purchased is up by about 25% worldwide. So there is a movement to the light as the darkness tries to overtake the world. And so this is a simultaneous struggle and battle going on, but we can get on the right side of it. And so that's my message to anyone listening tonight, is you can choose to walk in the light and walk in the goodness and live a life that will be pleasing, and you'll be happy, much happier.
0: Well, Pastor Paul, it's always great to talk with you, and certainly wonderful to have you on the air tonight with Troy Anderson. First time we've been able to bring both of you together. It is a little bit later of an hour on the East Coast for you, so we're going to let Pastor Paul go at the bottom of the hour here, but Troy will hang with us for the rest of the program. So I want to take this time to say thank you, Pastor Paul. Always great to hear your words of wisdom, and by all means, if you have any final thoughts, go ahead.
2: Well, I appreciate it, Jeremy. I appreciate the opportunity to be on the show, and all the listeners out there across the country. There is hope, okay? Don't fear the end times. Don't fear the apocalyptic events that are coming. Just be able to walk in the goodness of God and find that place in your heart to walk in that goodness, and you'll get through this. There's a better day. There's a brighter day coming. And so I encourage all of you that. And thank you, Jeremy, for the opportunity to be here. Trump versus the Beast is a fascinating book. We cover a vast amount of subjects, and I think the everyone out there will really enjoy it.
0: Well, you still got a couple of weeks to rewrite it, and I'll put the J.D. Vance stuff in there.
2: We'll see if we can rush that in there real quick.
0: Real life problems, right? I mean, better that it happened now than later, and you go on. Crap,
2: that would have been so true.
0: That would have been great. Best to you and to your significant other as well.
2: Thank you so much, Jeremy.
0: And all your wonderful sons, who I just found out he's got a very talented family who are keeping him busy. So thank you, Pastor Paul, for coming on the program. We'll continue with Troy Anderson here and talk more about this in the next hour. ParanormalRadio.com. Or the next half hour, I should say. ParanormalRadio.com is our website, and we've got some news stories there as well. If you've heard it on the program, chances are you might find information about that right on our website. So you can check there and follow us on social media if you have not already, because that's where we blast out content when we're not on the air. Somewhere between the paranormal and the abnormal, I'm Jeremy Scott. More into the paranormal in just a moment.

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0: The truth is far stranger than we'd like to believe. You're headed somewhere between the paranormal and abnormal. Into the paranormal.
1: The Vice President of the United States has weighed in on End Times. J.D. Vance.
2: While I wouldn't be shocked if we are living in the end times, what I'm trying to focus on is doing as much of God's work as possible right now. And if that leads to the end times, okay.
1: If that leads to the end times, okay, he says. And also, that's, by the way, courtesy of the Bryce Crawford podcast that he has been fascinated with end times and Bible prophecy for a while. We're talking with the co-author.

0: author of Trump versus the Beast, along with Pastor Paul Begley. He is Troy Anderson tonight. So, you know, interesting timing, obviously, for the book. And I'm sure you didn't run that by the the vice president's office, but it's certainly an interesting nugget. And again, what's your thoughts on that?
1: Yeah, so it is very interesting because a friend of mine actually put me on a couple of Zoom calls with a very close person to President or Vice President J.D. Vance just the last couple of weeks. I can't say who it is, but this person told me that as a boy that he was very interested in prophecy. He'd read the Bible, and it turned out that we both read the same Bible. John Hagee's a famous pastor. He wrote the Prophecy Study Bible. It has all these notes throughout the entire Bible about prophecy and such, and so it's just, yeah, I mean, only God could do this. You know, Pastor Bailey had this idea to, actually, we've sort of been, you know, since Revelation came out, we had this idea of writing a book about the Antichrist, about the Beast. We're originally just going to call it the Beast. And then as we saw everything happening with President Trump and prior to the 2024 election, we came up with this idea, let's call it Trump versus the Beast, because that seems to be the central power struggle that's going on in the world today. It's essentially, you know, when I wrote my first book, The Babylon Code, way back in 2015, it was an expose of globalism, exploration of mystery Babylon in the book Revelation. And Pastor Roger Howard Brown, he loved that book so much, he delivered a whole box of the Babylon Codes to the Trump team in early 2016. And then 2 months later, Trump announced Americanism, not globalism, would be his credo as his platform for president. And then he won that first election. I don't know if there's a connection, but if I ever get a chance to interview, I'm going to ask him. And there's been so many events that have happened since then. So he's spoken out against the deep state. You know, after he won this last election, some of his officials went to the United Nations, and they were talking about the Agenda 2030, and they go, no, you just lost at the ballot box. That's not part of our program. We're not going to be part of that whole deal. And so this is the central battle. It's a battle between essentially nationalism and globalism. The globalists want to have some kind of global system, some kind of world government, and Trump in many different ways. And I sort of go throughout the book, I explain all the different things he's doing to dismantle, to push back, to weaken this communist, this socialist, this Marxist one world system that the elite are trying to push. And so it's a battle between Trump and the Beast. And so it's very interesting that J.D. Vance is coming out saying the Antichrist may be walking among us, talking about the end times. You know, President Reagan, I used to attend Doc Bishore's class at Mariners Church here in Irvine. He used to have a big radio show talking about Bible prophecy, and he actually wrote a book called The Doc Bishore Prophecy Study Bible back in the 70s, and one of his guys gave it to President Reagan, and the first, like, you know, 40 pages of the book is all notes on prophecy. And so Reagan read that, became very interested in prophecy, and later sent Doc a commendation saying that he was, you know, partially inspired his policies that helped lead to the collapse of communism and fall of the Berlin Wall because he'd read Doc Bishore's Prophecy Study Bible. So you know, there's many different politicians over time been very fascinated with the Bible and with prophecy, and now we have J.D. Vance, perhaps running for president in 2028, and he's talking about the end times and could the Antichrist be alive today?
0: Makes you wonder. We're certainly not saying that President Trump is the Antichrist, but do you get into potential candidates?
1: You know, as I've been posting, the book cover on social media, and it's getting quite a reaction. The book's at number one hot new release in prophecies and the hardback and the audio and the ebook. You know, and the hardback comes out October 6th. But a lot of people are fighting back. They're saying Trump is the Beast. You know, he's the Antichrist. And I remember I interviewed Jerry Jenkins, the co-author of the Left Behind series here a few years ago, and you know, Left Behind, 10 million, sold like 80 million copies. That famous fictional end times thrillers. And he said about half the mail that he and Tim LaHaye got from people said that the current president, what was that they thought it was probably the Antichrist. So this is a very common thing. And of course, you know, I've interviewed Bible scholars about this. You know, could Trump possibly be the Antichrist? And they say that he doesn't fit the qualifications, that, you know, he's open about his Christianity. You know, he's trying to protect the freedom and, you know, religious liberties we have here in America. And and is pushing back against this. He's been a fierce opponent of the deep state and globalists. And in fact, you know, I mean, they've literally tried to kill him a number of times, essentially. And he survived all these things. And I remember the famous story about George Washington. They said that movie in theaters, that this Indian chief and the Indians were shooting at Washington. They shot like three or four bullets through his coat, one through his hat or something like that, and they couldn't kill him. And so the chief finally told everybody, stop shooting at him. You can't kill him. He's protected by the Great Spirit. And so, you know, Trump, think about it, he survived all these things. Everything they could possibly throw at him, he survives. It was sort of like George Washington, the soldier they couldn't kill. And so there's all these interesting parallels with prior presidents and the role that God is, how God's used America and now, you know, very closely aligned with supporting Israel and protecting Israel from nuclear attack. And so we tried to, you know, unpack this 5,000-piece jigsaw puzzle in this new book.
0: Wow. Any other aspects of this that we haven't touched on? I mean, the global instability, the worldwide conflicts, I guess we could talk about that.
1: Well, the big thing we haven't really talked about yet is, I did this interview with Billy Graham back in 2013 for a 7-part WorldNet Daily series on the possibility of an end times revival. And Graham told me the story about how God sent the prophet Jonah to Nineveh, this ancient, you know, wicked, very violent kingdom, to warn them of impending judgment. And the king and the people, you know, the famous story of, you know, Jonah the whale, right? He gets spit up by this great fish on the shores of Nineveh, and all he says is 40 more days and Nineveh will be overthrown. And for whatever reason, the king and the people, you know, they repented. They repented before God, and then God spared them. And it's one of the few examples in the Bible of God relenting of judging a terribly wicked, you know, violent nation. And so Billy Graham told me he saw the same thing could happen again this time in America. So I was so inspired by that that we included his interview in the Babylon Code, my first book, with Paul McGuire. And then Trump won, and our literary agent said, why don't you write a book called Trumpocalypse? Yeah, because there's all these headlines in the, you know, like the New York Times, the Washington Post, about is Trump going to bring about the Trumpocalypse, the end of the world? And so I wrote the book Trumpocalypse. At the time, I was an executive editor of Charisma magazine, and I met a guy named Reverend Kevin Jessup, and he's a descendant of Pilgrim's Fathers pastor. And he told me he felt led to lead a national repentance movement. So he, sort of a Hail Mary idea, we called for a national day of repentance in the last chapter of Trumpocalypse. Then Kevin just ran with it. He's an amazing networker. He asked us to write the White House executive summary. He raised the money. I was helping him with a book proposal at the time, and he sent that to Rabbi Jonathan Kahn, who's a New York Times bestselling author. And then that helped persuade Kahn to be a spokesman for this event. And this thing actually happened. It was called the Return National and Global Day of Prayer and Repentance. It was September 26th. 2020, the National Mall, about 250,000 people showed up, and 42 million people watched this thing, and President Trump flew over Marine One and issued a proclamation for a day of prayer and return.
0: The first president recently attacked Jonathan Kahn.
1: The recently attacked Jonathan Kahn, he's on the
0: Yeah, yeah, exactly that one. Significance? More to come with Troy Anderson.
2: Into the paranormal.
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0: Lori Anderson with us on Into the Paranormal, and my thanks to Pastor Paul Begley as well for joining us tonight. Troy, wrap up what you were saying there right before the break. Want to make sure you got your full thought in.
1: So President Trump flew over Marine One over the return event, issued a proclamation for a day in prayer return. He's the first president to do this since Abraham Lincoln. So most presidents from Washington to Lincoln would call for these national days like prayer, fast, and humiliation or repentance. And, Washington credited it with the colonial forces beating the British Empire. And then, Lincoln credited it with the North beating the South and saving the country and freeing the slaves. But then America didn't do this for 150 years. And I later learned that Billy Graham had asked president from Eisenhower, George Bush, to do this, but none did it until Trump did. So then flash forward to I think it was April 2024, right about the time Revelation 9/11 came out, our first book. There's this great North American eclipse, and it went through all these towns called Nineveh in America. And so I wrote this story for Chrisma, where I used to be editor. Is this our Nineveh moment, our chance to turn back to God? And then Pastor Bailey and I, we did a 40 days to save America campaign, encouraged people to pray, fast, repent prior to that election. Millions of people just sort of spontaneously joined in, and Trump won again. And then you see this revival breaking out among young people. It's very counterintuitive. And so Pastor Ball, so everything we're talking about on the show about the, are we moving into the end times? What could happen between now and 2030? This event, could something terrible happen? But there's also what Pastor Bailey calls the Great Harvest Revival at its beginning. And essentially, Billy Graham sort of foresaw this. And now I have another sort of Hail Mary idea. It's called the Hollywood Revival at the Hollywood Bowl. And the idea is to invite all these unlikely people, celebrities, faith leaders, musicians that God's using to inspire his revival. Justin Bieber was just at the World Cup singing Everything Hallelujah to like 2 billion people. And so we'd invite all these celebrities, and we'll tell the untold story of faith in Hollywood. We weave that into the event, how God's used Hollywood to spread the gospel for 120 years, everything from Azusa Street Revival to Billy Graham and Amy Simple McPherson and the Jesus Movement. And I mean, actually, Hollywood was founded by this couple in 1887. They bought 200 acres, and they envisioned it as a Christian utopia, and they called it Hollywood. And so, there's been a great battle over the years. But so that's an event we're planning. We talked to the Hollywood Bowl. They like the idea. It sounds like they might give us a couple of days in May 2020, right before Mel Gibson releases The Resurrection of Christ. My agent represents Gibson, so he may invite Gibson to come show a clip from the movie there. And we're working with the creator of Duck Dynasty to turn this into a TV series called The Untold Story of Faith in Hollywood. So there's a couple more ideas I have, and it all sort of fits in this great harvest revival that Pastor Bailey and I talk about in Trump versus the Beast.
0: And one of the biggest themes, I guess, would be the convergence of technology and prophecy. That brings up artificial intelligence. Are you concerned that is becoming a tool for centralized control, as we've discussed?
1: Oh, yeah, of course. We explore that, in great depth in this book, and have quotes from a number of professors and experts in AI saying that, AI could possibly pose an existential threat to humanity. Not only could it result in widespread losses of jobs and taking over of industries, but, Pastor Bailey, somebody gave him an internal document generated by, I think it was by some of the top tech industry guys. I forget exactly who it was, but Zuckerberg and Musk and a few others, and essentially said that AI may go from, the system we have now to like a super intelligent AI, but just within a couple of years. And once that happens, it's sort of like the singularity that Ray Kurzweil talked about. It could, become exponentially more intelligent than the entire human race combined. And so, at some point, possibly, as we're building all these robots, China's building all these, robots. We've got, all kinds of, military applications. Is it possible, this document hinted, that AI may decide that humanity is a threat and create some kind of virus to destroy humanity? I mean, it seems far-fetched, but that's what this document said. And so, yeah, I think AI is a great threat, and it probably fits in with what the Apostle John was trying to tell us about, the image of the beast, the mark of the beast system. It seems very technological in nature, and now we have these technologies for the first time in history where we can actually have this system that the Apostle John talked about 2,000 years ago.
0: So what kinds of steps can we take to prepare ourselves for these days ahead?
1: Yeah, so I mean, the first thing is, you know, get right with God. You know, if the rapture is true and the people who have accepted Christ as their Savior are taken to heaven essentially before all this happens, that's the best case scenario, right? And the next thing I would encourage people is, read your Bible, you know, find a church, maybe join a small group, learn how to walk in the supernatural power, protection, and provision of the Holy Spirit. The Bible is full of miracles. We see many miracles in our lives. And God just sort of takes you through things, and that'll be very key to navigating the end times. And then on a practical level, you should be prepared for any kind of emergency. You should have food and water and medical supplies and a plan for your family and things of that nature in case something bad does happen. I mean, there's great earthquakes, there's hurricanes, there's war can break out, any number of things can happen. So it's just prudent to be prepared for any kind of eventuality and have monetary assets at hand so you can navigate a crisis situation.
0: Is there a similarity to a biblical figure such as Cyrus?
1: Yeah, so a number of prophetic people have compared President Trump to King Cyrus and to King Jehu and to Nebuchadnezzar also. So, Trump seems sort of like an unlikely believer, unlikely Christian, right? He's this bombastic billionaire playboy, world famous for decades and decades, and yet God appears to be using him. And so there's these figures in the Bible. Cyrus is one example. He's a pagan king, and he frees the Jews from captivity in Babylon, allows them to return to Jerusalem and rebuild the temple, and God called him his anointed, even though he wasn't a believer. Or think about Jehu. He rode furiously. He opposed Jezebel and Ahab and helped topple their occult kingdom in the ancient times in Israel. And people have compared him to President Trump and some of the figures. Jonathan Kahn has talked about this in his books, that the same sort of biblical figures that were present in those books are present in American politics today, with some of the presidents and different people we've had on the world stage. And so, think about think about some of the unlikely people God used in the Bible. Think about Moses. Moses, as a young man, in a fit of rage, he saw Egyptian beaten an Israelite, and he had a temper, and he killed the guy. He murdered him, and then buried him, tried to cover it up, and then he was discovered, and so he had to flee to the backside of the desert for 40 years. And then God called him Mount Sinai, and ultimately used him to deliver the Israelites from captivity. Delivered the Ten Commandments to him. He wrote the first five books of the Bible, part of the Red Sea. So that there's all these stories in the Bible how God uses the most unlikely people, people you'd never expect. And so that's why people have such trouble with Trump, is they don't understand how this guy who has such a bombastic personality and does all these sort of crazy things that God can use him.
0: Always great to talk with you, Troy. Tell us how we can contact on all the platforms that you're available on.
1: So the book's available on Amazon. I'm sorry, I got a little cough. 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
0: troyanderson.us, and just look for it wherever books are sold. We'll make sure we get the link up there. I think it's already public, so we'll have that in the episode page. Folks can just click it from there. And you're involved with some other organizations as well?
1: Yeah, I have a company called Inspire Literary Group. It's inspireliterary.com. It's a ghostwriting and editorial services company. And then we have a different newsletter. 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So there's a newsletter people can sign up for.
0: Well, best you go get some water, okay?
1: I got a frog in the throat here.
0: It's all good. I know what that's like. We are live. We don't edit any of this out. It just goes out as is. And enjoyed the in-depth conversation. If I don't get... that'll happen to me if I don't get something during the break. I pulled more of the clip from what J.D. Vance had to say.
2: Do I think that we're in the end times? I don't know. I think that there are, things about the world that make me feel, not shocked if the Antichrist was walking among us. Mm-hmm. But, again, I try not to focus too much on it. The end times may be coming. In fact, they are coming. It's just a question of whether they're coming thousands of years down the road or a few months down the road.
0: Right, friends. All we know is our time on this place is very short. Those that you love, love them, as they say, early and often. Don't hold back those feelings. From the cold, dark depths of a secret dungeon somewhere deep in the remote Pacific Northwest, I'm Jeremy Scott. 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
1: 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The Mayo Clinic found that curcumin can decrease swelling and inflammation, has antioxidant properties, and research suggests that curcumin can prevent cancer, or at least slow the spread of cancer, and in many instances make chemotherapy more effective. It protects our healthy cells even from radiation. 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

0: So we all know the problem of scammers, and we've got scammers impersonating Amazon. Their new AI tool, though, it's really cool, tells you what's real. Alexa for Shopping can now verify whether a message is actually from Amazon. Wow. Abigail Bishop joins us now. She's the global head of scam prevention for Amazon. Abigail, thanks for hopping on.
1: Hi, Kate. Thanks for having me.
0: So what are the most common tactics that you see scammers using to impersonate companies like Amazon?
1: Well, really, scammers are opportunistic. They will use whatever tactic is going to allow them to execute their schemes, whether it's text messages, phone calls, emails. Some of the more popular messages that our customers receive are things like order confirmations or account verifications that are coming from scammers. And so that's really what makes having something like this Alexa for Shopping capability really important to demystify for customers whether a communication really is from us.
0: So how does this new tool actually verify whether the message is from Amazon?
1: So if you get a suspicious communication, say a text message, what you're able to do is you go to Alexa for Shopping in the Amazon website or on our mobile app, and you ask Alexa for Shopping, is this text message really from Amazon? And behind the scenes, Amazon runs that information against our communication records of communications around the world to verify within moments whether that communication matches any of our records. And if it doesn't, we let you know and also go ahead and report that inquiry to our investigative services to make sure that we're protecting customers based off of that information as well.
0: So why is Amazon making this available specifically through Alexa for Shopping?
1: You know what? It's all about meeting our customers where they are in the moments that matter most. And so as you can imagine, when you're getting these suspicious communications, you don't want to go look around and really struggle to find resources. We want to make those resources really intuitive. And Alexa for Shopping, serving as our customer's personalized AI shopping assistant, is a great place to just meet customers where they're already using that tool.
0: So what should someone do if the tool tells

0: yep, a message isn't from Amazon.
1: So if a message is not from Amazon, firstly, and most importantly, do not engage with that communication. Do not click on the link. Do not text them back. Do not engage whatsoever. Take a step back. And again, we are going to report that inquiry to our investigators to pick up on sort of the latest trends and tactics that scammers are using to investigate that, to protect our customers, and even work alongside law enforcement to go after those bad actors.
0: That's great. What else can people do to protect themselves from scams right now?
1: You know what, there's really a number of different things that you can do. Some reminders that we want our customers to know is that, you know, we're never going to ask you to pay for anything over the phone. We're never going to ask you to pay for anything in the form of a gift card. We're never going to ask you to download some software to have access to your computer or phone. And so really making sure that you're aware of those best practices and approaches is really important for consumers. And I think at the end of the day, remain vigilant. Scammers are incredibly, as I said, opportunistic, but they're also very innovative. And so it's important that you are wary of false urgency. If something feels too good to be true, or if somebody's pressuring you in a way that feels a little bit off, always go to Alexa for shopping for Amazon, and you can verify whether it's really from us or not.
0: Ah, love it. Where can we go to learn more, Abigail?
1: You can go to amazon.com/identify-a-scam to find out more about this tool and other resources we have available to ensure that you're shopping safely.
0: Nice. Abigail Bishop, Global Head of Scam Prevention for Amazon. Thanks.
1: Thanks, Kate.
2: And wait, there's more. This isn't a scam. It's a heist. So, two suspects broke into the Renoir Museum in France early on Tuesday. They supposedly stole four works of art, two paintings that they abandoned when they were running. An alarm went off at 5:48 at the museum. Police got there within 5 minutes, but the suspects, they believe, were pretty well equipped and well informed. Wonder if they had some inside information. They said they believe they had an electric knife, metal saw, whatever. They cut through the bolts holding the frames of the Renoir works in place, and then they rushed off and they stole four of the 12 works from that museum. The city's video surveillance cameras capture them running, and then they, like I said, abandoned one of the stolen paintings as they ran. Then it looked like they had dropped the second painting, so then it was only two that were taken. Both of the paintings, the other paintings, were abandoned in the gardens at that museum. They believe the stolen art is thought to be worth about $10 million. Unclear what, you know, what else was going on there. It happened in the south of France. That's where this museum is. Pretty brazen and pretty high. You know, you think of the Louvre thing, right? How brazen that was and how high profile. And now you got this one going on. And they were able to do it. And now they may have information. They're trying to get information. They do have images. And I did see that there was a hole that was cut into the chain link fence outside the museum. That must have been how they got through the gardens. And they cut through the fence, which is why they were saying they had something to cut through. And this is a museum that was founded like in 1960. And it's all about Renoir, who was a famous impressionist painter who died in 1919. So this is a big slice of French history, and somebody might be fencing it, I don't know, on the right kind of market. Because you would think they're not stealing it to look at it, they're stealing it to get it to somebody. It's like a movie, right? It's like a movie, and who knows how this movie ends. Not sure, right? But the fact that they were able to do it is so surprising to me, with all the alarms, the capabilities, the things you think that would happen around a museum like that one. Just like the Louvre, there's still, if people are ingenious enough or maybe simplistic enough or clever, whatever words you want to use, they can still get away with that kind of stuff. And that's exactly what happened there. So let me ask you a question. I lived in the great state of New Mexico. I loved it. I got a huge break there in television when I was just a kid out of college, a couple years out, and I loved the people. I loved living there. Liked going to Santa Fe and Taos. It was so different from where I grew up. The topography of the place, hiking in some of the mountainous areas there. Just, I could go on and on. It's a great place. Put it on your list if you kind of like to explore. All three of those places I mentioned are wonderful, and they wouldn't have been on any list of mine, but it was a great job opportunity, and then it turned out I just really loved it. The president has floated renaming New Mexico, to get the Mexico out of it, New America. And I have to tell you that idea is not floating very well with a lot of the people in that neck of the woods. I woke up and I got all these texts from people. Do you hear what's happening? Is this a joke? Is this for real? Is this on the list? Is that really going to happen? And the answer is that it's very doubtful that it's going to happen. But it was, the president did share a map suggesting New Mexico be named New America. And he had an X through New Mexico and had America underneath it on Truth Social. He posted that image, and that's what the map showed, right? So changing the name, and there, I can tell you this, anyone in radio in the state of New Mexico, they were talking about it, because I think they all reached out to me to get my two cents on it. I say, you know what, this is one you just leave alone. Why? There's like, just leave it alone. That doesn't need to be renamed. It's like one of those things. You can't be serious. I don't think this isn't serious. It's not up for renaming. It doesn't make any sense. And Republicans and Democrats, of course, are saying, yeah, let's just forget that. Yeah, like that's not going to happen. This is a waste of time. There's no debate on this, right? And it was actually, if you want to know, the name of New Mexico goes back to the 1500s. It was named Nuevo Mexico by Spanish settlers, and it makes its name older than the United States of America, and before Mexico. Was Mexico had any independence from Spain, and then New Mexico was incorporated as a territory of the United States until becoming the 47th state, and that happened in 1912. All right, I know this for sure. Our first Nail the Score is coming up. You can be a part of it. You can email me, Kate at katedelaneyradio.com. Click on contact once I announce the game. Or you can call in with a guest, 612-465-9695. 612-465-9695. Nail the Score next.
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1: Ah, yes, Nail the Score is back. Great prizes. There are going to be some winners this time around because we're going to have drawings for some prizes. So I know we didn't do a great job in letting everybody know that it's here, but it's here. 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Tuesday into Wednesday throughout the season, it is Nail the Score. 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It'll pop up. Just subscribe to it, and it'll tell you what six times during the year we're going to do it. So six times during this season. Go sign up for that, and then you'll know what that game is. And it means that you can level a guess any time until the game actually rolls out for the bonus game. But for this game, it has to be during this window. So the very first Nail the Score game is the Lions at home against the Saints. We have a lot of people listening to us in both of those areas. You know, you think about the Saints, who finished 9-8 in 2025, and then you think about the Jared Goff, and you think about the Detroit Lions, and Detroit was fifth in total offense, fourth in scoring last season, and you know, New Orleans had a top 10 defense, but they struggled offensively. I think it's going to be a much different season for them, and I believe that they've got some of the right people in place for the future. There's no doubt about it. But let's start with the Lions, and Dan Campbell, the coach of the Lions, on the season and the Lions' chances of having a pretty good one.
2: I think we had an outstanding training camp, and so that's always going to give me hope, man. And there again, man, the core of this team, I just know what these guys are about. And to see the growth already of Jack Campbell, you know, and there's some addition by subtraction that takes place, Penei Sewell, you know, just a few examples of that. So, man, I feel pretty good right now.
1: And speaking of the offense for the Saints, Saints coach Kellen Moore on quarterback Tyler Shough.
3: Yeah, I think just his consistency through the entire offseason. Obviously, he does a great job. Like so many of our guys are really well connected. But I think his work that he's put into this thing has been awesome. And, you know, these seasons are going to be a lot of fun. There's going to be some ups and downs, but I think he's wired the right way to be able to handle that week in, week out, play after play, game after game. That's what you need.
1: So this is the Sunday game, 1 o'clock kick, Ford Field in Detroit for these two teams to open up against each other. And I am expecting that we're going to see, I think, a pretty close, interesting game. I really, really, really do. The Saints have to improve scoring-wise to keep pace with Detroit. I think they can do it, at least out of the gate, I think they can do it. And what is the spread? The Lions are favored by 6.5 points. And they definitely are a more complete team because you think of what happened last year and you think of how they continue at some of those key positions with their pretty high-powered offense. But you be the judge. I could analyze this backwards and forwards, so could you. It's not about that. You're just making a guess. So listening to my voice, you can send me your guess, kate@katedelaneyradio.com. Is it going to be the Lions? Is it going to be the Saints? Who wins the game? And what is the final score? Or you can call us 612-465-9695. 612-465-9695. And don't forget, bonus game, go and sign up for the newsletter at katedelaneyradio.com. And then you'll find out what the secret bonus game is, and you can take a guess at that. And you can do that all the way, listen to whatever you want to listen to, all through the week, right up until kickoff, which, again, is Sunday, 1 o'clock Eastern. All right, we got Nikki. Let's see what Nikki has to say about the Detroit Lions and the Saints.
4: Well, here we are, back for another football season. Woohoo! And I'm calling from Lions Country. The weather is absolutely gorgeous here up in the Detroit area. Actually loving it for a little bit here. Don't want that winter to hit, but I'm ready for some football, aren't you guys? All right, here we come. Lions and Saints coming up. Well, we got some things changing around, but the one I'm going to miss is that hunk of a man, Anzalone. I'm going to miss seeing him on that line. Anyway, let's get those thoughts in the right place. So let's talk about what's going on. I think it's going to be a close game because we've got, I think, a great offensive team, and I think the Saints have a little bit of a stronger defense. So I think that might kind of balance things out. But I got to admit, we got a really impressive young guy who I really like on defensive tackle that I guess everybody's calling him the human tornado, Gil Howard. I think he's going to be amazing to watch this season. And, of course, we got Gibbs coming back, and boy, can he run. St. Brown, of course, and Jameson Williams. We've got some good things coming up there, and I think Goff is going to be okay. You know, I mean, I've never been, like, I love Goff. He's very accurate. I just hope he gets out of the pocket a little more and can start to learn to get those dancing shoes on. That's one thing I've always said. He just doesn't run enough, but I guess they want to protect him. Anyway, what's going on? Now, the defense on the Saints, they've got that young guy. Young is his name, and he's pretty hot. He gets some quarterback sacks in there, too. Now, the quarterback, though, he's pretty decent. He's getting there. I think he's learning a lot. He's got a great receiver in Olave, but I believe the Lions are going to win this one, and the score's going to be 28-23. Have a great day, everyone. Woohoo from Lions Country.
1: All right, Nikki says 28-23. What does Annie in Los Angeles say?
5: This is Annie from Westlake Village. Well, what do you think about that? Another NFL season gets underway, and we have the Who Dat at the Lions. I predict the Lions are going to beat the Who Dats 28-17, and here's why. The Lions really are basically the same Lions. They were good a couple years ago. They had a downturn last year because they got too greedy. The coach got too greedy. He goes for everything. Maybe, you know, kicking a field goal isn't that bad. Okay? The Aints, they're still the Aints. It's New Orleans. They got Bupkis. They got nobody. The Lions do have Jared Goff still, even though he's regressed a little last year. You re-signed Gibbs. That's a good move. You got the dude receiver with the three names, something, something, something Brown. So we're good. The Lions are going to win 28-17 because it is at Ford Fieldhouse. And they're just trying to get in from out of the cold and the rain. So, 28-17 Lions.
1: Boy, these two ladies have opinions. So you got to help us out. Send me your thoughts. What do you think? Who wins? Kate at katedelaneyradio.com. Click on contact. Here's mine. 28-21. Kalshi's probability is for the Lions to win 54% by a touchdown, is what they say. And I'm going to agree with that. Let's go to Jason. Jason, what do you think?
6: Okay, let me say Lions. I'm going with the Lions. Pretty close to you and Annie, I guess. But I'm going to keep it 27 for the Lions and 17.
1: 27-17. All right. He could be right on that because, I mean, listen, I think the Saints do have some great players. I'm going to massively disagree with Annie, and I think they're just getting better. I believe Kellen Moore was the right guy to hire. I think Tyler Shough is going to show up this year, but the Lions still have more pieces in place offensively, so that's why I went in that direction. Again, I'm going to mention this because there's so many prizes that are cool that are a stake. You can go to Kate DelaneyRadio.com. Just sign up for the newsletter and find out what the bonus game is. And you have tons of time to come up with whatever guest for the game of the week and let us know. And when you let us know, you're in. And somebody is going to win a prize on that bonus game. So there you go. Thanks so much to the Minnesota 2, Jason and Daniel, for their excellent work on the technicals. And all of you for listening to this hour of the show. For everybody that participates in Nail the Score, good luck, everyone. It's going to be a very fun 2026 NFL season. Remember to make it count, everybody.
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0: Fresh strikes on Iran. I'm Ted Lindner, Fox News. The U.S. has launched new strikes on Iranian oil tankers. Fox's Jessica Rosenthal with more.
1: U.S. forces struck multiple Iranian oil tankers after Iran attempted to strike a U.S. Navy ship Monday. Their attempt failed. Iranian officials recently announced they've tested a new missile called Qasem Basir and had targeted U.S. Navy assets in the Strait of Hormuz. U.S. officials said they'd never struck anything. But this new missile prompted speculation among military analysts that Iran's been receiving help from a foreign government. In recent days, Iranian officials have acknowledged economic pressures due to the U.S. blockade, with Iran's President Masoud Pezeshkian warning in an interview that those pressures may erode public support. Jessica Rosenthal, Fox News.
0: The Israeli government's responding after the U.K. imposed sanctions on illegal Israeli settlements in the West Bank. Fox's Steve Harrigan with more from Tel Aviv.
2: Israeli reaction was quick, shutting down the British consulate in East Jerusalem and banning a number of British officials from entering Israel. Violence has become a part of daily life in the West Bank between Palestinians, Jewish settlers, and increasingly Israeli soldiers. In the village of Kusra, Israeli Prime Minister Netanyahu condemned what he calls criminal violence. Trade between the West Bank and UK is minimal, mainly agricultural items like citrus fruit, making the ban largely symbolic. Opposition politicians in the UK say the decision could also have an impact at home. Conservatives warn the ban could encourage more anti-Semitic violence in Britain.
0: Nations like Canada, France, and the UK have recognized a Palestinian state. Primary night in New Hampshire in the GOP Senate race, Trump endorsed former Senator John Sununu, has defeated former Massachusetts Senator Scott Brown. Democrat Senator Jean Shaheen retired after three terms, opening up the seat. She defeated Sununu 18 years ago. 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
0: The head of the Smithsonian Institution stepping down following months of tension with the Trump administration. Fox's Jared Halpern with more from the White House.
7: The Smithsonian Secretary Lonnie Bunch says he'll retire at the end of the year with very mixed emotions and heartfelt gratitude. Bunch has led the Smithsonian Institution since 2019 and has been linked with the Smithsonian for decades. The Smithsonian is not a part of the executive branch and is overseen by a board of regents made up of the vice president, the Chief Justice, members of Congress, and so-called citizen regents. But the Trump administration has criticized leadership of the museums and research facilities, accusing exhibits of promoting social justice and activism in efforts to rewrite history. At the White House, Jared Halpern, Fox News.
0: President Trump's Super PAC MAGA Inc. spending big on Texas Attorney General and Senate candidate Ken Paxton in his race against State Representative James Tallarico. Fox's Brooke Taylor in Dallas with more.
8: MAGA Inc. telling Fox, quote, high-tax Tallarico wants to take money out of Texans' pockets. MAGA Inc. is going to ensure Texas knows about Tallarico's radical policies and elects Ken Paxton to the U.S. Senate. Tallarico's campaign firing back, quote, billionaire-backed dark money groups are lying about James Tallarico because they're scared of the people-powered movement we're building to fix this broken, corrupt political system. The cash comes after weeks of Republicans calling on President Trump to start tapping that war chest, as Tallarico has massively outraced Paxton with $69 million brought in through June, compared to just over $9 million for his GOP rival.
0: President Trump will be in Dallas this week to campaign for the GOP at its midterm convention. I'm Ted Lindner, and this is Fox News.

0: Canadian tariffs kicking in and artwork stolen. I'm Kate Delaney, but first at the top, we roll into the rundown here on America Tonight. Yeah, right from the get-go, it is about Iran and the latest there. Iran launched a missile barrage at Jordan after the U.S. struck five Iranian tankers during the day. So here's what happened. Four crude oil carriers in the Gulf of Oman and one near Karg Island, which is a hub for Iranian oil exports in the Persian Gulf, were hit on Tuesday. One of the ships, identified as the MT Resco, is on fire, or was on fire, and sunk in the Gulf of Oman. There was a video that was posted by the military. In fact, CENTCOM had all of the attacks, the strikes, released all of the video of that. The U.S. strikes were in response to two Iranian attempts to attack a U.S. Navy ship over the past couple of days. The U.S. ship evaded the missiles and was continuing to patrol regional waters. No American personnel at all were harmed, according to CENTCOM. The exchange of strikes comes as the U.S. is focusing its strategy on ramping up economic pressure on the Tehran regime by prioritizing, as you all know, striking or disabling targets around the Strait of Hormuz. It was short and sweet, but here's what the president said today.
1: They've been punished greatly. As you know, we've really taken it to them.
0: We've really taken it to him, and he said that before. Now we're in month seven. We've seen what's happened with the price of gas. And listen, it's not about Republican, Democrat, Independent, whatever label you want to label yourself. I've never heard so many people, at least in my lifetime, complain about the price of gas. And the administration is saying that, rest assured, they're doing something in that direction and that it will come down. In fact, the president is saying, you want to see how low it's going to be once this thing is all wrapped up? He's saying $2 for a gallon of regular. It is about hurricane strength winds and the damage that Lowell did to Hawaii and the cleanup that's happening there. Wow. Intensified to a Cat 5 hurricane with 160 mile per hour winds as it was approaching Hawaii. It passed just west of Kauai, and by then you're talking about Cat 2 conditions. You got winds of about 85 miles an hour, some of the gusts 90 miles an hour, really nasty, knocked out a lot of power. A tree actually fell on a man, a homeless man that was in a tent, and he was killed. The National Guard is out, and there was so much prep leading up to this. People were calm, cool, collected, and did what most people do in these situations. How can we protect our property and ourselves? But remember, we're talking about islands. That's different than escaping an area. You'd have to really prepare to get off an island. Here's Eli Collins, a Waimea Hawaiian resident, on getting ready for what could happen.
2: We've been here since 2013. We've had a lot of close calls. We've, you know, businesses I've worked for, and then that we own our own business now, we've, you know, buttoned up several times, and nothing ever happens, right? It seems that it's getting a little closer. We've seen a few neighbors put up some boards, and we just wanted to take some precautions, especially with these larger windows. They're a little bit harder to replace. And, yeah, with the last update, it looked like it was getting closer, so I'd rather be safe than sorry.
0: Smart, safe than sorry. More details on that Amazon cargo plane that shockingly crashed at Miami International. It overshot the runway by 1,300 feet, 128 miles an hour. There were seven men in a van that was crushed. Five died. They were all part of an aviation cleaning crew. Ages in that van of those that were killed, 47 to 75 years old. And if you missed it just the other day, the National Transportation Safety Board Chairwoman Jennifer Homedy described it this way.
3: I would describe it in one word of devastating, utter devastation. I mean, you can see on the paved surface tire marks that continues through the grass. There's debris everywhere.
0: Debris everywhere. 32 different agents are there looking at different angles of what could have happened. Where could you look for the fault of what happened here with the plane? Was it the pilots, tiredness, any of that? All the possible angles, which is typical for what they do when they're investigating before they release something hardcore, which could be months and months from now. There's some suspected things, and there were things that weren't available at the Miami airport. There was nothing to stop the plane, right? But here's the other part of this. The Amazon Prime 767 cargo plane that crashed on that runway on Sunday was operated by a North Carolina company that has been accused by past employees of safety regulation problems. The cargo plane hired by Amazon 21 Air is controlled by Houston Astros owner Jim Crane through an LLC, and that company has faced a string of safety complaints from senior staff who claim they were just fired for raising concerns. That's something that I caught on a CBS News investigation. And so has it had a history of safety problems? Is there something more to this, or what will we ultimately find out? That's what will happen and come out, I'm sure, after the NTSB combs through everything, comes up with what the determination is. But really a sad, sad, terrible thing, terrible timing thing to happen. Canadian tariffs, lots of conversation about that. The Prime Minister, Mark Carney, says, hey, tariffs are necessary to protect Canada. You do it to us, we do it to you. I mean, and we knew this was coming, right? So what is the scoop on what the tariffs are? It's about $20 billion worth of U.S. products, mirroring the size of the recent batch of U.S. tariffs. It targets goods amounting to nearly 6% of annual U.S. exports to Canada. And we're talking about things like aluminum foil. We're talking about there's lumber wrapped into that. And it will affect some people for sure. One of the things that could be huge is what's happening with Bombardier, because it's it generates those planes. It generates jobs and other economic benefits in the U.S. a lot. But on Monday afternoon, the president threatened to bar the sale of planes made by that aerospace company unless the firm agreed to manufacture products in the U.S. So that could be something that would affect a lot of jobs and people working in the airline industry for that particular airline. So aluminum foil, aluminum wire, envelopes, cotton t-shirts, raincoats, dresses, that kind of stuff, all part of the 50% tariff when we're talking about the retaliatory tariff, because that's what it is, from Canada. That's all of what would be affected, and more people in in Maine and those that are closer to Canada could feel some of the effects of that. That's for sure. Hey, coming up on the show, your thoughts as we go to the mailbag and we check the pre-market stocks. Where are they now? And how about the price of oil? All of that wrapped into what's happening around the bend with me, Kate Delaney, here on America Tonight.
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2: 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I know you're out there. 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And thank you for all the email. 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
2: 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But I get it. We live in a world where most of us have kind of what I call wonky hours. All right, Carl's first up. He's listening to us, WVLK 590, Lexington, Kentucky, 97.3 FM. Kate, thanks for your suggestions on the movies. I like your guy slant on things, and I liked The Odyssey. I did. There's some really crazy things that happened in that movie. I took my teenage son, who never wants to go to the movies. I can't remember the last time we went to the movies together, but we decided after I heard you talk about it, I guess about a month ago or however long ago it was, it was really good. It was entertaining. It was not like some dry script of what would happen as far as mythology is concerned, but it is that story and how it was brought to life. And he really, Joe is my kid's name, he really, really liked it. So thanks for the recommend. I'll be tuning in more for your, whatever you call them, movie reviews. Thanks. Cheap movie reviews. Because they're cheap. They're cheap movie reviews, right? I'm not a born critic. I didn't go to school for the movie critic thing. No, there's no school for that, right? I don't think there's a school for that. Although, there could be a degree in it, an arts degree, for whatever that's worth, especially these days, which I'm not knocking that from the past. The summer box office, by the way, has been really healthy. It's, I think it's like, I saw the stat. I wanted to say the stat. $4.76 billion. There's a thing called RenTrack, and they track it all. And so, yeah, very, very big. And part of that is Spider-Man. Part of that is Odyssey. Part of that is a couple of other movies that have soared, right? And who knows? We got some other big ones that are coming up. Odyssey especially, it keeps coming back, keeps finding its audience. I mean, it's gotten $589 million or something like that in North America, $1.62 billion globally. And the whole IMAX thing has a good twist to it. I will tell you another one that I went to see. If you're a cartoon hound, you know, think of like Bugs Bunny, the old cartoons that are still around. And my brother used to always want to watch like Bugs, and he'd want to watch Roadrunner. And how many times did I see the coyote trying to get Roadrunner? You know, you get it. So Coyote versus Acme, we all went to see that. There was like five of us. We went to see it, and it was really good. And it pulled in, it came in like third in the box office, pulled in like almost $16 million, something like that. But it was really well done. I mean, it's normally not a movie I thought I would like, where you have cartoons interacting with humans. But I got to say, it was really clever. All right, let's go to Brad, who is listening to us, News Talk 830 WCCO. I was going to ask you about the Vikings, but I'll save that for another time. In fact, I'm going to try to call in here eventually. I have a weird schedule. I'm actually a private pilot, but I used to do the cargo flight thing, and I was just so sad to hear and see the Amazon Boeing crash off that runway and kill those people. What a sad thing. And the pilots, I'm sure, were really shaken up. I think I read an account somewhere about somebody seeing one of the pilots shaking afterwards, and I can't blame them to know that you were responsible for that. And I don't know where the, because sometimes there is a push to not get the right kind of rest, and you push it and you fly. So was there some sort of mistake that was made there? I mean, I don't know. Was it something with the plane that happened? Because you have to go through all these safety procedures, and that's a big deal. And flying a big bird like a cargo plane is very different from the kind of planes that I'm flying now. In one way, as long as you got all the checks down and you feel pretty confident about it, and I think the rest thing is big, along with many other factors. When you're a pilot, trust me, there's a massive checklist. There's hours, there's qualifications that you have to really meet. So I'll be curious to see what the NTSB actually comes up with when it's all said and done. That's just my two cents. I'm going to call you back and, or at least send you an email and ask you about the Vikings. Yeah, how about that? I would love it if you called, because I want to find out. You go to cargo to private. That sounds like a pretty interesting path. I have a nephew who is a pilot. That was what my husband was going to do, and then he ended up working on helicopters and planes. And he got an aeronautics degree, and he flew. So he got those hours and stuff, and just the things that he talks about are so interesting to me. So it is so interesting when you're up, depending on the kind of plane, right? I don't know, something about single engine to me is freaky versus having a twin engine, but there's so many things that go into flying, right? And people who fly absolutely love it. Let's go to another one. This one is from Tommy, and Tommy is listening to us on WGSO 990 AM in New Orleans. And Tommy says, hey, forget the Canadians. I do agree. There's some things I voted for Trump, and there's some things I really like, Kate, about Trump. And, of course, like anybody else, there's some things that are annoying. But I think he's right about what the United States has had to endure in many ways, that, boy, everybody wants us to pump them up, give them the dough, but then they don't want to help us out. And there's too much of that has happened in the past. Unfortunately, with Canada, I mean, I hope that gets resolved, because I do know that there are people that will be affected by it, no matter what how big the amount of people is. And do we really want to have an unfriendly relationship with the Canadians? I don't think so. Of course, it'd be better to not have that, but I understand completely what he's saying overall in so many different senses when it comes to so many other countries relying on the U.S. to just give up the do-re-mi. And then people will complain when we start talking about Social Security and how taxes have to go up, and then we don't have money for this, don't have money for that. Well, then where's all the money going, and how much have we bled out? You know, it is, you are right. I mean, you're right. How much have we bled out? I think the thing that's infuriating to me with all the past administrations, it's not even the administrations, it's really Congress talking about the budgets, when we're always putting these band-aids over the budgets. It's like, it cannot not be the focus. What are we doing? Make it clear. I mean, I know how I can look at the budget. I know how I can tell you to look at the budget. I know how you probably know how you can look at the budget. But really breaking it down clearly, you're right. Why? And Social Security is a great example. If your whole life you paid into Social Security, which, raise your hand, oh, that's everyone in the audience. I remember my first job. I was like 16, and I was teaching tennis at Cherry Hill Recreation Department. It was so fun. Regardless, I know they took money out of my check because I wanted that money. And that's what happens. That's what you do. You pay and you pay and you pay and you pay and you pay and you pay. And that's the idea, right? That supposedly, and now the idea that it's not going to be there, and it's not going to be, we're talking about like a couple of years. And I don't think it's a big threat. I think there's a good chance of that happening. All right, it's a wrap. You can send me your thoughts, Kate@KateDelaneyRadio.com. Click on contact, and it flows just like that. Coming up, a couple of great authors as we go to Authors Corner. Double dip, we don't always have that. Rajiv Nanda. I can't wait to meet this guy. He has such a great laugh, and he's got a great book. He's at the tail end of the hour next.
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0: Daniel Donahue. His work is incredible. I'm starting to peel some more layers because he has so much out there. We're going to talk to him about A Fortunate Son and Other Stories, which is a collection of stories written across decades of Daniel's life, you know, talking about when he was young all the way to present day, and he still is young. And what's really cool about Daniel and having him here on Author's Corner on America with me, Kate Delaney, he's also the author of more than 30 short stories. What? Get out of here. That is tremendous. And he does have a way with words, so I am not surprised. Daniel, thanks so much for coming on.
1: Thanks so much, Kate. Thanks for having me.
0: So first of all, we got to roll back and you know, we can talk about the things that you've done in your life. You did a stint in the Navy. You grew up in Northern New Jersey. You worked at NASA, which is fascinating, the Foreign Service. But do you think any of that piqued your interest of writing? Did you know, hey, I'm going to write about this. I'm going to journal. And who knows, maybe one day I'm going to write a bunch of stories.
1: Well, the first time that I really thought about becoming a fiction writer was as a teenager. You know, I read the classics, you know, from Hemingway to Steinbeck, Dreiser, and others. And it just gave me a feel. I was 16 or 17, and it gave me, like, Steinbeck's Wind of Our Discontent made me feel like I was in my 50s. You know what I mean? To have that kind of power and influence, you know, through the written word, just really inspired me. And then when I got into the Navy, that's when I really started my first short stories.
0: And so what was it about the Navy, all the characters and the different things that you did, the people you met and the guys you hung out with?
1: Yeah. The first, push towards writing my first short stories was the year I spent on the Merchant Marines. I was in the Navy, but I was tasked to a Merchant Marine ship for a year. And this old sailor, very old, he was retiring, it was his last voyage, he made such an impression on me with the things he said, the stories he told. And I just felt, you know, I would like to memorialize him. You know, I would like to write about him and his life.
0: Wow, how cool, because he was a character, like I said. I mean, you're around a lot of different characters. And I should say, too, you know, you've written the 30 short stories, and we're going to talk about your novel, too, but screenplays and plays, so it just sort of seems like it came pouring out of you. Did it feel like that?
1: It did. You know, the novel came, I was in the State Department, and I spent a year and a half in Zagreb, Yugoslavia, at the American Consulate. And, you know, that was the genesis of the novel. And as far as the screenplay is based on the novel. I had no experience writing a screenplay, but I got the right software, and I said, let me try to turn this novel into a screenplay. And the play I wrote really came from watching Eugene O'Neill and reading Eugene O'Neill's Long Day's Journey in the

0: night. It just inspired me. I'm not a playwright by any stretch, but I did write a play about a family in turmoil in 1970s New Jersey. And, you know, I feel, I mean, I'm not, believe me, not putting myself in the category of Eugene O'Neill, but, you know, the story kind of reminded me of what Long Day's Journey into Night was about.
1: Nice. So let's talk about A Fortunate Son and Other Stories, which people can pick up, of course, on Amazon, Barnes & Noble, wherever great books are sold. You can get it for a song out there in, you know, any form that you want. What inspired this?
0: Well, the stories are written over four decades, and I started probably in the mid-80s up until now. And the stories that were published in the collection are based on things that I experienced in my own life, things I've observed by watching different scenarios and people, and things that I've read. You know, I've read in the paper or an article and decided I really want to tell this story.
1: Yeah, there's kind of there's kind of how you do this, and I think they're all different, obviously, and it's what you're saying there. I mean, you look at some really, I think, vulnerable experiences, and then some really tender experiences, and then when there's more chaos. And was that the idea? Hey, I'm not going to edit myself out. I'm, you know, any subject, what I feel is belongs in this, I'm going to put it in there.
0: Yes, exactly. You know, I felt that there were about six or seven short stories that I decided not to put in the collection. But, you know, I felt each of the stories I decided to publish were meaningful. You know, I felt that they touched on important subjects, whether it be personal or otherwise.
1: Yeah. Do you, I mean, and this is hard, this is like picking children, but do you have a favorite story that you put in the collection?
0: Yeah, it would be the title story, A Fortunate Son. I felt compelled to write that story after reading an article about a black disabled Marine veteran in a wheelchair who was on a beach or on a boardwalk and got violently stabbed by this white teenager multiple times, had to go to the hospital. And I said, my God, what this guy's life must have been like to get him to that point. So I created a story around him, you know, a life story from birth to the incident that happened. And while I was writing it, I just felt so moved by the story I was creating, you know, about this guy's childhood, his service in Vietnam, getting his legs blown off, you know, and what happened to him afterwards. And at the end of the story, well, as I was writing it and creating this background, I was thinking, how did this guy get through life? You know what I mean? With, you know, all these things he dealt with. And I thought of the Bible, and I thought of the Psalms, and I put Psalm 116 and Psalm 42 near the end of the story as things that might have inspired him to go on and to carry on.
1: Yeah. The slice of life narratives aren't always your own. It's other people or tidbits of pieces of people that you see, right?
0: Yes. Yes, exactly. I mean, one of the stories, I was in a New York deli, a very crowded, busy, loud New York deli, and I saw this couple very quietly, you know, staring at their plates, hardly looking at each other, hardly saying anything, you know, in this busy, crowded restaurant, and they just stood out to me, you know, like, and I was thinking, what could be going on with them, you know, that would bring this situation. So, you know, I just kind of created a narrative around that.
1: Yeah, and it's interesting. Again, we go back to how you write, and it's making me think, you, for people listening, you grew up in New Jersey. Obviously, you've traveled around. You talked a little bit about your career, and now you're in Santa Fe. And boy, for those, again, who are listening, I think it's such an inspiring place. Do you feel that?
0: Oh, very much so. I moved to Santa Fe 20 years ago from Austin, Texas, and the place just hit me kind of immediately, you know, with its character, with the people, with the architecture, with the art, you know. And we've been here 20 years, my wife and I, and we're going to stay here.
1: Nice. I like that. So when people read A Fortunate Son and other stories, what do you hope they take away from reading it?
0: Well, that's an interesting question. You know, I would hope people would see, you know, some of the stories are downers. Some of them are, okay, you know, emotionally flat. But I'd hope they'd take away some hope, you know, that things can change. If they're in a dire situation, they're in a tough spot in their life, that, you know, hopefully things will change, you know, give them some kind of hope for the future.
1: Ooh, I like that. So after this, you know, putting this out here into the world, which, you know, just at the tail end of last year and bouncing into this year, and again, I'll mention easy to pick up on Amazon, Barnes & Noble, any of those spots, what do you have in the works next? I can't imagine you're sitting on your hands.
0: No, well, right now I'm actually working on getting my novel published in the summer, Gold in the Furnace, which is based on my time in Yugoslavia as the Civil War was breaking out in 1991. And so this love story, it's an illicit love story between an American diplomat and a Serbian woman. It's against regulations for an American diplomat to socialize with Yugoslav citizens because they were still labeled a communist country. So I created this kind of furtive relationship between these two people, you know, and they meet secretly throughout the region, and their love affair grows, and they have a bitter political fight in Dubrovnik, and then the civil war happens, and the rest of it deals with their trials, their separation and their reunion as the civil war is going on.
1: Wow. Oh, I can't wait! I can't wait for that. Surely, and you know what that's like because you, in a sense, because you were there. So once again, it gave you, it germinated that idea for what you're putting into your novel.
0: Right, right. And besides that, I'm going to work on a new play. You know, I've only written the one play, and I, you know, it's. Writing plays is completely different than writing short stories or novels. But, you know, I do have an idea that I'd kind of like to put down on paper.
1: Nice. All right. We can't wait to find out what that is. Daniel Donahue, what a delight to have you on the show. Thank you so much for hanging with us.
0: Hey, thanks very much, Kate. I enjoyed it.
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0: So this time around on Author's Corner, joining us, and I'm so excited to talk about this, is the author Rajiv Nanda, and his book is called Low. And what's interesting about this book, and it's something that we're all talking about right now, we're talking about machines, and we're talking about what does that mean with science and religion and politically speaking, and he mixes all of this all into it, and you know, including, of course, God, and what if God exists, and what if the scriptures are true, and all of those questions that people have in their mind, and it's all wrapped into Low. So thank you so much for coming on, Rajiv. It's a pleasure to speak with you.
1: Thank you, Kate, and thank you for having me on your show.
0: So first of all, let's talk about you and your interest in technology. Tell me your road to what happened in your life that kind of led you in a certain direction.
1: So I grew up in India, and you know, during my youth, there were the new things that were coming up were computers, and I'm talking about like mid-1980s. And one of my uncles said, "Hey, you know, have you thought about doing something different rather than going into the typical medical or some engineering and all that?" And then software, which was evolving field at that time, really grabbed my attention. And since then, I have been in the technology field. I've worked across the globe. I was in India. I was then moved to US. Then I went back to India, then came back to US. And all 40 plus years, I have been in technology all the way through. And AI and all that, have been like one of the things that I've been following since science fiction era of 1970s, 80s.
0: And you can feel that in the book. Even in the very beginning, you tell us when, in the very, very beginning of the book, the very first thing you say before we get into the chapters, before we go down that road, you say, when humanity arrives at the intersection of science and religion, may we become fully human or transcend to be one with the universe, or maybe the God itself. And
1: yes.
0: then, which is so interesting, and then you go into this journey, and your journey led you to this, I believe. And tell us about Low and what people can expect when they read Low.
1: So yeah, that's a very great question. My earlier book, Conversations, was a collection of short stories and poems. There I had picked up theme of like life and relationships. So as I was writing that book, I was still mulling that I should also write short stories on science fiction short stories, like essentially. Mm-hmm. And I started capturing some of the ideas, what are the things that I want to explore. And one of the things that has been, something that I read about a lot and think about a lot, is what lies at the intersection of science and religion. I have come to believe that both science and religion are in pursuit to discover God, or what we call as God. So I started capturing some of the thoughts, some quotations that I've used in the book, started capturing some questions that I should be answering in my short stories. So as I started writing these stories, somewhere I think around 2011-12, what I observed was that they started to converge to a central theme where I can bring in some what we call in Hindi masala, something that we can add some twists and turns and some politics, something intriguing, and not make it like a non-fiction kind of a book, boring book. So I gravitated to four key anchor questions. When the readers read the book, they will discover how they unfold. One was that, what if our scriptures were true? And like you said, that what we read as, our like Bible or, Quran or, the Ramayana, the different scriptures that every religion has. Now, what if they actually are recorded history and not the mythology and everything that we think about? And then second, what if God was provably real? That means scientifically we can prove, yes, you know, this is God. And then the third one was obviously the intersection and overlap of science and religion. But one of the most important question that actually I kept evolve, you know, like weaving into the story was, why do we have faith? And so these four questions became kind of the anchor of the entire storytelling of Law. And it, you know, evolved over last 10 plus years as I was writing.
0: Yeah, and for you, you even talk about somewhere in the beginning, too, when you're telling us about the road to doing the story, that, oof, writer's block. But now here it is out in the world. It has to feel really good to you to have it out there.
1: Oh, yeah, yeah. I had so much fun writing it. And actually, you know, you brought up the writer's block very interestingly, that, yes, there was, you know, like a big writer block for almost a year and a half for me. You know, the characters would not speak to me, the story would not move forward. But out of that, actually evolved a short story, you know, AI.gov, that I published on, you know, Kindle, which actually, interestingly, you know, I tease people that, you know, Doge took my idea, because I published a story in 2018 where we let the AI go, you know, take over our government and become more efficient. So you can say that, you know, out of that writer block came another story that I published separately. But yes, I had, you know, a lot of writing blocks, and that's why it took, I think, around 10 plus years to write this book. But I'm very happy with how it came across.
0: Absolutely. I mean, it's so well written. You feel like you know the characters, or you could meet the characters, or you feel their frustration. Mauricio is one of the characters. You talk about him at his desk, and he's frustrated because the Food and Drug Administration, the request was denied for this genetic drugs his company had invented. And you can feel that. You can feel anybody who's had rejection. You feel like, oh, yeah, the bureaucrats got them.
1: Thank you.
0: Yeah. And it is well done, the way you used all these different characters, really.
1: Yeah.
0: When people read Low, what do you hope they walk away with?
1: So, one, you know, I definitely want that people, you know, are entertained, you know, by a good storytelling. You know, that's the base expectation I would have, that my book delivers to them, you know, their money's worth. But then I do want or expect the readers to go deeper than just the story. You know, think about what's happening in the world today. All, you know, like I wrote this while AI was nothing. Nobody even knew of AI. In the last 3 years, you know, almost everybody is talking about AI and how it's going to change the world and all that. But, you know, how does technology weave into our life? You know, what does it do to our faith? You know, is it always a mutually exclusive discussion that we need to have, or should it become mutually inclusive? Because, you know, after all, we are conscious beings, we are intelligent, we are product of the universe, and you know, there may be something that lies beyond our comprehension. So that's the, you know, things that I weave into the story through different characters and through different narratives. So, but yes, the basic expectation is that the reader should be entertained by good storytelling.
0: Yeah. Well, you have quite a background in the high-tech industry, vet for sure, no question, with, what did you say, 4 decades of experience plus, and there you go. You got that, you know, you got the nudge by the family, you become this developer. Yeah, now here you can say author, too, and weaving these stories together. And I want to mention this, too, because I think this is really interesting. So you can get the book on, of course, Amazon, Barnes & Noble, wherever great books are sold, and it's L-O-H, Low, and Low is Sanskrit. Tell the listeners what that stands for.
1: Yeah, so Low in Sanskrit means iron or metal.
0: Yep.
1: So, you know, think about, as we talk about the, you know, robotics and new, you know, sentient beings or sentient machines that we talk about, you know, so I use the metaphor of Law in that context.
0: Yep, and you definitely deliver on that. Rajiv Nanda, what a pleasure to have you on the show. Go get this book. Like I said, it's so easy. You can get it for a song, Kindle, hardcover, paperback, however you want to consume it. Thanks for coming on.
1: Thank you. Thank you. Thank you for having me.
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0: Others in the crosshairs. I'm Sue Guzman, Fox News. The U.S. military destroyed five Iranian crude oil tankers in the Gulf of Oman and Karg Island. The latest from Fox's Christina Coleman.
1: CENTCOM says the strikes are in response to Iran targeting a U.S. Navy warship with ballistic missiles twice over the past 2 days. The warship dodged the attacks and no one on board was injured. This comes as the U.S. Navy continues to enforce the U.S. blockade against Iran. But Democrats continue to criticize Trump over this military conflict. Meantime, Iran is saying they confiscated a U.S. underwater sea drone. U.S. officials say not a problem. They say this drone was not armed, had no classified information, and they believe it had died from overuse and had been in the water for over a day.
0: President Trump awarding a 9/11 hero the nation's highest civilian honor. Fox's Jared Halpern has more.
2: Known as the man in the red bandana, Wells Crowther is credited with saving 18 lives on 9/11 as he ran up and down a staircase helping survivors escape the South Tower.
3: But he willingly made all of these trips up and down, up and down, up and down, over and over again, saving life after life.
2: At a ceremony honoring first responders, President Trump posthumously awarded the Presidential Medal of Freedom to Crowther, a volunteer firefighter working in finance at the World Trade Center in 2001. He died when the tower collapsed. President Trump will mark the 25th anniversary of the terror attacks at the Pentagon on Friday. At the White House, Jared Halpern, Fox News.
0: Primaries held in New Hampshire Tuesday in the GOP Senate race. Trump endorsed former Senator John Sununu, has defeated former Massachusetts Senator Scott Brown. Democratic Senator Jeanne Shaheen retired after 3 terms, opening up the seat. The Democratic nomination was won by Chris Pappas, who defeated Democratic Socialist Karishma Mansour. 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
0: The White House announcing Tuesday that the United States is banning dairy products, most alcoholic beverages, and some motorcycles from Canada as the trade war between the two countries escalates. The ban taking effect September 29th, and it comes after Canada's retaliatory tariffs went into effect Tuesday on $20 billion of U.S. imports. U.S. ban also seeking to shut Canadian products out of large long-term U.S. government contracts. Former President Joe Biden giving an update on his battle with prostate cancer. The story from Fox's Tom Rigotti.
16: The 83-year-old Biden says the radiation treatment he underwent last fall worked as intended in a social media post on Tuesday marking Prostate Cancer Awareness Month. The former president noting the occasion is more personal for him after his diagnosis last May of stage 4 prostate cancer, which has spread to a bone. He also urged American men not to delay conversations with their doctors about cancer screening, pointing to the dramatically higher survival rate when the disease is detected early. The American Cancer Society recommends discussing screening at age 50 for average-risk men, age 45 for black men, and those with a family history. Tom Rigotti, Fox News.
0: The Menendez brothers will be eligible for parole earlier than expected. Fox's Lisa Lacerra reports.
17: Eric and Lyle Menendez were sentenced to life in prison in 1996 for the 1989 deadly shootings of their parents, Jose and Kitty. In May of 2025, those sentences were reduced to 50 years to life, making them eligible for parole because they were under 26 at the time of the crimes. They were denied parole in August 2025, with the parole board saying Lyle still displayed antisocial personality trait, and Eric broke prison rules by repeatedly using a cell phone. They were next eligible to apply for another hearing in August 2028, but that's tentatively moved up to March after the brothers' requests for earlier hearings were granted last Friday. Lisa Lacerra, Fox News.
0: I'm Sue Guzman. This is Fox News.

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1: You lost your magic. They knocked you off your game. Your Carlness went right out the window.
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1: 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It's your name with "-ness attached to it.
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5: Yeah.
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10: Hello, everyone. I'm Carl Amari, and this is Hollywood 360, the radio show that presents all things entertainment, including trivia contests and games, movie reviews, celebrity interviews, showbiz news, and classic radio shows. My co-host is the illuminating Lisa Wolf, and in this hour, we'll present a 1943 classic radio episode of The Great Gildersleeve, starring Hal Perry, with his special guests, Jim and Marion Jordan, better known as Fibber McGee and Molly. But first, it's Beat the Host. In order to beat the host, a Hollywood 360 listener contestant must correctly answer more true or false trivia questions about Jennifer Hudson than I. Lisa Wolf, please say hello to Jason.
11: Hi,
10: our contestant
11: Jason,
10: from Portland.
11: How are you?
12: Hey, guys. Big honor.
10: What's up? Oh, it's great to talk to you, Jason.
11: I'm glad you made it through. And all about Jennifer Hudson. I hope that you are a fan of Jennifer.
12: Sort of.
11: Yeah, well, it's true or false, so you can't go too far wrong. And Carl's not usually too good
10: at this. I don't know anything about her, other than that she's a very talented singer.
11: She sure is. She was born September 12th of 1981, so she's turning 40.
10: Okay.
11: Right? As she was born in Chicago, Illinois, which is where we are. And we're going to start with some true... What? Why'd you
10: true or false? No, that's
11: yeah.
10: it.
11: Oh, I thought, did I say
10: just,
11: something?
10: I'm just looking at you.
11: Oh, you
10: do I have a funny face?
11: Yes, you do.
10: Jason, I guess I have a funny face.
11: Yes, you do. Carl, we're going to start with you for the first question.
10: Okay.
11: Jennifer Hudson rose to fame in 2004 as a finalist, placing seventh on the third season of American Idol.
10: You know,
11: is that true or false?
10: I mean, I know she was on American Idol. I know that. And I don't know if she won. I'm going to say true.
11: Okay. What do you think, Jason?
12: I'm going to do the Price is Right thing. I'm going to go false.
11: You know, I thought for sure you'd get this wrong, Carl, but that is true. It is true. She was seventh on the third season of American Idol.
10: Here's for Jason.
11: Oops.
10: Sorry, Jason. All right.
11: We're going to have to go $1 less, right? All right, Jason. She received a Grammy Award for Best Musical Theater Album in 2017 for The Color Purple.
12: I know she was popular, so I'm going to say true.
10: I'm going to say false.
11: It is true.
10: Oh,
11: that is absolutely
10: here you
11: correct.
10: Go. There you go, Jason. Here's
11: all
10: for
11: right.
10: me.
11: All right. Neck and neck here, guys.
10: Tied up.
11: Carl, she made her film debut as Dina Jones in the 2006 film Dreamgirls, for which she received an Academy Award.
10: I'll say true.
11: Jason?
12: I'm going to go true as well.
11: Oh, Jason. No.
10: We both got it wrong.
11: It's false. I was sure. She played... it was false because she played Effie White. Beyonce played Dina Jones.
10: Oh.
11: That wasn't her character's name.
10: Oh.
11: She was Effie.
10: See how tricky she is, Jason?
11: I gave you...
10: She tries
11: She played
10: to...
11: seventh on the third season. That was right.
12: She knows more about this... this lady than we do.
10: Yes, this is true. She
11: I
10: does.
11: I had to do my homework, though. That
10: she
11: was
10: does.
11: For sure. Jason, she appeared in the 2008 film Sex and the City as Carrie's assistant, Louise.
12: I have no idea.
11: What do you think?
12: I'm going to have to say false.
10: I'll say true.
11: It's true.
10: Oh, here's for Jason.
11: Carl pulling ahead. That is absolutely correct. Carl, she signed to be the spokesperson for Avon's fragrance Creed.
10: Creed.
11: Creed. C-R-E-E-D.
10: Oh, Creed. Huh. Nah, I'm going to say false.
11: Okay. Jason?
12: I'm going to say true.
11: It's false.
10: Here's for Carl. Here's for Jason.
11: I'm so sorry.
10: Avon doesn't put out Creed.
11: Yeah, Avon does put out Creed, but, well, I don't know. It's just that's not...
10: They don't.
11: Okay.
10: It's not an Avon product, I don't think.
11: That's not what
10: I've heard
11: called.
10: Of Creed. I think it's like Apollo Creed.
11: How do you, yeah, like, right.
10: From Rocky.
11: Right, just like
10: smells
11: that.
10: Like a boxing gym.
11: The name of her perfume is called Imari Seduction, uh-huh. With an I.
10: Imari?
11: Imari.
10: Is this a
11: Seduction.
10: Question?
11: No, I'm just giving you information.
10: Imari Seduction?
11: Imari, like I-M-A-R-I.
10: She's probably a fan Seduction. Of the show, that's why.
11: No, she's just a fan of you. Yeah. Forget the show. It's all
12: well,
11: about
12: I'm a big fan of you guys.
10: Oh, that's nice, Jason. Thank you, buddy. Appreciate
12: last
10: it.
12: Question. I've been listening to you guys for years.
10: Oh, man.
12: One more Gilbert's Leave.
10: We love it. We love hearing it more.
11: Carl just, you know, self-serving. Jason, last question. In 2007, Chicago's Mayor Richard M. Daley declared September 12th as Jennifer Hudson Day.
12: I'm going to have to agree.
10: I think there is a Jennifer Hudson Day, but I don't think it was Richard Daley that did it. I think it was somebody else.
11: Well, her birthday is September. Oh, I see what you're saying. Well, it's false, but not because of what you said. It was Richard M. Daley that declared it.
10: Yeah.
11: But I chose September 12th because that is her birthday. But for an unknown reason, Jennifer Hudson Day is March 6th. Mm. I looked and looked and looked to try to figure out why.
10: Yeah.
11: Can't figure it out. Nope.
10: All right, well, you know, here's the thing, Jason. It doesn't matter because even though you didn't beat the host, going to get a it's a 4-CD set. We're out of the 5-CD set. Sorry.
11: What?
10: You're getting a 4-CD set of the Twilight Zone radio dramas coming your way. All right, my friend?
12: That sounds really exciting.
10: Yeah. Thanks so much.
11: Thank you for calling, Jason.
10: Yeah, appreciate
11: it was great to have you on the phone.
10: Thanks for listening to the show for as long as you have, too. We really appreciate it, Jason. Yeah. Thank you, buddy.
12: That's great.
10: All right. Have a good night. When we come back, it's the Great Gildersleeve. Stick around.
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14: Nice job.
15: Thanks.
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10: You know, Gildersleeve was a very popular radio series, The Great Gildersleeve. It spun out of the Fibber McGee and Molly radio series. So Throckmorton P. Gildersleeve was a character on Fibber McGee and Molly. And then when they decided to spin out this character into his own series, they called it The Great Gildersleeve. And he moved from Wistful Vista, which is where Fibber McGee and Molly lived, to the town of Summerfield, where he became the water commissioner. So, you know, they had this relationship, Gildersleeve and Fibber McGee and Molly. And so pretty early on in the series, Fibber and Molly went and visited, came on the train and visited Gildersleeve in Summerfield. And we have that broadcast for you now. I think it's going to be really interesting because Gildersleeve spun out in 1941. This is an early 1943 broadcast. I think Fibber and Molly visited a couple of times. This is one of those visits. So let's go back to January 10th, 1943. Hal Perry stars. Jim and Marion Jordan play Fibber McGee and Molly on this. Part one of The Great Gildersleeve.

0: Now, on to Summerfield and the great Gildersleeve. Saturday afternoon finds him in a flurry of preparation for the expected visit of his old friends, Fibber McGee and Molly. For hours, he's been running up and down stairs, issuing orders and countermanding them, and now he pauses to light a well-earned cigar and snatch a moment's respite from the labor of supervising Bertie.
1: Well, Bertie, how do we stand? Has that roast of beef turned up yet?
2: No, sir. I phoned the market, and they said the boy left with about a half hour ago. Maybe he's been hijacked.
1: Yeah. Well, we'll give him a few more minutes. How about the sleeping arrangements?
2: I did like Miss Marjorie said. I'm giving Miss McGee your room.
1: That's right.
2: And Mr. McGee gets the den. I hope he'll be comfortable.
1: He doesn't have to be comfortable. That guy can sleep standing up. What about me? Where do I go?
2: Well, you sort of get the sewing room, Mr. Gildersleeve.
1: I knew it. The sewing room. I'll be on pins and needles all night.
2: Oh, no, sir. I got you all fixed up snug there on Leroy's folding camp cot.
1: Yeah, the last time I camped on that cot, it folded all right. You remember?
2: Well, I got it fixed up now, Mr. Gildersleeve. I got it tied up with some string.
1: Oh, fine. I'll sleep like a baby.
2: Yes, sir.
1: I'll bet I'll be asleep before my head hits the floor. Oh, Marjorie, is that you?
3: It's me, Unc. Marjorie's coming. She's outside talking to some guy that brought her home from the plant.
1: How was the movie? Bertie, take this book upstairs with you when you go, will you?
2: Yes, sir.
3: I saw a white cargo. It's about this guy.
1: Oh, good. And put that book on the table next to the bed, Bertie. Mrs. McGee might want to read before she goes to sleep.
3: It's about this guy goes to Africa, and he runs into Hedy Lamarr down there mooching around the jungle.
1: Yep.
3: So the heat begins to get him. Only I forgot to tell you, Walter Pigeon is there. He's running the camp. That's Mr. Miniver, only in this picture his name is Witzel.
1: Oh, hello, my dear.
4: Hello, Maud. Are they here yet?
3: So Witzel says to this new guy...
1: Not yet. Their train's due in about a half an hour.
3: So Witzel says to this guy... Witzel, that's Walter Pigeon.
1: Leroy, I haven't got time to listen to all that now.
3: Well, you asked me how was the movie.
1: I'll be more careful next time. You're early, Marjorie.
4: I got a ride, so I didn't have to wait for the bus. We picked up Leroy just as he was coming out of the theater.
3: Yeah, tell him who picked you up. Marjorie's got a new fella. Yeah.
4: Nobody picked me up. Now, have not.
1: That's no way to talk about your sister, young man.
4: One of the men from the plant very kindly offered to drive me home, that's all. Who's on his way?
3: Yeah, Mike, she calls him.
4: That just happens to be his name.
3: She's only been there working there a week, and already it's Mike. Hiya, Mike.
5: Hiya, baby.
4: Come on, now, don't you listen to him. Very nice, though, really. He works in the drafting department.
1: Oh, well, that's fine.
3: He's a draftsman, all right. If you ask me, he's got designs on Arnell.
1: Leroy, you mind your own business. I've got something to say to both of you.
4: Yes, Uncle Mort?
1: When Mr. McGee arrives this afternoon, there are two things I want you to be careful not to do. In the first place, I don't want you to make any reference to Fibber's size.
3: What about it?
1: Well, he's a little runt, and like all little runts, he's sort of sensitive about it. That's why he's so pugnacious.
4: Oh, I wouldn't say anything, Uncle Mort.
1: Well, I know you wouldn't, my dear, but I'm not so sure about Leroy.
3: Well, what did I say? Did I say anything about him being a runt? You're the one who brought it up.
1: Well, just don't, that's all. Actually, he's not so small anyway. It's just that he's not as big as he thinks he is. He has the mind of a small man, that's all. Always carrying a chip on his shoulder.
4: Oh, we'll be careful, Uncle Mort.
1: And another thing, and this applies to both of you. I'd rather you didn't say anything about my engagement to Mrs. Ransom.
4: Oh, but the McGees are your friends, Uncle Mort. They'll be offended.
1: We're not announcing the engagement just yet, my dear. We're keeping it a secret.
3: Mrs. Ransom isn't. I heard her talking to Mrs. Pettibone down at the grocery.
1: We're not announcing it to McGee, and that's final, Leroy. Because if I know McGee, he'll start making cracks. If he makes any cracks about Lila, I'll punch him in the nose. And if I do that, Molly will be upset, and if she's upset, it'll spoil the whole weekend. And that's what you get for inviting McGee anyway.
4: Oh, now, Wade, he hasn't even arrived yet. He hasn't had a chance to open his mouth.
1: If I know McGee, his mouth is open right this minute. You'll see, he'll arrive here in the middle of a sentence. Nobody will be able to get a word in all weekend. If he ever finds out about me and Leela, he'll be like a Scotty with a bone.
4: Oh, Uncle Mort, you're being silly.
1: Well, he isn't going to come in here as my guest and bandy so-called witticisms at my expense. I'm not going to give him the satisfaction. We'll just keep the whole thing dark, if you don't mind. Come on, it's time to go get him.
3: Can I go, Unc?
1: No, Leroy. There's something else I want you to do.
3: What's that?
1: I want you, in the interests of peace, to go out in the garage, get the lawnmower, and hide it.

0: this is it, folks. It's no palace, but it's home to me. What do you think of it, Molly?
1: Oh, it's a lovely place, Mr. Gildersleeve.
2: Yeah, nice hunk of property you got here, Gildy.
0: 100-foot front by 175 deep.
2: Well, that ought to give you room to spread out. And I can see that you have.
0: What was that, little chum?
1: McGee, watch it.
2: Hey, Throcky, who lives next door there?
0: Next door? Oh, some woman. I forget her name.
3: Mrs. Ransom.
0: Oh, yes. Is that it?
3: Yeah. She's a widow.
0: Oh, so?
2: A widow woman, eh? Give you much trouble?
0: No.
3: As a matter of fact...
0: Marjorie, suppose you run in and ask Leroy to come out and help with the bags. That's a good girl.
1: You know, I think nice neighbors make all the difference in the world.
2: So do bad ones. We had one once who borrowed our lawnmower and kept it so long he finally had to leave town. And he took the lawnmower with him.
0: McGee, if you've come all the way to Summerfield, open up old wounds. Oh, yes. Come here, my boy.
1: Well, this must be little Leroy.
0: Yes. Leroy, I want you to meet Mrs. McGee, a very dear friend of mine.
4: How do you do?
1: My, he's a fine-looking lad, Mr. Gildersleeve.
0: Oh, and this is Mr. McGee.
2: Hi, bud. Gosh, I had no idea you were such a big kid.
4: Gosh, I had no idea you were so big either.
2: What do you mean by that?
4: Well, you're not such a little runt. Hunk told me...
0: Leroy!
4: I'm just building him up, huh?
0: Well, cut it out.
2: Never mind him, Leroy. You eat your oatmeal and cod liver oil regularly. Someday you may be as big and fat as your uncle.
4: Are you kidding?
0: None of your impudence, young man.
2: Now, Gildersleeve, the boy meant no harm. He's plainly the victim of an unfortunate environment, that's all.
1: Well, let's go inside, shall we, where the environment is warmer.
0: Oh, yes, by all means. Leroy, you go get the bags out of the car. By George, I tell you folks, it's wonderful to have you here. This is just like old times.
1: Oh, it's good to be here, Mr. Gildersleeve.
0: Here, let me take your coat, Mrs. McGee.
1: Oh, thank you.
2: Where'll I put mine, Trocky?
0: Well, I'll take it. Just hang it up here in the hall closet.
1: McGee.
2: What, Molly?
1: You see that closet? That's what I mean.
2: Sure, anybody can keep a closet clean if they don't use it.
3: Mr. McGee, if you'd like to come upstairs, I'll show the room you're to have.
1: Oh, thank you, dearie. I would like to freshen up a little before dinner.
0: Dinner's in about a half an hour, everybody.
4: Hey, where do these bags go?
0: Mr. McGee's bag goes in the den, and Mrs. McGee's goes up in my room. Here, I'll take it up to her.
2: Hey, Sonny, is there any place around here where a fellow could buy a toothbrush? I came off without one, as usual.
4: Well, sure, there's a drugstore right down the street about three blocks.
2: Good, I may run down there a little later. Well, what have you been doing with yourself all day?
4: I went to the movies this afternoon.
2: Uh-huh.
4: White Cargo, have you seen it?
2: No, that's one I missed.
4: Well, this guy goes to Africa and he can't stand the heat.
2: Uh-huh.
4: So he and Walter Pigeon get mad at each other and Walter Pigeon says, you'll quit. And he says, I will not. Uh-huh. So he goes off by himself and plays the phonograph and then he...
2: Well, look, on second thought, maybe I better go right now and get that toothbrush.
4: Wait on. I'm just getting to where Hedy Lamarr comes in.
2: Oh, well, I'll wait for that.
4: Well, he's playing his phonograph there,
2: yeah.
4: And it's getting all dark and spooky, and he looks out the door, and all of a sudden, what does he see?
2: Hedy Lamarr.
4: Yeah, only you'd never know her.
2: Huh?
4: She's got a sort of a thing around her, and she comes in like this. Look, you're Walter Pigeon, and I'm Hedy Lamarr.
2: Well, if you're Hedy Lamarr, I guess I can pass for Walter Pigeon. Shoot the plot to me, Tot.
4: Well, she slides around the edge of the door like this,
2: uh-huh.
4: And she says... I am Tondaleo.
2: Well, look, Roundaleo. I've got to run down to the corner and get a toothbrush.
4: Well, hey, wait!
2: I'll be right back.
4: Well, this is the best part. Witzel comes in and catches her.
5: All right, there's the first portion of The Great Gildersleeve with special guests Jim and Marion Jordan as Fibber McGee and Molly. Walter Tetley right there as Leroy. More of The Great Gildersleeve after this quick break.
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6: All right, this is Hollywood 360. 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The channel we're on is The Voice, which is, I'm told, the most popular channel. Like, all the top radio shows are on The Voice. So really an honor to be on that channel as well. So thank you. And we're listening to The Great Gildersleeve, a very cool show, because Jim and Marion Jordan, as Fibber McGee and Molly, are visiting. And this was a great way to cross-promote each other's show. I mean, I'm sure that week on Fibber McGee and Molly, they probably said, don't miss us on The Great Gildersleeve, because, you know, they were both on NBC.
7: Right.
6: And then Gildy here, he has Fibber on. Fibber McGee and Molly, and then I'm sure he would make a guest. I mean, it's just a great way. A lot of shows did that. Bing Crosby did that with Bob Hope a lot, and Jack Benny did that a lot with Fred Allen, along with Burns and Allen. You know, it was just a way. So we have to go on Howard Stern's radio show. How about that? Would you like that?
7: Just a little bit, Carl.
6: Man, I'll tell you, folks.
7: I am
6: Lisa,
7: one huge fan.
6: Lisa, I don't have SiriusXM. I don't have that.
7: Well, I have so I it, not him. Just for Howard Stern, but he's my favorite talk show host.
6: I mean, when you buy, my car, I have a 1972 Pinto.
7: A Pinto. Mm-hmm.
6: And it doesn't allow for SiriusXM.
7: I see. But well, maybe someday.
6: But Lisa has her Maybach, and she has a Rolls and Mercedes.
7: Well,
6: and
7: my driver has Sirius, so
6: right.
7: When
6: so
7: he puts it on,
6: that.
7: It's just on.
6: But my Pinto doesn't have it.
7: Right. Well, someday.
6: I'm going to trade it in pretty soon, because I was looking at a 1984 Gremlin, and I might trade it in for that.
7: Right.
6: And that
7: you
6: might,
7: know, I had a Pacer back in the day. That
6: you?
7: Was a great one.
6: Yeah, a Pacer.
7: So you might consider that car. It was silver.
6: Yeah.
7: With red
6: I might
7: interior.
6: Go with a Gremlin. I might go with a Gremlin.
7: Red cloth interior.
6: And then I'll try to get SiriusXM, and then I can listen to Howard Stern.
7: Right.
6: You know,
7: Station 100 and 101.
6: All right, it's back now to The Great Gildersleeve.
8: Good night, Mr. Peavy.
9: Good night. Now, what can I do for you, sir?
10: I'd like to buy a toothbrush.
9: A toothbrush? Mm-hmm. Did you have any particular kind of toothbrush in mind?
10: Yes, something I could brush my teeth with. As a matter of fact, I don't really need a toothbrush. I've got one at home, but I came away without it.
9: Well, none of us perfect. You say you're a stranger in town?
10: I didn't say so, but I am. McGee's my name. I'm staying up the street here.
9: Well, pleased to make your acquaintance, Mr. McGee. My name is Peavy. Anytime I can be of service, only too glad.
10: Thanks. I'd like to buy a toothbrush.

0: Any particular kind? Oh, I have to, thank you, ma'am.
1: Yes.
0: Well, I have a number of varieties. I have them in red, green, white, small, medium, large.
1: Now, give me a red one.
0: And then they come in the nylon bristle, the exton bristle, the proton bristle, and they're just plain bristles.
1: Look, Bud, I just want a toothbrush. I want to brush my teeth.
0: Well, here's a nice brush.
1: I'll take that one.
0: Well, I don't want you to feel I'm high-pressuring you. It's just...
1: Wrap it up.
0: Yes, sir. Will there be anything else?
1: No, that's... Oh, wait a minute. Seems to me Molly did mention something. Oh, I know. We're spending the weekend with a fellow up the street here, and I'd like to get a little something for him as a gift.
0: What type of gentleman is he?
1: Oh, he's a big, fat blowhard. Doesn't do much of anything but eat, sleep, and brag.
0: I've got something here that I think Mr. Gildersleeve would like.
1: You know him?
0: Oh, yes. He's in here almost every day.
1: Oh.
0: And I think if you really want to surprise him, a nice package of bubble bath would do the trick.
1: Gildersleeve in a bubble bath? Boy, he'd look like a blimp coming out of a cloud.
0: Well, of course, it wouldn't make much of a wedding gift, if that's what you have in mind.
1: Wedding gift? For Gildersleeve?
0: Well, haven't you heard? He's engaged to marry his next-door neighbor, Mrs. Ransom.
1: Throcky, engaged?
0: Yes.
1: Oh, tell me more, tell me more. What'd you say her name was?
0: Mrs. Ransom. Leela Ransom. Widow.
1: Oh, the widow next door. Uh-huh. The one he said he never met. Didn't even know her name. The big fake. What's she like?
0: Well, she's a southern lady. Very well preserved.
1: Oh, boy, oh, boy, oh, boy. Let me at him. Here, what do I owe you?
0: That'll be 77 cents.
1: Cheapest toothbrush I ever bought. Well, so long, Bud, and many thanks.
2: Comes in from the jungle and catches Hetty slipping him the poison.
3: Heavenly day.
4: Leroy, that'll be quite enough now.
3: Oh, now, don't discourage the boy, Mr. Gildersleeve.
4: Discourage him? I only wish I knew how.
5: Hi, folks.
3: McGee, where on earth have you been?
5: Oh, just down the corner.
3: Say, you look like the cat that swallowed the canary. Do you know that you've kept dinner waiting 15 minutes?
6: Oh, that's perfectly all right. Leroy, run out and tell Brady she can serve at any time now, will you?
3: McGee, have you washed? McGee, what's got into you?
4: Yes, what are you looking at?
5: Hi, Brocky.
4: Yeah. Hello.
5: How's every little thing? How are you feeling?
4: I feel all right. Why?
5: Everything under control?
4: Certainly.
5: What do you hear from Lulu?
4: Lulu? Who's Lulu?
3: McGee, what on earth are you talking?
5: When are we going to meet her, Throcky?
4: Meet who?
5: The Queen of Sheba, Scarlett O'Hara, that widow you're going to marry.
4: Oh!
3: Marry? Mr. Gildersleeve?
4: Leroy!
2: Honest, Unc, I didn't say a thing.
4: Marjorie!
2: Not a peep, Uncle Mort, I swear.
5: If you knew Lulu like I know Lulu.
4: Her name is not Lulu.
5: No,
4: it's Leela.
5: Leela.
4: Lee is in, leave her out of this, and La is in, lots of people get a punch in the nose. That's just what you're going to get if you ever so much as...
5: Why, you big bumbling balloon. Come over here and I'll let the air out.
4: You muscle-bound
3: midget. McGee.
2: Dinner.
3: Saved by the bell.

0: And now, what of the great Gildersleeve? Well, it's Sunday morning, and the great man has come down to enjoy his usual outsize Sunday breakfast. He walks into the dining room, sniffing the air like a bird dog in a hot scent.
1: That's funny. The stuff must be here, but I can't smell it. Bertie?
2: Yes, Mr. Gildersleeve?
1: Where's breakfast?
2: Why, Mr. Gildersleeve, Miss Marjorie told me y'all would wait until Mr. and Ms. McGee came down.
1: I never heard of such a thing. Marjorie!
3: For goodness sake, Uncle Morton, now be quiet. Think of our guests.
1: I am thinking of them. I'm thinking, why don't they get up?
3: Oh, the idea. Anyone would think you hadn't eaten for a month.
1: That's exactly the way I feel. And when I think of that little termite McGee, probably lying up there in bed right now, just on purpose to keep me from my breakfast. Who's that?
3: I'll go. Well, good morning, Judge.
1: Oh, Hooker, come right in. I'm glad to see you.
4: I can't stay, but I've heard the news from Leela Ransom, and as your ex-rival, I simply wish to tender my congratulations.
1: Oh, thank you, Judge.
4: After thinking it over, Throckmorton, I feel sure that Leela's heart has guided her to the right choice.
1: Oh, you think so, eh? Well, I hope so. By the way, I'm giving a little party for Leela this afternoon. I hope you can come, Horace.
4: I'd love to. I hope you'll make Leela very happy, Gildy.
1: Well, I'll try.
4: Fine. Throckmorton, have you given Leela any kind of token?
1: Token?
4: Well, as a symbol of your plighted troth. It's customary, you know, to give the lady
1: a... Hooker, are you trying to peddle a second-hand engagement ring?
4: No, certainly not.
1: Then what are you talking about?
4: It's not second-hand. Leela's never even seen it. This ring has never encircled a human finger.
1: And why don't you take it back to the jeweler?
4: Well, for sentimental reasons, I wanted you to have it. Besides, I had Leela's name put on it.
1: Oh, well, what'd you pay for it?
4: $75.
1: I'll give you 50.
4: It's robbery, but I'll take it.
1: Well, I want to see it first.
4: Well, here it is.
1: Oh, that's quite a flash. Wait a minute, what's this inside of it, this inscription?
4: Oh, yes.
1: To Leela from Cuddles.
4: No, I forgot to mention that.
1: Hooker, did Leela Ransom ever call you Cuddles?
4: No, Gildy, but I just hope she'd learn to.
1: Well, obviously the ring is of no use to me, but I'll give you $25 for it.
4: $25?
1: $25, Judge, take it or leave it.
4: I'll take it. But what are you going to do about the inscription?
1: Well, if I play my cards right, she might learn to call me Cuddles.
5: Yoo-hoo, anybody around? Hey, don't tell me I'm the first one up.
1: First one up, your clavicle. I've been up for 3 hours. I waited breakfast for you till 10 o'clock. I'll tell Bertie you're ready.
5: Oh, I've had breakfast, if that's what you mean.
1: You've had it?
5: Yeah, had breakfast in bed. I tell you, it was quite a treat. Things ain't like that around Wistful Vista.
1: Things ain't like that around here, either. Bertie!
2: Yes, sir?
1: Why don't I ever get breakfast in bed?
2: Because breakfast is the only thing that gets you out of bed, Mr. Gildersleeve. Well, maybe when you're mad, Mr. Gildersleeve, things will be different.
5: Yeah. You'll have to toe the mark then, Throcky. By the way, when are we going to meet Lulu?
1: The name is Leela.
5: Oh, excuse me. When are we going to get a gander at her? What's the matter? You're not ashamed of her, are you?
1: Look here, McGee. You're not even fit to...
6: Boys, so early in the morning?
1: Oh, good morning, Mrs. McGee. I'm just telling my little chum here I can't wait to have you meet Leela.
6: Well, we can't wait either, Mr. Gildersleeve.
5: That's no lie.
1: She's coming over this afternoon for tea, and I'm having one or two others in. Judge Hooker.
5: Oh, how are you and the judge getting along these days?
1: Well, we have our ups and downs. Some days I think he's our purest little jurist, and others I think he's a stench to the bench.
6: You know, I'm very anxious to meet him, too. He sounds like such fun.
1: Yeah, more fun than a goat. McGee, what do you say to a little constitutional before lunch?
5: A little what?
1: A little constitutional, a little walk.
5: On foot?
1: Why, sure. I'd like to take you out and show you the reservoir.
6: Go on, McGee, it'll do you good.
5: How far is it?
1: Oh, only about 4 miles.
5: Are you kidding?
6: McGee, I want you to keep away from Leroy for the rest of the morning.
4: Well, this is quite an occasion, quite an occasion. Everybody here now but the guest of honor. Where's Leela, Gildy?
1: Leela? Oh, she'll be along any minute, Judge.
5: You know, Judge, I've heard a lot about you from our friend Gildersleeve here.
4: Have you? I've heard a lot about you, too, Mr. McGee.
5: Well, I'll tell you what he said about you if you'll tell me what he said about me.
6: McGee, you're a guest here.
1: I've never said anything behind your back, little chum, that I haven't said to your face.
5: Oh, so that's the way you talk about me behind my back.
1: Oh, wait a minute, folks. That must be Leela.
2: I'll go on.
1: Hey, never mind, Leroy. I'll open it.
2: Don't bother,
1: Uncle. Leroy, you hurt me.
2: Okay.
6: You know, I can't wait to meet her. Just think, McGee, Mr. Gildersleeve in love.
5: Yeah, staggers the imagination. Boy, they're taking long enough.
2: Oh, Lord.
5: Wonder what's going on out there.
6: McGee, you stay right here.
5: No, I just thought maybe he needed some help.
6: He doesn't need any help.
5: Okay.
6: Quiet, here they come.
5: Hey, looks like Gildy done all right for himself. Wonder what he used for bait.
1: Leela, darling, you know most of these people.
7: Oh, yes. Good afternoon, Judge.
4: Good afternoon, Leela.
7: Oh, Marjorie, honey, I love your dress.
8: Thank you.
7: Hello, Leroy.
9: Hello, Mrs. Ransom.
1: Leroy, my dear, I want you to meet some old, old friends of mine.
5: We're not that old.
1: Mr. and Mrs. McGee from Wistful Vista. This is Leela.
7: Oh, I'm just thrilled to meet y'all. Throckmorton's told me so much about you. I reckon you must think I'm just terrible carrying him off like this.
6: Dearie, I think it's the finest thing that ever happened to him. And I want to be the first to congratulate you.
7: Thank you.
1: Oh, isn't that nice?
6: Well, McGee, aren't you going to congratulate Leela?
5: Why should I congratulate her? It's Gildersleeve that ought to be congratulated.
7: Oh, you're just sweet talking me now, Mr. McGee.
5: Oh, shucks, sis. Just call me Fibber.
2: Mr. Gildersleeve, excuse me. Could you come out in the kitchen for a minute?
1: Oh, certainly, Bertie. Will you excuse me, folks? Go right on talking. What's wrong now, Bertie?
6: You know, I just can't get over Mr. Gildersleeve after all the years we've known him falling in love. Tell us, dearie, now that it's all over, how did he propose to you?
5: Yeah, did he get down on his knees? And if he did, who helped him up?
6: McGee. Now, this is just between us women.
7: Well, it was terribly romantic and all. It was in the evening, and he came with a beautiful bunch of roses.
5: Oh, sure.
6: You hear that, dearie? Roses he brought her.
5: What's the matter? I bought you some roses a couple of anniversaries ago.
6: Well, I just wanted you to make a note of it. Oh. Go on, dear.
7: Well, I remember I just happened to be wearing a gown that he particularly liked. a flowered chiffon, very tight through here with a long flowing skirt. I've been planning to spend the evening with a good book.
6: Go on, you'll get plenty of time for that later.
7: We were standing there together arranging the flowers, and all of a sudden, right out of the blue, he said, well, I don't know that he'd like me telling you, but he said, what would you do if I was to steal a little kiss?
5: Oh, my God. Is that corny?
6: Keep out of this, McGee. You don't understand. And then what?
7: Well, naturally, I tried my utmost to discourage him, but seemed like he just refused to take no for an answer. Oh, not only that, he started to chase me around the room. Throckmorton, I couldn't understand it.
5: Look, Leela, when did you first begin to suspect that something was cooking?
7: When he sang to me, just a little love, a little kiss.
5: Just a little love.
1: Just a little. Is everybody happy? What's going on, folks? What's the big joke?
6: Nothing, Mr. Gildersleeve. Nothing at all. McGee, go on outside till you can control yourself. Come on, get out of here.
5: I don't know if I hear any more of it. Leroy, show me where I get a glass of water.
9: Right out here.
1: Leela, what's wrong with McGee?
7: I don't know, Throckmorton. I was just telling them about our engagement and how you proposed to me, and all of a sudden something seemed to strike him funny.
1: Leela, is nothing sacred to you?
6: Now, Mr. Gildersleeve, don't be blaming her.
1: Is our romance nothing but a farce to be torn to tatters for the amusement of the mob?
7: Oh, no, Throckmorton.
1: Am I nothing to you but a laughing stock?
7: Oh, no.
1: Well, that's the impression I seem to get.
6: Now, listen, don't be blaming it on her, Mr. Gildersleeve. Blame it on McGee.
1: Huh?
6: And now, listen, remember, every proposal is sweet to the woman who hears it.
7: Isn't that a fact? Tell me, Mrs. McGee, how did Mr. McGee propose to you?
6: McGee? Well, dearie, McGee proposed in a leaky canoe.
1: Yes. Yes?
6: Which he had to paddle with his mandolin because he lost the paddle.
7: Oh, really?
6: Yes. And the song he sang to me was Pretty Red Wing.
1: Yeah, Pretty Red Wing.
5: Hey, this Summerfield water tastes a little funny, doesn't it, Gildy?
1: It does not. You can say what you want to about me, McGee, but Summerfield has the finest water in the country.
6: McGee, stop picking fights. You've made enough trouble already.
5: Who's picking fights? I just made a simple observation, that's all.
6: Well, you're a bad boy. Come over here.
5: Come on.
6: I want you to apologize to Mr. Gildersleeve. Go on, tell him you're sorry you hurt his feelings.
5: Okay, Throcky, old chum, I'm sorry.
1: Well, that's all right, McGee.
5: I know you're sensitive, and it's only natural. And I want to take this opportunity to say that where you're concerned, old chum, there's only one thing in this world I want.
1: Oh, what's that?
8: Just a little love, a little...
9: All right, McGee. All the moon shines tonight on pretty Wednesday.

0: Well, it's certainly been nice having you folks here, Mrs. McGee.
1: Well, it's been nice being here, Mr. Gildersleeve, and meeting Marjorie and little Leroy and Leela and all. I think Leela's going to make you very happy.
2: Yeah, Throcky, she seems like a mighty nice gal.
0: Well, I'm glad you both liked her.
2: Well, goodbye, old chum. Thanks for the use of the den.
0: Oh, yes, I hope you were very comfortable there.
2: Oh, it was fine, but there's just one thing I'd suggest, Throcky.
0: Huh?
2: If you go to take a shower there, be careful.
0: Why?
2: You might cut your feet on my lawnmower.
0: Oh! Leroy!
2: Good night.
1: Good night, all.
0: Good night.
3: Yeah. Ever McGee and Molly appeared on this program through the courtesy of the makers of Johnson's Wax. Original music was composed and conducted by Billy Mills. This is Ken Carpenter speaking for the makers of Kraft Cheese and inviting you to listen in again next week for the further adventures of the Great Gildersleeve.
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5: I've been known to stir up a macaroni and cheese, Kraft macaroni and cheese, now and then when I'm hungry.
6: Is that right?
5: I just go into the cupboard and there's a box of Kraft macaroni and cheese. Take that out, little milk, little cheese.
6: And you actually know how to cook that yourself.
5: Yeah, you boil water.
6: You're telling me how to cook macaroni
5: boil
6: and cheese.
5: Boil water, put
6: Do
5: the noodles
6: children?
5: In there.
6: Do you have children? Did you ever make that for your children?
5: Yes.
6: Okay.
5: Boy, I make it for myself, too.
6: Oh, okay.
5: And I boil the water, put the macaroni in there. And then drain that, put the cheese in there, put a little milk, and then I always put a little more cheese, like a little Parmesan, just sprinkle a little Parmesan on there.
6: Mm, very creative.
5: Along with the cheddar.
6: Along with the powder that comes in there. Yes.
5: Stir it up. Yum, yum. Mm. It's good.
6: Yeah, I'm not a fan.
5: No. Are you a fan of 60s music?
6: I am. That I can do for you.
5: Time for this month in music history,
6: then.
5: Perfect.
6: We are going back to 1966 with this huge hit.
7: Strangers in the night, exchanging glances, wandering in the night.
6: So that's Frank. This is Frank Sinatra, and this was the title song for his 1966 album called Strangers in the Night.
5: That was a big hit for him, I know
6: that.
5: I don't care for this song.
6: He won the Grammy Award for Best Male Pop Vocal Performance and the Grammy Award for Record of the Year.
5: It's too slow.
6: Too slow for you.
5: Yeah, it's like, eh.
6: Strangers. But listen to his voice.
5: He's amazing. I mean,
6: something in my there's something about his voice that's very soothing. I must
5: have you. He was no nonsense, man. Frank was no nonsense. He didn't mess with Frank Sinatra. He was the chairman of the board.
6: That's right.
5: All right, more of Hollywood 360 after this short break. Up to the moment when we
8: set off. Papa, why can't we telegraph while riding a horse?
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5: In our next hour, we're going to listen to Rocky Jordan. 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We have a 1949 episode. We'll tune that in. Jack Moyle starring. Play Name That Tune.
6: That's right. So these songs are all Rolling Stone magazine's top songs of all time. These particular songs are from the 50s, 60s, and 70s.
5: Oh, there are some 70s in there?
6: There are.
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0: Republicans set to rally in Dallas tonight. I'm Ted Lindner, Fox News. President Trump, Vice President Vance, and GOP House and Senate nominees expected to be on stage Wednesday evening at the American Airlines Center in Dallas for the first ever national party convention in a midterm year. Will this draw voters out in November? Fox's Evan Brown takes a look from Dallas.
1: President Trump undoubtedly excites his Republican base, but he's not on the ballot, and often the work of getting voters to the polls is very local, and that means phone calls, door knocking, and word of mouth.
2: We need to focus to keep the voters' attention. It's important for them to stay on board.
1: Margaret Ann Lopez proudly showed up for barbecue and a meeting of the Irving, Texas Republican Club. Club President Chip Black says they're hoping to get whatever red voters out in what's often blue Dallas County.
3: Because there are a lot of people who love Trump, but you have to bring in, have them come in and vote for the down ballot people also.
1: In Dallas, Evan Brown, Fox News.
0: The U.S. has launched new strikes on Iranian oil tankers. Fox's Jessica Rosenthal.
4: U.S. forces struck multiple Iranian oil tankers after Iran attempted to strike a U.S. Navy ship Monday. Their attempt failed. Iranian officials recently announced they've tested a new missile called Qasem Basir and had targeted U.S. Navy assets in the Strait of Hormuz. U.S. officials said they'd never struck anything. But this new missile prompted speculation among military analysts that Iran's been receiving help from a foreign government. In recent days, Iranian officials have acknowledged economic pressures due to the U.S. blockade, with Iran's President Masoud Pezeshkian warning in an interview that those pressures may erode public support. Jessica Rosenthal, Fox News.
0: And it was primary night in New Hampshire in the GOP Senate race. Trump endorsed former Senator John Sununu, has defeated former Massachusetts Senator Scott Brown. Democrat Senator Jean Shaheen retired after three terms, opening up the seat. She defeated Sununu 18 years ago. The Democratic nomination won by Chris Pappas, who defeated Democratic Socialist Karishma Manzoor. 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
0: The head of the Smithsonian Institute is stepping down following months of tension with the Trump administration. Fox's Jared Halpern with more.
8: The Smithsonian Secretary Lonnie Bunch says he'll retire at the end of the year with very mixed emotions and heartfelt gratitude. Bunch has led the Smithsonian Institution since 2019 and has been linked with the Smithsonian for decades. The Smithsonian is not a part of the executive branch and is overseen by a board of regents made up of the vice president, the chief justice, members of Congress, and so-called citizen regents. But the Trump administration has criticized leadership of the museums and research facilities, accusing exhibits of promoting social justice and activism in efforts to rewrite history. At the White House, Jared Halpern, Fox News.
0: President Trump's Super PAC MAGA Inc. spending big on Texas Attorney General and Senate candidate Ken Paxton in his race against State Representative James Tallarico. Fox's Brooke Taylor in Dallas with more.
9: MAGA Inc. telling Fox, quote, high-tax Tallarico wants to take money out of Texans' pockets. MAGA Inc. is going to ensure Texas knows about Tallarico's radical policies and elects Ken Paxton to the U.S. Senate. Tallarico's campaign firing back, quote, billionaire-backed dark money groups are lying about James Tallarico because they're scared of the people-powered movement we're building to fix this broken, corrupt political system. The cash comes after weeks of Republicans calling on President Trump to start tapping that war chest, as Tallarico has massively outraced Paxton with $69 million brought in through June, compared to just over $9 million for his GOP rival.
0: President Trump will be in Dallas this week to campaign for the GOP at the midterm convention. I'm Ted Lindner, and this is Fox News.

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2: 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The shadow knows.
3: Carl is a inventor slash entrepreneur.
4: Yeah, I'm still looking for that home run, you know? I mean, when I saw the iPod first time, I was like, yeah, I could have kicked myself.
3: That was so hard on him.
5: What's your name?
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8: Roger. Ready to move out.
9: Hello, everyone. I'm Carl Amari, and this is Hollywood 360, the radio show that presents all things entertainment, including trivia contests and games, movie reviews, celebrity interviews, showbiz news, and classic radio shows. My co-host is the effervescent Lisa Wolf. In this hour, we'll present a 1949 classic radio episode of Rocky Jordan, starring Jack Moyles. But first, it's Name That Tune. Lisa Wolf Cullen will play short clips from popular songs, and a Hollywood 360 listener contestant named Bruce and I will try to name that tune. Lisa, say hello to Bruce.
3: Hi, Bruce.
10: Well, hello there.
3: Well, hello there. Glad you're with us. Are you a fan of music from the past?
10: I am.
3: Oh, good.
10: I am.
3: That should serve you well.
9: Bruce sounds smart. It means I'm not going to win this game.
3: So we're going to play a few music clips back from the 50s, 60s, 70s. And when you know the title, shout it out. We'll go
9: shout
3: from there.
9: It out. All right, Bruce, shout you ready? We're going to shout these out.
3: All right. This, I will give you nothing. This recording came from 1967.
9: Grapevine. Heard it through the grapevine.
3: That is correct.
9: Bruce.
3: Through the grapevine.
9: I got one.
10: That was a quick one.
3: You got one,
10: quick,
3: Bruce.
9: Yeah. I took my Prevagen.
3: The first recording was released was produced for Gladys Knight and the Pips, but the Marvin Gaye version was the second recorded in 1967, and that one went to the top of the Billboard charts.
9: Yeah, it's such a great tune.
3: Are you going to sing for us, guys?
9: No, I'm not going to.
3: Just
9: nah. Marvin Gaye, I think, has it over me.
3: Really?
9: Yeah.
3: Wow.
9: He's a little bit better than I am.
3: That's a great song.
9: Bruce is a little better than me.
3: All right. Bruce, are you ready for this next one?
9: Bruce? Bruce?
3: Did you make him hang up?
9: Are you there, Bruce?
3: Did he leave?
9: Did we lose him? Oh, we lost him. We lost Bruce. Well, he'll call back.
3: All right. We'll keep going, and you can listen from afar, but I hope you call back, Bruce. The next song goes back to 1956. I think you're going to get this one, Carl.
9: Walk the Line.
3: Walk the Line.
9: Walk the Line. Walk the Line.
3: This is like one of your favorite songs to sing.
11: Eyes wide open all the time.
3: Written and recorded by Johnny Cash.
11: Hands out for the tie that binds. Because you're mine. I walk the line.
9: I can't believe Joaquin Phoenix sang this in that movie, Walk the Line. So
3: right.
9: Great. And so did Reese Witherspoon.
3: She was unbelievable.
9: Amazing.
3: As June Cash. It became Cash's first number one hit on the Billboard charts and remained on the charts for 43 weeks.
9: Wow.
11: Yes, I'll admit that
3: listen to
11: I'm
3: that
11: a
3: voice.
11: Fool for you.
9: He's great.
11: Because you're mine.
9: Because you're mine.
11: I walk the line.
3: It's a little low for you.
9: There's three songs that I love that he did. Walk the Line, Fire, where's it? Ring of Fire.
3: Ring of Fire.
9: And then A Boy Named Sue.
3: Oh, right.
9: Oh, God.
3: Good
9: Boy
3: stuff.
9: Named Sue's my favorite. Boy Named Sue's my favorite. All right, next one.
3: All right. Do we have Bruce back?
9: I don't know.
3: All right.
9: We're trying.
3: All right.
9: All right.
3: So the next song, 1964.
12: You never close your eyes anymore when I kiss your lips.
9: These ballads.
3: Come on, Carl.
12: No tenderness.
3: As soon as it gets a little slow.
9: Fingertips.
3: I wish you could see him.
9: My name is Jagger.

0: It's too late, though. You've lost that love and feeling. This was the Righteous Brothers.
1: Oh, the Righteous Brothers.
0: Yep.
1: Yeah. You've lost that
0: love and feeling. Too slow for you?
1: Too slow.
0: That's why you didn't get it.
1: Yeah,
0: my fault. I picked a song that was just too slow.
1: Bruce would have got that one.
0: For sure.
1: Even though he's a big strapping guy. He would have got that one.
0: Pretty sure he hung up on you.
1: Okay. He didn't hang up.
0: On you. Next, 1967, you've got this one.
1: The Doors.
0: Yeah. That it
1: would be this is Light My Fire.
0: Light My Fire.
1: Light My Fire.
0: Right. So the album version was over 7 minutes long.
1: Wow.
0: And it was requested for radio play, so Light My Fire was performed live by The Doors on the Ed Sullivan Show.
1: Yep.
0: Right?
1: Yep.
0: But they were asked to change the line.
1: Yes.
0: Girl, we couldn't get much higher.
1: Yeah, and they didn't do it.
0: Because
1: they said they were going to do it.
0: That's right.
1: And then they didn't do it.
0: And so they did it live, and they were never asked back again.
1: That's right.
0: That's right.
1: Call me Jagger.
0: They had some guts.

0: You're really good.
1: Try to set the night on fire.
0: Good one, Carl.
2: I'm gonna get a record contract out
0: of
2: this show.
0: I think, you know what, Bruce Springsteen might be listening, and he might want to sing with you.
2: And you know what? I would be Jagger.
0: You would be Jagger to do it.
2: I would be Jagger. You know, like, it'd be like Bruce Springsteen and Jagger.
0: Oh, you'd be the name Jagger.
2: Yeah, because I'm only going by one name from now on.
0: Springsteen and Jagger.
2: I'm changing my name legally.
0: You're going to have to ask your mom about
2: Jagger.
0: That. Will you ask your mom?
2: I finally found a name I really like. I like Jake, but that's not, you know, it's Jagger. Jagger's better.
0: What's the J? Same letter.
2: Do we have any more?
0: No, that's all
2: it?
0: Of them.
2: Oh, okay, that's it.
0: That's all of
2: all
0: them.
2: All right, okay. At least
0: really
2: I got
0: fast.
2: A new name out of this whole thing, out of this game. I got a new name.
0: Well, I think you should apologize to Bruce for scaring him off.
2: I didn't scare Bruce off. He's a big, strapping guy.
0: Pretty sure you did.
2: When we come back, it's Rocky Jordan. Stick around.
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2: So this series, Lisa, Rocky Jordan, was all about a guy who was an American restaurateur. He was also an amateur detective, and he opened up a cafe called the Cafe Tambourine in Cairo. So this was set, you know, in Cairo, the gateway to the ancient East, where adventure and intrigue unfold against the backdrop of antiquity. It was almost like the Casbah, or like, you know, Casablanca, you know, the movie. And each week, Jordan became involved in a mystery or an adventure, and because he was an amateur detective, he'd solve it. Jack Moyles starred as Rocky Jordan. Then, believe it or not, George Raft came in. I guess he wasn't getting as many pictures, you know, movie roles as he was earlier in his career. And he was like, hey, I'll do radio. So he played Rocky Jordan for a while. Other cast members were Jay Novello, Lawrence Dobkin, and Lou Krugman. So good series. This is from 1949, July 24th to be exact, called The Coward of Mutakhin. M-U-T-A-K-H-A-N. Mutakhin. I think that's the way you say it. Jagger would know. Don't you think?
0: Mm-hmm.
2: This is a good broadcast. Let's tune this in. Part one now of Rocky Jordan.
8: Time now for Rocky Jordan.

Not far from the mosque Sultan Hassan in Cairo stands the Cafe Tambourine, run by Rocky Jordan. The Cafe Tambourine, crowded with forgotten men, alive with the babble of many languages. For this is Cairo, where modern adventure and intrigue unfold against a backdrop of antiquity. Tonight's story, The Coward of Mutah Khan.

0: 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A lot of Egyptians turned European. And now and then a European turned native. But no matter who they are or where they come from, they're all looking for a drink. And that's why I never expect to see a Muslim in the Tambourine. They don't drink and they don't plan on making a lot of conversation with anybody who does. So it's no wonder I raised an eyebrow the other night when I spotted one making his way through the crowd. A little dark-haired man in a red burnoose. But he wasn't looking for whiskey, he was looking for me.
1: Ah, you are the Effendi Jordan. I was told you could be found here. My name is Rinchi Abdel from the house of the Sheikh Ali Benlekerk.
0: Oh, yes, I've heard of him, Rinchi.
1: The Sheikh begs you attend him immediately, without delay.
0: Sheikh Ali Benlekerk wants to see me?
1: Yes.
0: Oh, no, you must be mistaken.
1: There is no mistake, Effendi, please. Allow me to escort you to his home.
0: What's it all about?
1: A matter of most grave import. I beg you, accompany me now.
0: And I did. If I didn't have any other reason, I wanted to get a look at the man who was almost a legend around Cairo. Sheikh Ali Benlekerk. They tell me that years ago, when he was out in the desert, he made war with the French and British and Italians and Germans and anybody else that came along. Finally, everybody figured it was a lot cheaper to get along with him, so they gave him a big house in Cairo with a lot of administration work in the provinces and outposts. But the government made a good bargain. His name on a tax bill meant more than a whole army of collectors. Everybody in Cairo and Egypt knew Ali Benlekerk, and everybody dipped a fez to him. That's exactly what I wanted to do when Rinchi led me into a room that fitted the old man like a book. It was complete with incense, fountain, and native music drifting in from behind satin curtains. Sheikh Ali Benlekerk was sitting in a chair at one end. If he'd have stood up, he'd have been over 6.5 feet tall. But he just sat there and waited for me to come over.
2: Good evening, Mr. Jordan. Thank you for coming. That is all, Rinchi.
1: As you will, Master.
2: I have heard of you, Mr. Jordan. It pleases me that you have come to my home, that I may meet you in person.
0: And I've heard of you.
2: Good, I hope. I have always tried to be fair.
0: Well, it isn't often that I'm invited into the home of one of Egypt's most influential citizens.
2: Religious customs are different in all parts of the world. I regret that ours make such an issue of unbelievers. When I visited your country, there was no such differentiation. Why are you here? For what reason? Please sit down, Mr. Jordan. I must explain. And at the same time, I must confess to being an old man. That is an issue I find difficult to make terms with. Nevertheless, for some time now, I have been compromising with my age. And as an act of pride, I have planned to record the history of my noble family, the House of Mutakar. You have a question, of course, for this is news to you. Yes, there was a pharaoh, King Mutakar, the first of my people. Of him I know very little, but it would please me, make me happy as an old man, to complete the record of my ancestors. The history of my family will be revealed in hieroglyphics to be read at his uncovered and unrecorded tomb.
0: Tomb of Mutakar? I've never heard of it.
2: As I say, it is unrecorded. Why, I do not know. But at the pyramid, I will find an answer.
0: But a pyramid? Where is there such a pyramid?
2: There is such a pyramid in the lands of the desert, south from ancient Giza. Where the high winds are almost perpetual, lies the mummy of Mutakar.
0: Well, I've been in that area a dozen times. I never saw it.
2: It is buried, covered with sand of the centuries. The scrolls foretold it.
0: A buried pyramid?
2: As I say, the Khamsin is perpetual there. There is still the same question in your eyes. Since I have started to make plans for recording the saga of my noble family, I have encountered many obstacles.
0: What kind of obstacles?
2: Transportation of machinery, hiring engineers.
0: Mm-hmm.
2: But even more, threats.
0: Oh?
2: I have been threatened many times in my life, and such notes and signs have always been to my mind the frustration of some unfortunate, maladjusted being. However, this time, it is different. There has been a violence.
0: Do the police know about this?
2: There has been no time.
0: I don't understand.
2: Observe me well, Mr. Jordan. I am a dying man.
0: What?
2: The assassin's knife is foreign to my body.
0: That's when he stood up and opened his burnoose. The hilt of a small knife was sticking from his chest. How he was still alive, or what let him sit there and talk to me with that thing in him, I'll never know.
2: The threats were in earnest.
0: Look, I'll get a doctor.
2: No, it's too late. It is a grievous wound.
0: Who did it?
2: I haven't much time, Mr. Jordan. You are the only one I trust now. I brushed a shadow in the darkness, and my killer is unidentified.
0: Well, maybe if I get...
2: Death is nothing. But I entrust you to meet my son back here in the province of Ruba. Tell him of my design to excavate the tomb of Mutaq Khan. Tell him that I, his father, order it to be done. Tell him that I insist upon this work so that others will know of my honorable family.
0: Sure, sure, I'll tell him.
2: But... And tell no one else.
0: All right. But listen...
2: You are disturbed by my murder. And be of good heart... It is the will of Allah.
0: He slid to the floor and closed his eyes, and there wasn't anything I could do. Well, I got a phone and called Homicide Division and waited for them to show up. Sam Sabaya led the parade. He didn't look happy when he saw what had happened. And when I told him how the old man had died, forgetting the part about the pyramid, he shoved his fez back on his head.
3: You are lying to me, Jordan.
0: Just a minute, Sam. I've told you the truth.
3: But not enough of it. You omitted some small details. Details such as Rinchi Adel. Why you came here. For what reason Lecoq sent for you. Sergeant.
4: Yes, Captain Sabaya.
3: A servant, Rinchi Adel, is to be questioned in connection with this case. Alert communications. He's somewhere in Cairo.
4: Right away.
3: And, Sergeant, the newspapers should not be notified of this occurrence.
4: I understand.
3: No one is to be told that Sheikh Ali Ben Kalak is dead.
4: Yes, sir. That is all?
3: That is all.
0: Well, Sam, I'm not going to try to figure your moves because none of it makes
3: sense
0: to me.
3: And I am conducting the investigation. You hear me? I do not want news of his death to be released for the present.
0: You've got a reason.
3: I have. A very good one.
0: Well, do I stay around here? Am I under arrest or what?
3: You may go.
0: Good night, Sam. We'll see you later.
3: Oh, Jordan.
0: Huh?
3: As you forget the news of the death of Sheikh Ali Ben Leclerc, also forget the unrecorded tomb of King Mutaq Khan.
0: What?
3: And whatever reason Sheikh Ali Ben Leclerc had for calling you in and speaking to you of Mutaq Khan is also to be forgotten.
0: How did you know about it?
3: The Egyptian government forbid Lekirk to excavate. What is unrecorded is best left unrecorded. What is uncovered thus far is best buried.
0: Yeah? What if an old man
3: Ali
0: died?
3: Ali Ben Lekirk has been murdered, it is true. It is obvious his servant, that disappeared Rinchi Adel, is guilty.
0: Oh, you jumped a lot of conclusions.
3: There is one conclusion alone that concerns you. Do not under any circumstances reveal the death of Lekirk. And do not pursue this matter any further.
0: Okay, Sam. From here on out, it's a police affair.
3: Exactly. Good night.
0: Then I had no way of knowing what Sam had in the back of his head or why he wouldn't talk. I guess I was sore when I walked out of there. The old man died because someone didn't want him to dig up a pyramid. And Sam Sabaya seemed to go right along with the idea. But trying to forget the picture of an old man with a knife between his ribs, living long enough to tell me about his family and what it meant to have that tomb uncovered, was another thing. So I decided to go to the province of Ruba and look up the Sheikh's son. I threw a few things in a suitcase and went over to the station. I was waiting in line to get a ticket, but a blonde girl saved me the trouble. She had a lot of blue eyes and a lot of white teeth when she talked.
5: I followed you from the Sheikh Ali Ben Lekelk's home.
0: Huh?
5: You were there less than an hour ago. There were others, too. Police, I believe.
0: Ah, you get around. What did I have for breakfast?
5: Then you went to a cafe tambourine. I learned that you were the owner of the place. Your name is Rocky Jordan.
0: And I'll bet you followed me here to the station.
5: You are buying a ticket to the province of Ruba?
0: That's right. Anything else, lady?
5: Your trip is unnecessary.
0: Yeah?
5: The Bakir, son of Sheikh Ali Ben Lekerk, awaits you at Shepherd's Hotel.
0: Huh?
5: I am Katila, the wife of Bakir. Shall we go?
0: Yeah, let's go.
6: Yeah, let's go. Let's get out of here. She's got blue eyes and a lot of white teeth, she said. So it's Muta Khan, is how you say it. We'll be right back.
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9: All right, so Jack Moyle starring The Coward of Mutakin. What's so hard about that?
10: Nothing.
9: It's like Rushkin.
10: Rushed.
9: July 24th, 1949. Here's Rocky Jordan.
11: And we went to the Shepherd's Hotel, Suite 609 to be exact. The Sheik's son, Bakir, turned out to be a streamlined version of his father. He was about 6.5 feet tall, big boned, only his hair was black, and he wasn't wearing a burnoose. He was done up in brush clothes, and you could tell where the sweatband of his pith helmet had stopped the sunburn.
12: Come in, please, come in. So this is the fellow, eh?
13: Darling, this is Mr. Jordan. Mr. Jordan, this is my husband, Bakir, son of Ali bin Mukirk.
12: Ali, thank you for coming, Jordan. I suppose I have some explaining to do. A drink?
11: Oh, not right now, then.
12: My dear?
13: No, thank you. Darling, don't you
12: think... Yes, good scotch is a lost cause out in the provinces. And ice is pretty hard to fly in from the mountains. Yatila and I came in tonight from Aruba. My father asked us to make the trip. It was a secret trip.
13: We went from the airport to the Sheikh's home. There were police cars there.
11: You didn't go inside?
12: My father has an old saying. Sidestep trouble so you can attack it from the rear.
13: And you were the first to leave the house, so I followed to see who you were.
12: By the way, did you ask him if he's a policeman, my dear?
11: I run a cafe over by the Mosque Sultan Hassan. I'm not a cop. I sure met a lot of them tonight. You people don't know what's happened yet, huh?
12: What has happened, Jordan?
11: Your father's dead, Bakir.
12: Dead?
13: Oh, no.
12: But he was alive. The doctor said he had a good 5 years, even 10
11: he
12: left.
11: Didn't he just die. He was assassinated.
13: Sheikh Ali Ben was assassinated.
11: He called me in tonight. He explained a plan he had to dig up an old buried pyramid.

0: tomb of Mutakhan. I told him that it was absolutely ridiculous.
1: Then you know something about it?
0: Of course.
1: He wants that tomb excavated so the family history will be completed.
2: But how was he slain?
1: Stabbed. He sat there and told me all this with a knife sticking in him. I didn't see it until he pulled back his robes.
0: Who would do such a thing?
2: Easy, darling.
1: He said he'd been threatened ever since he made plans to excavate Mutakhan. The police are looking for a servant, Rinchi Ad-El. I don't see how he could have done it.
0: This message about Mutakhan, exploring it. That's what my father asked you to tell me?
1: That's it.
0: He died for that. He died just for that.
2: Darling, please.
0: It's a rotten way to die. It's a rotten thing to die for. Oh, if you only knew, Jordan, if you only knew.
1: He thought a great deal of it. And when you dig it up,
2: but
1: maybe...
2: Bakir will never excavate the tomb of King Mutakhan.
1: What?
0: That's right, Jordan. Never.
1: But your father ordered...
0: Good night, Jordan. Thanks for your help.
1: Now, listen to me. You could have seen him staying alive just long enough to tell me.
0: Enough. I've heard enough about Mutakhan. Get out of here, Jordan. You've delivered your message. Now get out.
1: Everybody had something against old King Mutakhan. For a guy who lived 3,000 or 4,000 years ago, he wasn't very popular. After hearing the Sheik's son talk the way he did, I quit trying to figure out any of it. There was something that had to be told, but it didn't look like I was going to hear it. That is, until I'd been home a couple of hours and had a couple of drinks. That's when Katila sat on the stool next to me.
2: Hello.
1: Order up. It's about closing time.
2: I didn't come in for a drink.
1: That's all we got here. Drinks. No answers, no nothing else.
2: I know what you're thinking, Mr. Jordan, but it's not the way it looks. Believe me.
1: No, it isn't? All right, then. How is it?
2: Buck here isn't denying what his father wanted, what his father died for.
1: The Sheik says uncover that tomb. It means a lot to me to have a complete history of my family. Bakir says I won't do it. The Sheik's dead, Bakir's alive. Yeah, I did what he asked me to do.
2: You think Bakir should undertake the excavation of Mutakhan, don't you?
1: What do you think, lady?
2: I think you're an American sentimentalist, and I think you're in the wrong land to practice sentiment of this sort.
1: Look, I saw him die.
2: But you're to be admired, Mr. Jordan, because I'd feel the same way, and so would Bakir, if we didn't know what we do.
1: Can you make it right?
2: Listen to me. There's one thing you don't know.
1: A lot of things I don't know.
2: Ben Lekerk lived in a world removed. Every action in his life was prompted by his own father and the proud record of the desert tribes of his family.
1: And he liked that record. He wanted to get it all.
2: That's just it, Mr. Jordan. And that's why I'm here. Here, look at this hieroglyphic. The single picture of a man with his head set on his shoulders, looking backward.
1: Yeah, so what?
2: It is from the tomb of King Mutakhan.
1: All right.
2: Don't you see, Mr. Jordan? Everyone but the Sheikh knew of this, knew what will be found if the tomb is ever excavated.
1: What do you mean?
2: King Mutakhan, the illustrious founder of the tribe, king of the deserts and protector of the weak, lived and died a coward.

0: Well, when Katila came in my place and told me why nobody wanted that tomb dug up, it all began to make sense. Sam knew what they'd find. The Egyptian government, who thought a lot of the old man, wouldn't grant a permit. Bakir and Katila, everybody but the old man, seemed to know the story. Yes, somebody killed him to stop him from finding out. That part didn't make sense until Sam Sabaya walked in the next morning.
1: Jordan, I wish to talk with you.
0: Okay, Sam.
1: I've just left Bakir. You informed him of his father's death.
0: That's right.
1: Against my orders.
0: I had a job, Sam. The old man asked me to talk with him.
1: You know the reasons why Muta Khan will not be excavated.
0: Yeah, I know. But it doesn't seem worth murder.
1: But, Jordan, let us consider each other for a moment. We are both prone to temper. I've come to apologize for my curtness last night.
0: You don't have to, Sam. You were doing what you thought best.
1: It is more than that. I must find Rinchi Abel.
0: You still think he killed the old man?
1: I'm certain of it, Jordan.
0: Well, I'm not.
1: Ali Ben Lekirk was destined to die very soon. Cancer. But he had every intention of living long enough to unearth the mummy of Muta Khan.
0: Yeah, they tell me when he made up his mind about something, he was pretty sure of getting something done.
1: Exactly. The servant Rinchi Abel realized this. And he also realized that it would grieve his master into an unhappy death if he were to discover the truth of Muta Khan.
0: Are you trying to tell me that Rinchi stuck the knife in the sheath, then came and got me?
1: Exactly. Ali Ben Lekirk was destined to die. Rinchi Abel reasoned he would die happily without the disgraceful news of Muta Khan. So he waylaid his master.
0: Ah, that's crazy.
1: It is hard for you, a Westerner, to understand this matter of destiny, but I believe it is so. I believe that Rinchi slew his master to prevent him from knowing the disgrace of King Muta Khan.
0: And I'd like to hear Rinchi's version.
1: The chances are you never will. Nor will anyone, Jordan. Rinchi Abel, in all probability, has destroyed himself by now.
0: Is that the will of Allah?
1: It is a way of life that you would not understand. As soon as we find the body of Rinchi Abel, Cairo will know of the death of Sheikh Ali Ben Lekirk.
0: All right, Sam, but I still don't understand it.
1: I didn't expect you would. Good day, Jordan.
0: All that day, I sat and thought about what Sam had told me, the reasoning behind Lekirk's death. There was too much left over and too much left unsaid to make it gel. But there wasn't anything I could do. At least I thought there wasn't anything I could do until I heard a knock on my office door. For the second time in 2 days, there was a Muslim in the tambourine, and he still wasn't looking for a drink. Yeah?
2: It is I, Effendi.
0: Rinchi, get in here.
2: Please, Effendi, listen to me. I am a wanted man.
0: You bet your curled-up booties you're a wanted man.
2: Oh, mercy, Effendi.
0: Listen, Buster, they're looking everywhere in Cairo for you, and they're going to keep right on looking until they find you. And you better have a pretty good story to tell, because I don't think they're going to listen to any B-plots.
2: A moment. You, Effendi, were the last to speak with my master before he died.
0: You knew he had a knife in him when you took me there?
2: Of course. It was I who ministered to him the night before when he was attacked.
0: You mean he lived 24 hours with a knife in his chest?
2: As Allah is my judge. I found him lying on the street near his home. I carried him there and bathed his wound.
0: Why didn't you call a doctor?
2: I wanted to call a physician, but he wouldn't allow me. And to extract the knife would have meant instant death. My master was a strong man, and he lived a strong life. He had many small details he wanted to complete before the end.
0: And you helped him?
2: I did as I was commanded.
0: Did that include getting hold of me?
2: Yes. His last command was when he dismissed me in your presence.
0: Well, the police think you did it.
2: But why a humble servant like myself?
0: Because you knew about Muta Khan and didn't want him to find out?
2: No, I knew of the coward, but I did not slay my master. Hear me, Effendi, I did not do it.
0: All right, supposing you tell me who did kill him.
2: If I knew, I would avenge his death.
0: You're still number one.
2: For myself, I do not care. My life ended when my master died.
0: How did you know about Muta Khan being a coward?
2: The photograph of the hieroglyphic, a face turned backward. Such a revelation would truly have made my master's death unhappy.
0: That's easy to figure. Well, now where are we?
2: The true story of Muta Khan.
0: Oh, I'm sick of hearing that. I've already heard it a dozen times.
2: I know the truth.
0: All right, what is the truth?
2: The pyramid is not the victim of sand erosion or high winds. It is buried because it was erected underground.
0: What?
2: That is so. The elders who constructed it because a pharaoh must have a pyramid did so purposely, hoping no one would ever find any trace of a man who lived as dishonorably as did King Muta Khan.
0: Yeah, he was a real eight ball. All right, go on.
2: In the tomb, there is no mummy.
0: You've been inside?
2: No, but those who buried him alive and left no record. For King Muta Khan committed the crime above all crimes, Effendi. For the love of the daughter of his enemy, he sold his own people into slavery and slew his own... Get down!
0: Rinchi Abel never finished the sentence. He was dead before he hit the floor. Whoever stuck his hand in through the window knew how to shoot, knew what he was shooting at. And he knew how to make a getaway. Well, that's when I stopped trying to figure Egyptian theories on honor and family and kings. I left Rinchi lying on the floor of my office, told the boys who came up the stairs to notify Sabaya and tell him I'd be around later. I had some practical figuring to do and a couple of stops to make around town. First, the Egyptian War Office, Hall of Records. Second, the British Army headquarters and a colonel who'd been with Monty's 8th Army. Third, to the airport, where I grabbed the first plane out for the province of Ruba, which, strangely enough, turned out to be exactly 2 miles by horseback from the site of the buried tomb of that old bum, King Muta Khan. Ali Bendler Kirk had been right about one thing. The high winds did blow there all year round. But it hadn't bothered the guy who'd had a bulldozer and tunneled under the sand and built a concrete passageway right down to the entrance of the tomb. I didn't know who he was, but he left his horse tied up right by the entrance.
3: Stand where you are, I have a gun.
0: Oh, easy, Sam, easy. It's me, Rocky.
3: Jordan! What are you doing here?
0: Same thing you are, looking for some answers.
3: I told you, Jordan, this is a police affair and I will not be interfered with.
0: Yeah, sure. Only it looks more like an espionage job, something for the army boys to handle.
1: Well, all right, you are here. Come on.
0: Yeah, I'm glad I found you here, Sam. Makes your double talk back in Cairo look straighter.
1: Jordan, ever since the war, the Egyptian government has been anxious to discover the cache where Rommel's army hoped to resupply themselves and enter Cairo.
0: And this is it, huh? The tomb of old Muta Khan.
1: Exactly. This is the main chamber where the mummy would have been.
0: Some mummies. Offhand, about 200,000 rounds of ammunition, machine guns.
1: Fuel oil, preserved foods. Everything a fast-moving army cannot carry but could pick up and use.
0: Yeah, right on top, nothing but a load of sand.
1: The entrance you came by can be sealed easily and camouflaged. We have been watching it since the war.
0: You mean some of Rommel's men might still be around?
1: Yes.
4: Some of Rommel's men are still around.
0: What?
4: I shoot very well. Mr. Jordan can confirm that.
0: Oh, yeah, that's right, Sam. She plugged Rinchi Abel back at the tambourine.
4: Now that both of you know that Bakir and myself were the agents for Rommel, I hope you will die happily and quietly.
1: Bakir? He's an Egyptian of noble birth.
5: Yes, Captain Sabaya. I am an Egyptian. Bakir, son of Sheikh Ali Ben Lekirk, province of Ruba. Departed from Muslim practice out of necessity.
1: A most unworthy son of a most illustrious father.
5: You look disappointed, Captain Sabaya. Haven't you ever heard of a traitor before? Don't tell me you don't know anything about cowards.
4: Stop it, Bakir. This will accomplish nothing.
5: Sorry, I know what I'm doing. Maybe you have something to say, Jordan. You're always so full of talk.
0: Want me to beg for my life?
5: I'd like that, too.
1: Bakir, do you know what you have done?
4: Let's get rid of these two, Bakir.
5: The noble Sabaya has asked me a question, my dear. He wonders if I know what I've done.
4: I tell you...
5: Shut up! I've sold out, Sabaya. I sold out years ago. I sold out my country. When the Germans sent an agent out looking for a place to hide arms and ammunition, they came to the right man. They came to me. Yes, sir, it was little Katila here who clinched the deal. It all happened when I was in school in England. So, I came up with a wife.
1: Why? Why did you do it?
5: Why did I do it?
1: Egypt has been good to you and your family.
5: Why? Because it has given me a wife. Beautiful, isn't she?
1: Yes, I see now.
5: You see what? Tell me what you see before I kill you.
1: Your real name.
5: What is it?
1: Muta Khan. Pig. Vile pig. You killed your own father.
5: What?
4: Stand back, Bakir. I've had enough of this.
5: I killed
1: as
5: my...
1: As surely as if you had assassinated him with your own hand.
5: Rinchi Abel did that so he'd never find out it.
2: Katila.
4: He was going to excavate and we would have been discovered. I killed
2: you,
4: him.
2: You, Katila.
4: Let go, you fool. Let go. Let go. Poor stupid fool. You'll never get away. How?
6: Give me the gun.
2: Here.
7: Ready?
2: This was a good place for me. For him, too. Yes, this was a fitting place for both of us. Two cowards, the first and the last. History repeats itself, Captain Sabaya. All I had to do was read the scrolls to find out how it would end. To find out how it would end.

0: It's CBS at this same time next week for another story of adventure and intrigue when we take you back to Cairo and the Café Tambourine run by Rocky Jordan. Rocky Jordan, starring Jack Moyles in the title role, is produced and directed by Cliff Howell, with original music by Richard Orant, conducted by Ivan Ditmars. Tonight's story was authored by E. Jack Newman, under the supervision of Gomer Kuhl and Larry Roman.
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2: That is Rocky Jordan, the Coward of Mutakan. Eh? Got it right that time, Lisa. July 24th, 1949. Jack Moyles starring in that. Good show, written by E. Jack Newman. And I had the great pleasure of meeting E. Jack Newman one time at one of these conventions, talking to him about, being a writer. He wrote so many suspense episodes. And here he is, the writer of this Rocky Jordan episode. All right, hope you enjoyed that. Time now for This Month in Music History.
3: All right, we are still going back to 1966 with this popular tune.

0: This was written by John Phillips and recorded by the Mamas and the Papas.
1: I was going to say that.
0: Right?
1: Yeah.
0: And they won a Grammy Award for this song.
1: Yeah?
0: Yes. You surprised? Is it too slow for you? A little bit on the brink.
1: It's a good song.
0: It's a good song, but you're making a funny face at me.
1: It's not my style, but...
0: It's my style.
1: But, the Mamas and the Papas were great.
2: Monday, Monday.
1: Monday, Monday.
2: Can't trust that day.
1: Can't trust that day.
0: But it's also 1966, Carl. Monday, things have changed a bit since then.
1: Have they?
0: Just a little.
1: All right, well, thanks, Lisa.
0: Sure, Carl.
1: More of Hollywood 360 after this short break.
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1: Well, Lisa, in our next hour, we're going to laugh a lot because we have our Miss Brooks, Eve Arden, starring as 10th grade English teacher Connie Brooks, broadcast from 1949. We'll be right back.
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0: away from the Republican midterm convention. I'm Sue Guzman, Fox News. The first ever GOP midterm convention set to get underway tonight in Dallas, Texas. President Trump expected to be the headliner for both days.
1: This two-day-long Republican national midterm convention won't handle party business like the presidential ones because nobody needs to renominate President Trump, but it is the hope of the president and his party that the attention will push enough Republican voters to get out and vote in November. The GOP often sees lower turnout in non-presidential years, and the president knows GOP control of both the House and the Senate hang in the balance. While the president will speak both nights, Vice President Vance gives tonight's keynote at the arena. In Dallas, Eben Brown, Fox News.
0: Primary is held in New Hampshire Tuesday in the GOP Senate race. Trump endorsed former Senator John Sununu, defeated former Massachusetts Senator Scott Brown. Democratic Senator Jeanne Shaheen retired after three terms opening up that seat. And the Democratic nomination was won by Chris Pappas, who defeated Democratic Socialist Karishma Mansour. United States military destroying five Iranian crude oil tankers in the Gulf of Oman and Karg Island. We have the latest from Fox's Christina Coleman.
2: CENTCOM says the strikes are in response to Iran targeting a U.S. Navy warship with ballistic missiles twice over the past 2 days. The warship dodged the attacks and no one on board was injured. This comes as the U.S. Navy continues to enforce the U.S. blockade against Iran. But Democrats continue to criticize Trump over this military conflict. Meantime, Iran is saying they confiscated a U.S. underwater sea drone. U.S. officials say not a problem. They say this drone was not armed, had no classified information, and they believe it had died from overuse and had been in the water for over a day.
0: Secretary of State Rubio vowing the U.S. won't allow Iran's attacks to go unanswered. 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
0: An Illinois mom facing first-degree murder charges after she allegedly killed her son and attempted to end her own life. Fox's Mike Tobin reports.
15: Two children came home from school, found their two-year-old brother Barrett hanging in the basement. A neighbor got him down, tried CPR, but it was too late. The mother, Corey Walsh, was found upstairs in a bloody tub with a knife. Her wrists and thighs were cut. Court documents read that she said she killed him because he was the devil and the Antichrist. Documents also say she had been following the Clancy case, texting with a group about the case 3.5 hours before her little boy was found dead. Her defense says there is no connection between this and the Lindsay Clancy case.
16: That's speculation that this has anything to do, that it's a copycat or anything like that, is baseless and cruel.
15: Most of the family was not at the detention hearing because little Barrett was laid to rest at the same time as a hearing.
0: The White House announcing Tuesday that the United States is banning dairy products, most alcoholic beverages, and some motorcycles from Canada. This is the trade war between the two countries escalates. The ban takes effect September 29th and comes after Canada's retaliatory tariffs went into effect Tuesday on $20 billion of U.S. imports. Former President Joe Biden giving an update on his battle with prostate cancer.
17: The 83-year-old Biden says the radiation treatment he underwent last fall worked as intended in a social media post on Tuesday marking Prostate Cancer Awareness Month. The former president noting the occasion is more personal for him after his diagnosis last May of stage 4 prostate cancer, which has spread to a bone. He also urged American men not to delay conversations with their doctors about cancer screening, pointing to the dramatically higher survival rate when the disease is detected early. The American Cancer Society recommends discussing screening at age 50 for average-risk men, age 45 for black men and those with a family history. Tom Rigotti, Fox News.
0: I'm Sue Guzman. This is Fox News.

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6: Hello, everyone. I'm Carl Amari, and this is Hollywood 360, the radio show that presents all things entertainment, including trivia contests and games, movie reviews, celebrity interviews, showbiz news, and classic radio shows. My co-host is the bodacious Lisa Wolf. In this hour, we'll present a 1949 classic radio episode of Our Miss Brooks, starring Eve Arden. But it's time now for Quote This, which I thought of.
7: Yes, Carl. Yes, you did.
6: Our moderator, Lisa Wolf Bacharach, will present audio clips from popular movies. I'll try to name the movie while you play along at home. Right, Lisa?
7: Right. Not just audio clips, but audio clips with famous quotes.
6: Yeah.
7: That hopefully you'll be able to identify. So Mike and I spoke, and we've decided that you will get 4 out of 6 correct. That is our prediction for this edition of Quote This.
6: 4 out of 6?
7: Mm-hmm.
6: Okay.
7: All right, we'll see how you do.
6: All right.
7: Do you want me to give you the year of the movie?
6: Yeah.
7: To help you?
6: Mm-hmm.
7: Okay, the first movie is from 1968.
8: Hmm. Hello, gorgeous.
7: That's all you get.
6: Hello, gorgeous?
7: That's all
6: that's
7: you need.
6: That's it?
7: That's it.
6: Hello, gorgeous. Okay, I'm going to say that's Barbara Streisand.
7: Yes, it is.
6: And that is, okay, Barbara Streisand. It's not. Is it A Star Is Born? Not A Star Is Born.
7: Is that your guess?
6: Not A Star Is Born. I'm going to say it's that one where she and Ryan O'Neal, I think it is.
7: I'm going to look for a title here.
6: Barbara Streisand.
7: Dum dum dum dum
6: bum bum bum bum bum bum bum bum. Barbara Streisand. Hello, gorgeous.
7: Would you like to hear it again?
6: No.
7: Would that help you?
6: No. But I got Barbara Streisand.
7: All right. Sounds like your time's up.
6: I don't know it.
7: It's Funny Girl.
6: Oh, Funny Girl, yeah.
7: Right?
6: Never saw it.
7: Well, okay, must have been a bad choice on my part then.
6: Never saw
7: All right, well,
6: it.
7: That was one of them I thought you would not get.
6: You're right,
7: so
6: I didn't get it.
7: We're right on track with that one.
6: Funny
7: Here's the
6: girl.
7: Next one, 1996.
9: Come on, just
8: head. Shut up. Just shut up.
6: What year?
8: You had me at hello.
6: Okay, that's Jerry Maguire.
7: Yes, that is right. That was 1996, and yes,
6: and
7: Jerry
6: here's
7: Maguire.
6: I didn't do this for Funny Girl. I didn't get Funny Girl.
7: No, you did not. All right, you're going to back things up. Are we all caught up now?
6: All right.
7: Okay, great. 1992.
10: Are you crying?
6: Oh, that's...
10: No.
7: Just
10: Are listen. You crying?
6: Yeah, I
10: Are
6: know
10: that.
6: That's
10: no crying! There's no crying in baseball!
6: A League of Their Own.
7: Yes,
6: Tom
7: that
6: Hanks.
7: Is exactly right. Great.
6: Okay.
7: All right, next one. 1977.
11: God, Annie. Well, oh well.
6: La-di-da, la-di-da, la-di-da.
11: La-la, yeah.
6: That's Annie Hall.
7: Yes, it is.
6: Annie Hall.
7: Wow. Ready?
6: Uh-huh.
7: 1960.
12: And do you go out with friends?
13: Well, a boy's best friend is his mother.
6: Graduate? Wait. It's not
7: I don't
6: graduate?
7: Have the sound effects.
6: Wait a minute. A boy's best friend is... Oh,
7: you know
6: oh
7: this
6: 1960.
7: Movie.
6: That's Psycho.
7: It is.
6: Yeah, it's Psycho. Okay.
7: Well, I'll give you half
6: no,
7: a point.
6: No, I got it.
7: No, you said The Graduate,
6: no,
7: and then
6: no,
7: I said no.
6: No, I said Psycho.
7: You did.
6: All right.
7: After you said The Graduate, I'm going to give you half a point.
6: Okay.
7: Okay.
6: Pain in my... Got one more?
7: I do. Okay. This is the one I thought you wouldn't get, the last one. 1987.
14: The point is, ladies and gentlemen, that greed,
6: for
14: lack of a better word,
6: Wall Street,
14: is good.
7: That's exactly right.
6: Yeah, it's Wall Street.
7: So you got 4.5.
6: So I actually beat your prediction. Right. You said four.
7: I said four. Four and a half. That's pretty close.
6: I beat your prediction.
7: Our prediction was pretty, pretty, pretty
6: good.
7: But
6: I got Psycho. But you only gave me half. So I still, it doesn't matter. I beat your prediction.
7: Yes, you did.
6: That's all that matters.
7: Good job, Carl.
6: That's all that matters for me. No, it's Jagger.
7: Jagger, sorry. Yeah. Jagger, yeah. I'm going to work on that.
6: All right, when we come back, it is our Miss Brooks. So stick around.
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6: Well, earlier we talked about your bedrooms, right, when we were kids. What did your bedroom look like? Describe it to our listeners.
7: I can do that. I had a brass headboard and footboard. It was like a shiny gold brass because I thought that was fancy.
6: Was it high up? Was it like, the queen and the pea?
7: Well, it was a princess and the pea. It's a little bit high because I had a trundle bed underneath. So when my friend slept over, he could pull it out and I had a mattress.
6: That's nice.
7: Yeah. I had a yellow rotary dial phone.
6: Right.
7: And I had green carpet.
6: You had green carpet,
7: right,
6: yellow
7: green
6: phone, gold bed.
7: And I had daisy wallpaper with yellow, orange, and green daisies.
6: Wow.
7: So, and my furniture was yellow.
6: Quite the little girl room.
7: With lots of dolls.
6: Really?
7: I had
6: a bunch of dolls?
7: My parents traveled all over the world.
6: Yeah.
7: And they always brought dolls back for me from everywhere. So I had dolls from all over the world.
6: Wow.
7: I wish I still had it. What about yours?
6: Sounds great. Mine was, I had like red and black. It wasn't shag carpeting. It was kind of tight carpeting real close to the ground.
7: Like a Berber?
6: Yeah, it was like red and black. There was a closet in the room.
7: There was the closet.
6: And for a while, I had a bunk bed.
7: Oh, that's fun.
6: My brother Vince and I, we had a bunk bed for a while.
7: Did you like that?
6: And we had brown furniture. And I'm trying to think. The walls were striped. The walls were like candy cane striped, but they were like white and red.
7: Oh, okay.
6: And no phone in my room.
7: No.
6: No phone in the room. But it was good times.
7: I know.
6: It was good times.
7: I know.
6: All right. Well, another good times. Our Miss Brooks. Eve Arden stars as Connie Brooks, 10th grade English teacher at Madison High School. What a great series. Came to radio in 1948. Lasted until 1952, made a transition to television. Actually, it was on radio until 55. Made the transition in 1952. And pretty much everyone came over from the radio show to the television show. This episode is from July 24th, 1949. It's called Mrs. Davis's Pensacola Popovers. Here's Eve Arden starring part one of Our Miss Brooks.
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16: To most school teachers, early rising becomes a habit. But not to our Miss Brooks, who teaches English at Madison High Summer School.
17: No, I've always been cautious about anything that's habit-forming, especially getting up before 7 a.m. That's why Mrs. Davis, my landlady, had a particularly tough time waking me last Friday morning.
18: Connie, get up, Connie. It's 6:30. Come on now, get up. Now, Connie, you can't be that sound asleep. You've got one eye open.
17: That's just to see if the other one's tightly shut.
19: See you later, Mrs. Davis.
18: You'll see me right now. Come on, Connie. You'll feel better after a nice breakfast. Now hurry and get dressed. I've got a surprise for you.
17: Not one of your brand new recipes, Mrs. Davis.
18: Not exactly, Connie. I'm doing something to the eggs that's never been done before.
19: Is it legal?
18: I'm grilling them, Connie.
17: Good for you, Mrs. Davis. And if they don't come clean, throw them in solitary.
18: Well, how do you like the eggs that way, Connie?
17: They're surprisingly edible, Mrs. Davis.
18: You were telling me about your date last night. What happened after Mr. Boynton took you to the park?
17: Well, first we took a nice, long, bashful walk around the zoo. Then we sat down on Mr. Boynton's favorite bench. You'd be surprised how cooling and refreshing it was just to sit there.
18: Refreshing?
17: Yes, it's right outside the polar bear's cage. It was a beautiful night. Mr. Boynton looked up at the full moon. Then he sighed, his lips parted.
18: And then?
17: He sneezed.
18: And was that all, Connie?
17: Certainly not, Mrs. Davis. I looked right into his eyes and softly murmured, Gesundheit. Then he took me home.
18: Why, I'm surprised at you, Connie, missing a big opportunity like that.
17: What do you mean, Mrs. Davis?
18: You said Mr. Boynton sneezed.
17: Yes.
18: A man's sneeze is very important, Connie. It isn't something that you can dismiss lightly.
17: What should I have done? Painted a picture of it?
18: Men are like children, Connie. They like people to make a fuss over them when they don't feel well. As soon as Mr. Boynton sneezed, you should have treated him for a bad cold.
17: Treated him? But how?
18: You should have least have made him a cup of hot tea.
17: I would have, but the polar bears were using the kettle. You forget, Mrs. Davis, we were in the park.
18: Then you should have left the park. Don't you see, Connie, every man likes to know that his well-being is a matter of vital importance to his woman.
17: But, Mrs. Davis, I am not, if you'll excuse the expression, and I certainly will, his woman.
18: Well, you never will be unless you take advantage of his natural male weaknesses. Remember now, Connie, the next time Mr. Boynton shows the slightest sign of ill health, you've got to be a real Florence Nightingale.
17: Florence Nightingale? But I haven't got the voice for it. I mean... I appreciate your interest, Mrs. Davis, but if I have to wait until Mr. Boynton gets sick before he romances me, I'll be too old to enjoy it. He's as healthy as an ox.
18: So much the better. It's those great, big, healthy ones who appreciate you most when something does go wrong.
17: Oh, that must be Walter Denton. He's given me a lift to school this morning. Come in, Walter. I left the latch off for him.
20: Hiya, Miss Brooks. Hi, Mrs. Davis.
18: Would you like something to eat, Walter? Or have you had breakfast?
20: Yes, thanks.
18: Yes, thanks what?
17: He's had breakfast and he'd like something to eat.
18: I've got something in the kitchen that you'll just love, Walter. One of my latest recipes.
20: On second thought, I'm not very hungry right now.
18: You don't have to be hungry to eat these. A friend of mine sent me the recipe all the way from Florida. They're called Pensacola Popovers.
20: Oh, gee, I don't know, Mrs. Davis.
18: I'll warm them up a bit and bring in enough for all of us. Coffee is right on the table, Connie.
17: All right, Mrs. Davis. She certainly gets some weird dishes together sometimes.
20: Yeah, but you can't really blame her. Everybody's got some kind of a hobby. George Washington liked to go hunting. Benjamin Franklin played with a kite. Thomas Edison read short stories.
17: Then there was Lucretia Borgia.
20: You know, in a way, I can't help feeling grateful to Mrs. Davis. It was one of her cookies that brought true love into my life.
17: And how long have you been in love with this cookie, Walter?
20: I'm talking about Harriet Conklin, Miss Brooks. It all started when we first began going together. We dropped by to see you after school one day, and you weren't in. And that's when Mrs. Davis gave me the cookie. 20 minutes later, I was sick as a dog.
17: Must have been one of her quick-acting cookies.
20: That's when Harriet first nursed me back to health. Gee, prior to that day, I never enjoyed being sick in my life.
17: You enjoyed it?
20: Definitely. In fact, ever since then, I'm sick 4 or 5 times a month. Of course, it doesn't always work out. Take yesterday, for instance. I had a date with Harriet for the evening, and all day long I felt great, because when I woke up in the morning, I was feeling rotten. But by the time I ate dinner, I felt fine again. Boy, was I disappointed.
17: What you're driving at, by way of the Malayan Peninsula, is that it's nice to have someone you like take care of you. Hmm?
20: Oh, it's more than nice, Miss Brooks. It's blissful. Why, when Harriet puts her little white hand on my fevered brow, she reminds me of...
17: Florence Nightingale?
20: No, Mercedes McMillan. As she was a trained nurse who took care of my mother once when I was a little boy.
17: Oh.
20: Who's this Florence Nightingale?
17: She was in the same racket. She was a famous nurse, too. Look, Walter, I'd like to ask you something.
20: Oh, sure, Miss Brooks. What is it?
17: Do you think a man like Mr. Boynton would enjoy being nursed back to health if he became ill?
20: Oh, sure he would. But there isn't much chance of his becoming ill. He's got nerves of steel, and his stomach is made of iron.
17: Must be pretty rough on his shirts. You know, I've been thinking,
18: here
17: Walter...
18: Here we are, folks. Pensacola popovers, hot off the griddle.
20: But those are the same kind of cookies I ate that other time when I... No, thanks, Mrs. Davis. I'll just have some milk, thanks.
17: What are they made of, Mrs. Davis?
18: There's nothing extraordinary about the batter, Connie. I just take a plain whole wheat waffle mix, add some sour cream, yeast, a few raisins, and some cucumber rind, then beat it until the caraway seeds are dissolved.
17: That's the least you can do for them. Mrs. Davis, would you put some of those in a couple of bags for me? I'd like to take them to school.
18: To school, Connie?
17: Yes. Mr. Boynton may have an iron stomach, but I think these cookies might rust it a little. Good morning, Mr. Boynton. May I come in?
1: Of course, Miss Brooks. Here, let me help you with those packages.
17: Oh, just set them on this table here.
1: Ah, what brings you to school so early this morning?
17: The usual thing, Walter Denton. Actually, I had to stop at the grocer's. I brought a few things along for you, too. Thought you might want a bite before we have lunch.
1: Oh, I can't have lunch with you today. I've been invited to the biology club banquet. It's a stag, I'm afraid.
17: Well, don't be afraid. It might be fun. Have a banana, Mr. Boynton?
1: Banana? I don't mind if I do. I haven't had anything to eat since breakfast.
17: And it's almost 8 o'clock already. You must be starved. Here, I brought some milk along, too.
1: Well, thanks, Miss Brooks.
17: It's only a pint bottle, but if you're still thirsty, there's some buttermilk right next to it.
1: Buttermilk?
17: Yes, but I don't advise you to drink it right after the sweet milk.
1: No?
17: No, eat this chocolate eclair first.
1: I guess you've heard about my appetite. Honestly, my constitution is so rugged I can eat nails.
17: They're in that little bag over there. That is, why don't you try some of these nice green plums?
1: Oh, don't mind if I do.
17: Mr. Boynton?
21: Yes, Miss Brooks?
17: How do you feel?
21: Fine.
17: No spots in front of your eyes or anything?
21: Certainly not. I've never been sick a day in my life.
17: I know, but everybody gets a little dizzy or something once in a while. Aren't you a little dizzy?
1: What is all this, Miss Brooks? Why this sudden solicitude concerning my health?
17: Oh, it's nothing, really. Must be my nursing background. I studied to be a trained nurse, you know.
1: No, I didn't know that. What made you take up teaching instead?
17: Just money mad, I guess. I kept hearing about school teachers winning the Irish sweepstakes. Well, I'd better be getting into my classroom now. Goodbye, Mr. Boynton.
21: Bye, Miss Brooks.
17: Still no spots or anything?
1: Of course not. I feel great.
17: Guess I'd better whip out the popovers. Oh, I almost forgot, Mr. Boynton. Here's another surprise for you. Some homemade Pensacola popovers.
1: Oh, but Miss Brooks, a whole bag full.
17: You don't get the flavor until you've eaten several of them.
1: Well, it certainly was nice of you to bring me this snack. This cheeseburger is out of this world.
17: Well, be sure and give me a ring before you join it.
6: All right, always funny, always well done. Gotta love our Miss Brooks. On the air a long time and made a very successful transition to television. There was even, I think, a movie about our Miss Brooks. The one sad note is Jeff Chandler, who you just heard there as the bashful biology teacher, he did not make the transition over to TV. Bob Rockwell played the role of the bashful biologist on television because Jeff Chandler had passed away by that time, died very young. I believe he died on the operating table, kind of a routine operation, like an appendix or something like that. So, he died very young. But great cast. Richard Crenna is awesome as Richard Crenna played Walter Denton. And, of course, Gail Gordon, Osgood Conklin. Just love our Miss Brooks, Lisa. All right, more of Hollywood 360 after this short break.
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3: Did you have a long cord on it?
4: I didn't really need one because my bed was right next to the phone.
3: But did you have a long cord?
4: No, I don't think so. It was just for me.
3: It was a rotary dial, though,
4: right? It was.
3: Rotary dial, yellow phone.
4: Yes.
3: I could just see you.
4: It was a princess phone. Do you know that
3: princess
4: dial?
3: No.
4: You don't know what a princess phone means? Not your typical, like, square phone. It was sort of, like, rectangular.
3: Oh, yeah?
4: You know what I mean?
3: With, like, for a princess?
4: For a princess.
3: Princess in the pea.
4: I'll show you a picture of a princess
3: phone. Princess in the pea. 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
4: Right. You know, caller number, you know, six.
3: Yeah, and then you'd record it with your Radio Shack.
4: Exactly. And so I could hear them say my name.
3: Right. That was what that's what did it for you, right? Hearing your name.
4: That's right. Sometimes it was just that. Other times they would put my voice on. It depended, you know, who it was.
3: Yeah.
4: Either way, I recorded it.
3: I remember as a kid, like same age as you, you were probably calling these radio stations.
4: Right.
3: I was calling these radio stations. There was a guy named Captain Whammo. Do you remember this guy?
4: I do.
3: There was a guy in Chicago on WMET.
4: Okay.
3: He would say, "This is Captain Whammo with the Whammo line." And I would call up this guy constantly, right? Like every night I would call. And my friend Vince Lombardi and I would call. And we'd try to get through. And if you got through, he'd put you on and he would like say, "All right, put your hand on the table," right? And then he was like, pretend, think of a number.
4: Right.
3: Carl, think of a number.
4: Right.
3: And then he'd say, 11. And if you said, no, it was 9, you wouldn't be on. They wouldn't put you on.
4: So you're like, yep, it was 11.
3: So he would do this while music was playing, right?
4: Right.
3: And so he'd go, then you got it pretty quick. You better, you know, because you didn't get on. So then I started saying, yeah, that's right. And then...
4: You know, he put you on
3: the air.
4: He's
3: like, yeah, that's right, Captain Whammo. Oh, my gosh, you got it right. Yeah. How did you do that? I was thinking 11, and you said 11. And then that would get on.
4: Sure.
3: And then it'd be like, that's how you'd get on. So, and that was fun.
4: Well, for me, it was prizes. That was fun,
3: no,
4: too.
3: I just wanted to hear myself on the radio.
4: That's part of it, too.
3: Talking to Captain Whammo.
4: Right, no, that's cool. Or talking to Jagger. Or
3: Captain Whammo.
4: Whoever.
3: Wow.
4: I know.
3: I wonder where he is, Captain Whammo.
4: Have to check it out.
3: If you're out there, Captain Whammo, I want to hear from you because I used to love being on your show. All right, let's get back now to Our Miss Brooks.
5: During my morning classes, I gave my students brief study periods and left the room 3 times for the following reasons. At 9:15, I stepped out for a hot dog and a bag of caramels, which I promptly delivered to Mr. Boynton. At 10:45, he gracefully accepted 2 cream puffs and a Loganberry popsicle. At 11:30, I brought him a taffy apple on a stick, some French pastry, and a pineapple malted. Shortly before 12 noon, I entered the biology laboratory to claim the body.
6: Oh, hi, Miss Brooks. Say, do you have any more of those cookies?
5: I just happened to have another bag of them with me. I brought them along in case you were still standing, hungry. Here, take one.
6: I'll take 2 if you don't mind. You know how those banquets are. Probably won't serve for hours yet. You know, it's funny how people acquire different eating habits. Some people like to eat 3 square meals a day. Me, I like to pick. Of course, so far today, I guess you'd say I did more than pick.
5: I'd say you picked and shoveled.
6: Well, the trouble with most people is their eyes are bigger than their stomachs. Why, any insurance company will tell you how dangerous it is to become overweight. And it's almost impossible to avoid getting too heavy if you don't cut down on your food intake as you get older. What's in that other bag?
5: It's a a turkey sandwich, Mr. Boynton. Here, take it.
6: Oh, now, just a minute. Accepting a few little snacks is one thing, but this looks like a pretty expensive sandwich. How much was it, Miss Brooks?
5: Oh, forget it, Mr. Boynton.
6: No, I won't. How much did this turkey sandwich cost you?
5: I got it for nothing.
6: Where?

0: A rich uncle died and left it to me. Now take it, Mr. Boynton. It's yours.
1: No, Miss Brooks, not until you tell me how much it cost.
0: All right. It costs 45 cents.
1: Oh, well, thanks a lot.
2: But I'd like to see you. Oh, I didn't know you were here, Miss Brooks.
0: Hello, Mr. Conklin.
1: How are you, sir?
0: I was just saying goodbye to Mr. Boynton. He's going to a banquet in a little while.
2: Oh. Oh. What are all these paper bags doing here?
0: He's been rehearsing.
1: Would you like a piece of this turkey sandwich, Mr. Conklin?
2: No, no, thank you. I've had my lunch.
1: Well, how about one of these cookies? They're very good.
2: Oh, thanks, Boynton. I'll take it with me.
0: You can't take it with you. I mean, take a couple of them, Mr. Conklin.
2: The reason I dropped in, Boynton, was to caution you about locking all your cages before leaving school. I wouldn't want any of our students to be bitten by one of your experimental animals.
1: Oh, you don't have to worry about that, Mr. Conklin. My animals are all harmless. Well, even if they did nip someone, there'd be no trouble securing first aid. Not with Miss Brooks around.
2: Miss Brooks?
1: Well, yes, she studied to be a trained nurse, you know, before she took up teaching.
2: Really? Really? Then the nursing profession's loss is Madison High School's loss.
0: If you ever get a splinter in your finger, Mr. Conklin, be sure to call me. I'll be glad to hack it out. But before you go, Mr. Conklin, why don't you help yourself to another one of these cookies?
2: Oh, very well, Miss Brooks. Be sure and lock those cages, Boynton.
1: Oh, yes, sir. Goodbye, Mr. Conklin.
0: What's that, Mr. Boynton? Oh, it's McDougal.
1: Yes, he's eating one of those cookies. I gave it to him a little while ago. Oh, look at him, Miss Brooks. Look how methodically he's eating. That shows how intelligent he is. It's smart to eat slowly, you know.
0: It's smart to eat those cookies slowly. Look, he just finished it.
1: Did you enjoy it, Mac? Oh, look at him. He's trying to stand on his head. Hey, he's hopping all over the cage. Do you think he's looking for another cookie?
0: I think he's looking for a nice pool of Alka-Seltzer.
1: You never know what Mac's going to do sometimes. He's pretty peculiar. Well, I guess I'll take him to my apartment now and get over to that banquet.
0: Your apartment?
1: Well, yes. I don't like to leave Mac alone overnight in the lab here. He gets rather lonesome. As a matter of fact, we're good company for each other. Mac and I have some pretty gay times in our little bachelor apartment.
0: I'll bet the joint really jumps.
1: Well, we'll have to be running along now, Miss Brooks. Thanks for everything.
0: Oh, that's all right, Mr. Boynton. Don't forget the rest of the popovers.
1: Oh, thanks a lot, Miss Brooks. I'm sorry I can't take you with me, but I'll give you a call tonight. Goodbye.
0: Goodbye, Mr. Boynton. Well, here I am, queen of the lab again, in the center of every beady eye. 14 guinea pigs and 12 white mice. Any of you fellas want to go to lunch? Come in.
3: Oh, Miss Brooks, thank goodness I found you.
0: Hello, Harriet. What's all the excitement?
3: It's Daddy. He wants to see you in his office immediately.
0: Mr. Conklin? But I saw him just a few...
3: Oh, I'm worried about him, Miss Brooks. Terribly worried. He just had to double up on his couch.
0: That's nothing to worry about. Things are crowded all over.
3: This is serious, Miss Brooks. Daddy told me you've had training as a nurse. Oh, please come into his office right away.
0: All right, Harriet, but I'd give 2 weeks' salary if Mercedes McMillan were here.
3: Mercedes McMillan?
0: She was the Florence Nightingale of Walter Denton's mother.
4: Gee, I'm glad you got here, Miss Brooks.
0: How's Mr. Conklin feeling, Walter?
5: Oh, why do I have to...
4: Does that answer your question? Here's Miss Brooks, Mr. Conklin.
2: Tell me, Miss Brooks, just what was in that cookie I ate.
0: If I told you, you'd feel worse.
2: I'd better get out of here. At a time like this, a man should be surrounded by the people who care for him most.
0: But I'm here, Mr. Conklin.
4: So am I, Mr. Conklin.
2: That's what I say. I'm going home.
3: Here, Daddy. Here's a nice glass of water.
2: No, not now, Harriet. I'm going home to your mother. She'll know what to do for me. Miss Brooks, please lock up the office before you leave.
0: Yes, sir.
4: Don't you worry about a thing, Mr. Conklin. We'll take care of everything.
2: Yeah.
3: I hope there's nothing seriously wrong with Daddy.
0: Oh, I'm sure there isn't, Harriet. It's just... I'll get it. Hello? Principal's office. Gives me a feeling of power. Miss Brooks speaking.
6: Oh, hello, Miss Brooks. This is Mr. Boynton. Could you get over to my place right away?
0: Your place?
6: Yes. I wouldn't ask this of you if it weren't a question of illness.
0: Illness? I'll be right over.
4: Place? Yeah. Who was that?
0: It was Mr. Boynton. He sounded very upset.
4: Now's your chance, Miss Brooks. It's up to you to nurse him back to health.
3: Walter, what are you talking about?
4: Well, don't you see? Miss Brooks can take care of Mr. Boynton just like you take care of me when I'm sick. Now, the first thing you got to do, Miss Brooks, is stop at a hospital supply store for a thermometer, a first aid kit.
0: Oh, but Walter,
4: oh, please don't interrupt, Miss Brooks. You've got to do this thing right. If I were you, I'd even get a complete nurse's outfit. Don't you think so, Harriet?
3: Absolutely, Miss Brooks. He'll just eat it up.
0: Why should that be an exception?
1: There you are, Mac. Just rest on this pillow a while. It's all right. You'll feel better when Miss Brooks gets here. Oh, I hate to leave you while you're feeling like this, but I've got to go to that luncheon. Come right in, Miss Brooks.
0: Oh, thank heaven I'm not too late.
1: It is quite serious, I'm afraid, but... Oh, Miss Brooks, you've got on a nurse's uniform.
0: No talking, Mr. Boynton. You mustn't exert yourself. Now, take this thermometer. Just breathe normally.
1: Thermometer? But, no, just a minute, Miss Brooks.
0: Keep it in your mouth, please.
1: Well, what do I want with a thermometer?
0: Your pulse is very rapid. Ought to be checked regularly for long periods. Why, I might have to sit here holding your hand like this for months. Or at least until your pulse is back to normal. Of course, by that time, mine will be completely out of control.
1: You haven't given me a chance to explain, Miss Brooks. I'm not the patient.
0: You're not the patient, Mr. Boynton?
1: No, Miss Brooks. In fact, I've got to hurry right over to that luncheon. I'm late now.
0: But, Mr. Boynton, I've got quite an investment in this little occasion. That is, if you're not the patient, who is?
1: It's McDougal.
0: McDougal? You can say that again, Mac. In fact, we can both say it.
1: It's just something he ate, Miss Brooks, but I feel much better now that you're here to sit with him.
0: Me? Look, Mr. Boynton, my folks didn't raise me to be a frog sitter. And if you...
1: Oh, gosh, look at the time. I've really got to run.
0: Mr. Boynton,
1: I'll only be a few hours, Miss Brooks. Goodbye, and thanks a lot.
0: Oh, great. Well, I've got the nurse's uniform on. This is as good a time as any to cut my throat. Don't get up, Mac. I'll answer it. Oh, hello, Harriet. Come in.
3: Hello, Miss Brooks. Walter's parking the car. He'll be along in a minute. That nurse's outfit looks simply super. How's the patient?
0: The patient? Oh, he's resting comfortably.
3: Fine.
0: Under a hunk of lettuce.
3: A hunk of lettuce?
0: Come with me, Harriet. He's sitting on a pillow by the window.
3: But, Miss Brooks, I don't see Mr. Boynton.
0: Without telescopic vision, I didn't expect you to. He's still at the luncheon.
3: Then who are you nursing?
0: At the sound of the gulp, it will be exactly my patient.
3: McDougal?
0: Who else? When Mac fell victim to the popover plague, Mr. Boynton drafted me to sit with him.
3: But how can you sit with a frog?
0: I use an underslung stool. Stool, I said. Oh, excuse me, Harriet. Oh, it's you, Walter.
4: How's everything working out, Miss Brooks? Are you making a big fuss over him?
0: Big enough. I've rearranged his pillow for him 3 times.
4: Swell. And tell me, Miss Brooks, when you bent down to fix his pillow, did he put his arms around you?
0: He certainly did, all 4 of them.
4: You what?
0: Just follow me, Walter. Harriet's over there by the window.
4: Good, I've got a date to get sick with her later on. Hi, Harriet.
3: Hello, Walter. Isn't it terrible? Mr. Boynton isn't sick at all. It's McDougal.
4: McDougal?
0: Yes, he's fallen asleep now, and I'd appreciate it if you don't wake him up. I've had my hands full with him for an hour. Why, he's hot. You make the explanations, Harriet. I'll answer the door.
7: Hello, Miss Brooks.
0: Mr. Conklin, come in. How do you feel?
7: I forgot about my own indisposition as soon as I heard of Mr. Boynton's illness. When I think of how hard it is to get a good summer school teacher, my heart goes out to the poor fellow.
0: How typical of you, Mr. Conklin.
7: May I, for just a moment, go in and pay my respects to the patient?
0: Well, right now, he's unconscious.
7: Unconscious, Miss Brooks?
0: Yes, but I'm sure he'll be croaking any minute.
7: croaking?
0: Just follow me, Mr. Conklin.
4: Oh, hello, Mr. Conklin.
3: Daddy, did Miss Brooks tell you?
0: Not yet, Harriet. Walter, Mr. Conklin wants to see the patient. Where did you put him?
4: I thought he'd sleep better in the closet, Miss Brooks.
7: In the closet? But he's a sick man. How can you put him in...
3: Listen, Daddy.
7: Step aside. I've got to get him out of there. Now, don't you worry, Mr. Boynton. I'm here to see that you get everything... Mr. Boynton! Miss Brooks, what's the meaning of this? This man is a fraud!
4: It's McDougal, Mr. Conklin.
0: You brief him, Harriet. I've got to answer the phone. Hello?
6: Hello, Miss Brooks. This is Mr. Boynton.
0: Mr. Boynton, I've been expecting you home. Where are you?
6: I'm in the hospital, Miss Brooks.
0: The hospital?
6: Yes, and I'm not quite clear on how it happened. There I was at the luncheon when suddenly, without any apparent reason, my eyes closed and I slid off my chair to the floor.
0: Well, what do you know? A delayed popover. Let me ask you the silliest question of the month. Did you eat anything?
6: Well, as a matter of fact, I did. After I had the regular lunch, Miss Brooks, the fellow next to me remarked that he wasn't hungry, so I sort of helped him out with his lunch, just to be sociable. When I woke up, I was in the hospital.
0: I suppose you already have a nurse taking care of you.
6: Yes, there are several nurses here, but, well, something's lacking. They're strangers, Miss Brooks, and at a time like this, a man should have around him only those he's genuinely fond of. That's why I was wondering if you'd do me a favor.
0: A favor? What is it?
6: Would you send McDougal right over here?
0: Mr. Boynton, I'll be only too happy to send McDougal over. Just tell me one thing.
6: What's that, Miss Brooks?
0: How do you want him, boiled or fried?
8: Eve Arden as our Miss Brooks returns in just a moment, but first...
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0: And now, once again, here is our Miss Brooks.
1: Well, after a few hours in the hospital, Mr. Boynton returned home. Immediately following a very touching reunion with McDougal, he turned to me.
2: Oh, I can't tell you how grateful I am for all you've done, Miss Brooks.
1: Well, try.
2: Sitting here with Mac for me and being so concerned over my welfare, well, you've just been wonderful, Miss Brooks.
1: Maybe now you'll realize, Mr. Boynton, that I'm kind of handy to have around. I haven't had a chance to prove it yet, but believe me, Mr. Boynton, the next time you eat yourself into a coma, I can take just as good care of you as any doctor. Of course, my rates will be slightly different from the doctor's.
2: Different?
1: Yes, I can only afford to pay you about $1 a visit.
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3: That's Our Miss Brooks, July 24th, 1949. Mrs. Davis's Pensacola Popovers, starring Eve Arden. Hope you enjoyed that. It's heard on CBS. 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
4: 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Tonight, I'm going to talk about the powerful documentary drama, Respect. It's rated PG-13. It stars Academy Award winner Jennifer Hudson as Aretha Franklin. We see Aretha, nicknamed RiRi, and her early beginnings at 10 years of age. She's a gospel singer in her father's church. We also view her life on the road as a singer and a performer.
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1: The bottom line, director Liesl Tommy has chosen to highlight Jennifer Hudson's incredible singing voice that in oh so many ways channels Aretha Franklin. Many of the songs gave me chills, as I've been lucky enough to see Miss Franklin perform in Chicago on New Year's Eve. Does the script have loose ends? Yes, but all is forgiven each time we hear Jennifer Hudson sing. And did you know that Jennifer Hudson and Aretha Franklin were actually very close friends? 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This is Sarah Knight Adamson, your film and TV critic for sarahsbackstagepass.com, and I'll see you next week.
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4: Well, in our next hour, it's Philo Vance Detective. Yep, Jackson Beck starring as Philo Vance Detective. And that character was created by S.S. Van Dyne. And in the movies, William Powell played the role, also Warren William and Basil Rathbone. But on radio, it was Jackson Beck, and we're going to play an episode for you in our next hour.
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0: A midterm rally set for Dallas starting tonight. I'm Ted Lindner, Fox News. President Trump, Vice President Vance, and GOP House and Senate nominees expected to be on stage tonight at the American Airlines Center in Dallas for the first ever national party convention in a midterm year. But the question is, will this draw voters out in November? Fox's Evan Brown taking a look at that.
1: President Trump undoubtedly excites his Republican base, but he's not on the ballot. And often the work of getting voters to the polls is very local. And that means phone calls, door knocking, and word of mouth.
2: We need to focus to keep the voters' attention. It's important for them to stay on board.
1: Margaret Ann Lopez proudly showed up for barbecue and a meeting of the Irving, Texas Republican Club. Club President Chip Black says they're hoping to get whatever red voters out in what's often blue Dallas County.
3: Because there are a lot of people who love Trump, but you have to bring in, have them come in and vote for the down ballot people also.
1: In Dallas, Evan Brown, Fox News.
0: The U.S. launching new strikes on Iranian oil tankers.
4: U.S. forces struck multiple Iranian oil tankers after Iran attempted to strike a U.S. Navy ship Monday. Their attempt failed. Iranian officials recently announced they've tested a new missile called Qasem Basir and had targeted U.S. Navy assets in the Strait of Hormuz. U.S. officials said they never struck anything. But this new missile prompted speculation among military analysts that Iran's been receiving help from a foreign government. In recent days, Iranian officials have acknowledged economic pressures due to the U.S. blockade, with Iran's President Masoud Pezeshkian warning in an interview that those pressures may erode public support. Jessica Rosenthal, Fox News.
0: And in the state of New Hampshire, primary night on Tuesday in the GOP Senate race, Trump endorsed former Senator John Sununu, defeated former Massachusetts Senator Scott Brown. Democrat Senator Jean Shaheen retired after three terms, opening up the seat. She defeated Sununu 18 years ago. The Democrat nomination won by Chris Pappas. 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
0: An AI researcher quits over safety fears.
9: 27-year-old researcher Jacob Coxon quitting his job at artificial intelligence company Anthropic over concerns that AI companies aren't acting responsibly with the technology that he claims could kill us all by the end of the decade. Coxon commenting on X, he's concerned about the power of the technology, saying it'll soon become superhuman systems that can hack anything, revolutionize any field overnight, and acquire real power and resources. Coxon saying that the race to improving the superintelligence is superseding safety precautions, and he says it's a gamble to get there first. There's been no immediate comment from Anthropic. Sue Guzman, Fox News.
0: President Trump's Super PAC MAGA Inc. spending big on Texas Attorney General and Senate candidate Ken Paxton in his race against State Representative James Tallarico. Fox's Brooke Taylor.
10: MAGA Inc. telling Fox, quote, high-tax Tallarico wants to take money out of Texans' pockets. MAGA Inc. is going to ensure Texas knows about Tallarico's radical policies and elects Ken Paxton to the U.S. Senate. Tallarico's campaign firing back, quote, billionaire-backed dark money groups are lying about James Tallarico because they're scared of the people-powered movement we're building to fix this broken, corrupt political system. The cash comes after weeks of Republicans calling on President Trump to start tapping that war chest, as Tallarico has massively outraced Paxton with $69 million brought in through June, compared to just over $9 million for his GOP rival.
0: President Trump, of course, will be in Dallas this week for the midterm convention. And a third person's been reported dead while attending the Burning Man Festival in the Nevada desert. The Washoe County Regional Medical Examiner's Office identifying him as 51-year-old Armando Ramirez of Truckee, California. Officials say so far there's no reason to suspect foul play. I'm Ted Lindner. This is Fox News.

0: defiant. I'm more MAGA now. Make America great again than I've ever been.
1: Making mornings great again. 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

The blessings of a Tedsty upon you this morning as we celebrate God's gifts to you and your voracious and enthusiastic application of that to a grateful constituency. Their rewards to you will be just, and you will not have to worry, therefore, about the haters, the keyboard warriors. And you know what? Your attitude towards them, like the Christians thrown to the lions, will win them over in the day. So, what? Dark? Okay, I'm sorry, it was dark, but it makes the point, doesn't it? That's all we're here to do. As we tell you what went on last night, I will certainly share you my analysis of it, but I want to hear how it is impacting you where you are. You are the singular most important local aspect of the radio station, and we're going to be making new friends quite a bit, I think, over the next few weeks. As we've got new friends joining us. West Virginia has been a puzzlement to me. Not the state, but we had no friends there yet. We're going to be making new friends in what my neighbors and expat Virginians call Best Virginia. That's what they call it these days, and it stings a little bit for those of us who live in old Virginia that when they sit there in places like Martinsburg and say, oh yeah, we up here in Best Virginia, and it sticks a lot. It sticks, and it stings a little bit here in, you know, along the Blue Ridge Mountains and the Shenandoah River every time we hear John Denver's song, which is about Western Virginia. But we will put that aside and get our mountaineers on soon. But lots of new friends for you to make and to talk with and to find out how the news of the day is impacting them as well. Because each one of us comes to this with a perspective, and it's an important one. And, you know, sure, you look at the radio and say, yeah, but that's what we hired you to do. Yeah, I get it. That's what my job here is, to spend my days going through this stuff, chewing through it, giving you my constitutional perspective. But at the end of the day, am I any different than any Supreme Court justice? Well, all right. I mean, you know, my analysis doesn't necessarily carry the weight of the law on it, but I'm just a guy here taking the Constitution and laying it next to the news of the day and saying, how does this apply? So here we go. President Trump is ramping up the trade conflict with Canada, ordering a ban on Canadian dairy products, most alcoholic beverages, and motorcycles. These restrictions will take place in 3 weeks, creating a window of negotiations for the two sides to get together. Iran launched a second wave of attacks against U.S. Navy ships this week, targeting an aircraft carrier and a guided missile destroyer with ballistic missiles, but failing to hit either vessel, according to the Wall Street Journal. See, Russia can provide them the missiles, apparently can't shoot them for them. The U.S. military said it destroyed 5 Iranian oil tankers yesterday in response to those attacks on the warships. They said the tankers were connected directly to the Islamic Revolutionary Guard Corps, the militia.

0: that specifically and only works for the mullahs. The administration is directing more than $225 million towards the Head Start programs nationwide under the MAHA banner. The folks in the Department of Health and Human Services say the grants will include $89 million for nutrition improvements. President Trump asked the U.S. Supreme Court Tuesday to allow his administration to use a revamped immigration database for checking the accuracy of state voter rolls. This is part of the whole campaign to keep the U.S. Postal Service from sending fraudulent ballots to non-existent voters. The LIV Golf Tour burned bright but is burned out. They have filed for bankruptcy as the Saudi support of the golf tour has ended. The league filed in New Jersey with between $500 million and $1 billion in liabilities. See, you don't feel so bad now. Former Senator John Sununu has won the Republican nomination for U.S. Senate in New Hampshire Tuesday. He will face off against Democratic Congressman Chris Pappas. The race is for the seat currently held by Jean Shaheen. The Democrat is retiring after her third term. And the American Bar Association said it will eliminate DEI requirements for law schools due to pushback from the community at large and the Trump administration. Warned its requirement that law schools commit to DEI, including having a diverse faculty and student body, could jeopardize its role as an accreditor. And those are our first things. We are packing the gear up at the end of this program. When 9 Eastern comes around, everything goes into packing crates, and we head to Shanksville, Pennsylvania. We'll be there tomorrow morning and Friday morning for the 25th anniversary of the terror attacks on the United States. Do we have the clip? Our sponsors are the Heritage Guide to Historic Sites, as well as Big Ridge Guns and Archery, and Jim Wood, the owner of Big Ridge Guns. He nailed it when he told me. Waynesboro City Councilor Jim Wood told me.
1: He's also Waynesboro City Councilor.
2: There's a whole generation now that wasn't alive when 9/11 happened. And, you know, The political attitudes have changed drastically.
0: And he nailed it right there. And you'll hear more of our conversation with Jim coming up, but it begins tomorrow morning, 5 Eastern.
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6: Human products on the market. 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The Mayo Clinic found that curcumin can decrease swelling and inflammation, has antioxidant properties, and research suggests that curcumin can prevent cancer, or at least slow the spread of cancer, and in many instances make chemotherapy more effective. It protects our healthy cells even from radiation. 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

0: On this Ted's D, you know, setting up for our September 11th specials, both the 10th and the 11th. On the 11th, Ambassador Jim Gilmore is going to join us. Also, former U.S. Senator George Allen. George was in the Capitol building that day, and it was good intel that either the White House or the Capitol building was the destination ultimately for Flight 93. As we head to the Flight 93 memorial, and I didn't realize this, that 20 years ago when we were broadcasting out there and I was accosted by religious zealots who hated me for my religion and my politics and damned me to perdition for it. No, not Al-Qaeda, not Osama bin Laden or any of those. It was the Westboro Baptists. But that's, you know, it was a weird day 20 years ago. And one of the things I realized was that when we were there, there were some designs circulating and some flyers and things like that. And I didn't realize that that is the design that they started working off of. Obviously, once you start to build out some of the things, I want to find out if the ad hoc memorial that had just been developed, there was a fence on a parking lot near the crash site that just became this place that people, when they got there, just started hanging stuff on this fence. I want to find out. I'm told it's somewhere. It's been incorporated into the memorial. I'll be keen to see that. But we will be live from the Flight 93 memorial tomorrow morning and Friday morning for the 25th anniversary of the terror attacks. And that point that Jim Wood made, though, is important because we have college students, graduating college students who were raised in a post 9/11 world, a world of the Transportation Security Administration, a world of the Patriot Act. And so when you look at the worldview, a worldview that, quite honestly, you can also point to the fact that they really know no national example of what Marxism looks like as a governing structure. It's abstract to them. It's theory. It's a book. It's a book that maybe you get taught in history class, maybe you don't. I'm of the mind that we should just shelve history as a curriculum and take the 45 minutes wasted on what they call history these days in school and spend 45 extra minutes teaching kids how to read. They can find the history on their own in a book, and maybe that's the problem. But enough about me. Let's talk about you. What do you think of me? No, seriously, Kareem is on the line with us. We'd like to find out where Kareem's truck has taken him this morning. How are you doing this morning, Kareem?
1: Doing well, Joe. And honestly, I think the world of you, Joe.
0: I understand that, and we appreciate it. I'm not nearly as shallow as I play on the radio, but it is my lot in life. It's not a lot, but it's a life. So what's on your mind?
1: Well, two of your top things this morning, the last two that you spoke of, but honestly, just a quick segue into the these Marxists that are permeating society, the ones that want total government control and removal of the rights that we've come to know and love and spread around the world. They look to China, they point to China, and as long as we keep handing winds to China, they'll keep spreading the word. And but going back to those last two things you said, Live Golf, that Saudi venture, Joe, this is just Hemingway, As the Sun Rises. Gradually, then suddenly, bankruptcy occurs. Mm-hmm. Saudis are rich, yes. All those Gulf countries are rich, yes. They got all that oil. But all that money is tied up in American investments and assets, and they've been asking for money, for loans, for the past few months. So this Live, I think, is just the most recent slow slow, gradual increase until suddenly we'll find out just how poor they actually are, because their money's tied up in us.
0: Well, and this is the thing.
1: Go ahead.
0: Well, and we'll talk about the American Bar Association in a second, but I don't want to lose this train of thought, because I think there's an important point to this, because we just presume these Middle Eastern countries are all wealthy to obscene stature, and they're not great countries when it comes to human rights. I think they're better than they were when I started my broadcasting career. Not that I'm claiming credit for it, but I think American incursions in the Middle East, especially since, say, 2017, have made the Middle Eastern countries greater than they used to be when it comes to their citizens and their rights. And I think in some ways our foreign policy has tried to show them, listen, you know, you keep leaning on these people and it's going to turn out badly for you. I mean, we watched what happened with the Arab Spring, and there's a whole other story in there, but the money is an interesting aspect, because what you learn pretty quickly is you open up the fanciest restaurant in the holler you want to. You can open up a Gordon Ramsay's burger with no E restaurant in some, you know, Appalachian town that, you know, used to have coal mining 20 years ago. And you're going to fail. I don't care how much money you throw at it, because it's not tapped into what the customers want. And customers don't want to watch golf like that. I got the idea. It's what most tournament, you know, fundraising golf tournaments are. It's music blasting. It's beer carts. It's, you know, all sorts of weird ways you can raise money, and they're fun, but we're not watching that on television. I just don't think they made good television, which made for a bad product, which meant that there was no sponsor money, and eventually all businesses have to come down to how much are we spending, and how much is it earning us? And if one is greater than the other, you're done.
1: Joe, I, that's it. That I do get. And it's sad enough that the climate that they're in right now, I don't think that's the only business they have that's going to fold.
0: Mm-hmm.
1: If you're not bringing in money, it won't float. It has to sustain its own buoyancy. But going to the ABA.
0: The American Bar Association has told its members, schools, I guess, the schools are the key to this, that they shouldn't be using DEI as a yardstick for their admissions anymore, and because they may lose their accreditation. I guess there was some conversation had somewhere with the Department of Education regarding these accreditations, and I guess you could operate without it and just say, screw it, it's the Trump administration. Who cares if they give us accreditation? We're still the American Bar Association. But they've decided to, as long as they can blame, you know, Ms. McMahon and the rest of the Department of Education, they'll go along.
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2: 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Hi, I'm Dr. Mitch. 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

0: When in doubt, I whip it out. I've got a federal grant. It's a free-for-all. This Tuesday morning, Kareem was on the line as we headed into the news. The light at the end of the tunnel is often a newscast barreling down on us. But you got to know what you got to know. If we're not telling you the traffic and weather together, we're really not helping you get your day started. We can chop up the news into easily digestible gummies all, you know, we want. But okay, quick meteorological note. Every time I see another hurricane pop up, it's been in the Pacific. I'm, you know, here on the eastern seaboard, a little bit isolated from it, but, you know, we get our share, and we certainly, Helene taught us the lesson of, you know, don't trifle with Mother Nature. The eastern seaboard has been very quiet hurricane-wise this year. I don't know if, you know, Hamp and all our friends down on the Treasure Coast are feeling the same way, like St. Augustine, you know, oldest city in America. You know, it doesn't get hit as much, but certainly Vero and that area and the Gulf, our friends on Gulf in the Gulf Shores and along through Pascagoula, you know, Beaumont. It's just, there's a certain, like, okay, it's September 9th. And you wonder if Mother Nature isn't just going to say, okay, you haven't had a lot of hurricanes, so I'm going to open the largest can of whoop-ass I can find on you, like a pent-up kinetic energy. But anyway, just an abstract curiosity of that. But Kareem, thank you for hanging on the line. You wanted to talk about the DEI is out, for now, anyway, at the American Bar Association, who, if you won't forget, insisted that they had no such thing just 4 or 5 years ago.
1: McMahon, Linda McMahon, has been turning off the funds. Mm-hmm. She's been essentially focused on downside. Back in the 1990s, WWF at the time was not a profitable business. She even had the water coolers taken away out of the offices in an effort to cut down on expenses. So now she's doing this, but in an effort to release education back to the states. Instead of being cookie cutter across the nation, the states will be in control, and it fits the culture of that. Just like you said, restaurants, you can build the nicest one, but if it doesn't fit the culture of people that are there, it's not going to do well. Same thing with education. So, but setting that aside, McMahon's turning off the spigot, but the stick is the civil rights. They've got the lawsuits. UVA signed the deal and agreed, yes, we'll stop doing that. Each lawsuit that they, if they don't respond to the letter, if they hem and haw on the lawsuit, the judge makes the verdict, and that, granted, there's federal law statutes already written, but all those lawsuits settled or adjudicated make it for private lawyers to file lawsuits long after Trump's out of office to get bukus of money from them once they settle. And this DEI, just like administrative courts, oh, you don't have your civil rights administrative courts.
0: Oh, yeah.
1: Insurance companies and accreditations, well, licensing, private licensing organizations. The state recognizes them as the authority, but the state has no authority over them. So this DEI has been they've been blatant about it. And mm-hmm. These bar attacks, for example, D.C. Jeff Clark, former acting attorney general, he's still going through those issues. 6 years later, he's still going through these issues.
0: Mm-hmm.
1: But Joe, I think as far as just like the Gulf country companies crumbling economy, this is I think this is a major win. Up until November. Anyway, Joe, have a great day. Thanks for the call.
0: Okay, you go ahead and drive safe, but you raise a great point because I'm going to connect the collapse of LIV Golf to this end of DEI because I think the U.S. government has been behaving very much like the Saudis and the LIV Golf League, thinking, you know, and behaving like there's an unending stream of money. And you know, ironically, it is interesting. I was just looking. Sean Stevens is going to be on tomorrow's program, separate for because the world marches on. I mean, we could sit and navel gaze about, you know, what's the Shakespearean line? Let's sit upon the ground and tell sad tales of fallen kings. I'm sure I'm getting it sideways.

0: It's sort of, if you squint and you look just with one eye, it sounded like Shakespeare anyway. But Sean Stevens from the Foundation for Individual Rights, FIRE.org, one of their chief researchers behind their annual college free speech rankings, which are out today. And here in our flagship city, we have several, you know, major universities, but one particularly bad and sadly considered one of the most estimable public law schools in the nation. Ironically considered a conservative law school. But the University of Virginia, founded by one of the founding, you know, skeptic fathers for the pursuit of law, a man who read the Quran because he was curious how a religious text could also be a governing law book, Thomas Jefferson. The UVA community in 2017 watched a bunch of ne'er-do-well Caucasians march up and down chanting blood and soil, and calling for the elimination of the Jewish population because that's why their ne'er-do-well Caucasianness had not achieved more for their lives. Many of them with massive UVA college loan debt to boot and no great job to show for it, which was obviously in their mind as they marched with their citronella candles. We here in the Central Virginia area refer to that August 11th of 2017 as Citronella Nacht, because they marched through the UVA campus chanting anti-Semitic rhetoric surrounding UVA students and threatening them racially. And everyone was aghast, and everyone, man, woman, child, conservative, liberal, didn't make a difference, refuted what they did, called it horrific, said this is just, you know, the an abomination of what amoral people do with free speech. And not 5 years later, another group marches around the same university campus, chanting, from the river to the sea, Palestine must be free, calling for, you know, assaults and genocide against Jewish populations. And they were celebrated. They were given a day. They were told that that was the American way. I'm like, hold on a second here. We hadn't even gone a decade. Can we at least go 10 years before we flip sides? Anti-Semitic rhetoric is anti-Semitic rhetoric. Oh, but Hamas had rebranded itself as a marginalized community. See, Nazis and the Ku Klux Klan hadn't thought ahead enough to get themselves rebranded as a marginalized community. See, that was their mistake, that when they marched on the UVA campus in 2017, they had not been anointed by the higher-ups as a marginalized community, not the way Hamas had managed to get themselves rebranded through a absolutely stunning bit of Chicago-style ad agency. I mean, the only thing that Chicago's ad agencies could do that would be more stunning is to get Robert F. Kennedy Jr. to go on TV and announce that the Big Mac was now a health food sandwich. It's the only thing that would be more stunning of a reversal of fortune. It's Bobby Kennedy standing there saying, you know, biting into a Big Mac saying, tastes good and it's good for you too. That's right. Right after he does an ad for Roundup. That would be stunning, too.
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1: There was a time when I didn't care.
2: Can you imagine such a thing?
3: True, though.
1: Nothing mattered.
2: I had a lot of money, too.
1: Then something happened. I came alive.
2: Somebody said, you know what you can do on your show?
1: Found you.
2: I don't get weirded out by this.

0: Nope. No, not at all. As long as the documents are still there. And you know what? You know, the American government, you know, on January 21st of 2029, can announce we're moving the U.S. Constitution and the Bill of Rights to the Smithsonian. And I'm going to go find some other place. I'll go move to Alberta, Canada, and see if we couldn't have them adopt that Bill of Rights and the Constitution. Because as long as it's written down somewhere, and maybe we need just a reboot. Maybe we need a place like Alberta to declare its independence from the People's Republic of the World Economic Forum. And what? You don't think Canada is like a trial balloon for the World Economic Forum's governance? So, you know, go up there and they declare their independence, say, hey, listen, we got this Bill of Rights here and we got a U.S. Constitution. Honestly, we should make the Bill of Rights just part of the Constitution. Then it doesn't get, you know, messed with so much. Oh, okay, that's pretty cool. Add a few things like proportional representation and stuff like that to it. But as long as it's been written down, we can do it. People can stop believing in it. Because they've been lied to. And it's sad. But we know the answers. All we have to do is use them. You tell me if I'm wrong. 434-882-4217. So we were talking about fire. The Foundation for Individual Rights and Expression. And I said, Sean Stevens coming on tomorrow to talk about their 2027 collegiate rankings. Believe it or not, the best college, and this is after thousands and thousands of students interviewed in thousands and thousands of colleges, the University of Chicago. Yeah, I'm not kidding. They've got a score of 81. It's a B-, which tells you a lot about American academia when the number one university for free expression is the University of Chicago, and they only managed to scrape a B-. Claremont McKenna College is a B- as well. Georgia Institute of Technology, a C+. Michigan Technological University, a C+. And for our friends in Chattanooga and Tennessee, Vanderbilt comes in at a C+. The bottom five, New York University with a score of 45. The University of Washington, not surprising any of our friends in the Pacific Northwest. Texas State University. So if you wonder where the blue virus in Texas is coming from, Texas State University. Northeastern University. And Rutgers in Nueva Jersey. And I was looking down the list, surprisingly, here in our flagship city, the University of Virginia comes in at number 9. George Mason, the namesake of the guy who gave us the Bill of Rights in the first place, comes in at number 10. Other notable, you know, places along, you know, the Colorado Mesa University makes the top 20. University of Tulsa makes the top 20, Florida State in the top 25. University of Colorado at Boulder. This one was fascinating to me. I've been to Boulder, you know, and I still have the contact high. And that was 30 plus years ago. University of Colorado at Boulder, 23rd on the list of American universities with a 73. It's a passing grade. It's a C. UC Davis, right there with them. Oregon State, and at number 26. But, I mean, you know, when you're a C-, that's not, you know, ringing a bell. That's not running home and saying, Mom, I made the closest you're making to the dean's list is the list the dean has made of people who might have to get kicked out if they get another DUI. Fat, drunk, and stupid, son, is no way to go through college. our friends down the eastern part of Virginia, William and Mary, the university that Thomas Jefferson went to, 28th on the list. I mean, we're starting to get down to where, you know, the passing grades are getting fewer and fewer between. Mississippi State and the University of Mississippi both kind of scratch in at 71 and 70 final grade, C and C minus. Auburn, this Dr. Clark's not going to like this. Auburn University barely gets into the top 40, scoring a 68. That's a D plus. Of course, it's ahead of the University of Alabama, so I guess, you know, that's all that matters. It's the Iron Bowl for free speech. Virginia Commonwealth University, where a lot of my take-home pay went to pay for my daughter's art degree, gets a 68, a D plus. These are the ones that are what you would consider passing grades. University of Texas, El Paso, Southern Methodist University. What are the Methodists doing there? They're almost out of the list. These are the 66s. Stanford, Utah State, 66, just barely staying above the Mendoza line. University of Central Florida. These are all just barely staying above, you know, these are 63. The fire is giving them a D, but me, under 65 is failing. Michigan State, Harvard, failing grade. The Harvard Lampoon is where, you know, Senator Blutarsky learned it all. No, he wasn't patterned after Ted Kennedy, not at all. University of Nevada, Las Vegas. Colorado Springs, University of Colorado, Colorado Springs. These are all at the bottom of the list. Like I mentioned, NYU is the worst. University of Miami, it's a 50. Rice University, with Jack Kennedy. We'll go to the moon this decade. Why does Rice play Texas? Villanova. These are, you know, well-thought-of universities. Yeah, failing grades, not even making it out of the 50s when it comes to free speech and free expression on their campuses.
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3: A socialist in New Hampshire will not go to the Senate. I'm Dave Anthony, Fox News. Unlike in Michigan and Florida, the socialist candidate in New Hampshire's Democratic primary lost big time. Congressman Chris Pappas defeated Karishma Mansour by more than 30 points.
4: Voters of New Hampshire have sent a clear message. They're fed up with what's happening in our politics, and they're ready for change.
3: Pappas will face a Republican former Senator, John Sununu, who defeated another ex-GOP Senator, Scott Brown, in that primary. Sununu was backed by President Trump and is trying to win back the seat he lost to retiring Democratic Senator Gene Shaheen in 2008.
5: Meantime, President Trump heads to Texas to deliver the keynote address at the Republican Republican midterm convention. The president's saying on Truth Social, the Republican National Convention in Dallas is really hot. Everybody wants to be there, but we're really asking only those candidates that are in tight races, a little up, a little down, or even to speak. We want to save the quote-unquote stage for them.
3: Fox's Madeline Rivera. The president will speak tonight and close out the convention tomorrow night after an address from Vice President Vance. Now, the president is escalating the trade fight with Canada after it retaliated to U.S. tariffs with new tariffs on American imports yesterday. There's a new plan to ban some Canadian goods, from dairy products to alcoholic drinks to motorcycles. Iran has targeted Americans again, launching missiles at U.S. bases in Jordan, but they were either intercepted or off track. No casualties reported.
6: It followed the U.S. military disabling 5 oil tankers, Iranian oil tankers. They had disabled 10 in the last week after the Iranians fired ballistic missiles for the second time in 2 days at a U.S. Navy vessel. The Navy vessel was able to maneuver and evade those missiles.
3: Fox's Jennifer Griffin at the gas pump today. 7 cents higher for AAA's national average for regular, now $4.22. 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
3: Friday will mark 25 years since the 9/11 terror attacks that left nearly 3,000 people dead, but there have been remembrances all week.
11: We affirmed the sacred vow we made a quarter of a century ago. We will never forget. We say it, and we mean it. We will never forget.
3: That's President Trump outside the White House, where a steel beam from the Twin Towers destroyed in the 2001 terror attacks in New York City was on display. Now, they have added 36 more names to the list of firefighters and others who died of 9/11-related illnesses in New York.
12: More than 600 members of the FDNY have now passed away of illnesses after service as 9/11 first responders. FDNY chaplain Father Joseph Hoffman.
13: We recall that 9/11 was not just one day, but many years of suffering and commitment.
12: FDNY Commissioner Lillian Bonsignor said the department has a sacred responsibility.
14: To honor their service and to stand beside the families who carry their losses every single day.
12: She added that when the FDNY says it's a family,
14: it means we celebrate together, we support each other, and when we mourn, we mourn together.
12: Kevin Uretsky, Fox News.
3: On Wall Street, stock futures are down the day after the Dow plunged more than 600 points. At tennis's U.S. Open, the defending men's champion and top seed Carlos Alcaraz knocked out in a long match that didn't end until well past midnight. Ben Shelton beat Alcaraz in 5 sets to set up an All-American semifinal. He'll face Francis Tiafoe. In golf, PGA rival Liv files for bankruptcy.
15: A Chapter 11 petition, which Liv says is to preserve the company's business, was filed in New Jersey. The tour plans to start LIV 2.0 early next year. The move comes after a tumultuous 2026 season in which the league's financial backer, Saudi Arabia's public investment fund, ended its financial
3: commitment. That's Jay Berman. I'm Dave Anthony.
16: 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I'm John Stewart, and Stormwatch 9 says, well, we might have a shower here or there, but it's a lovely forecast for the next couple of days. We'll have the latest in the sporting world, the financial world, the entertainment world, an interview or two, and, of course, the latest news headlines right here on your one and only First Look at the News, First Look.
17: Well, Officials in Manchester announced yesterday that a woman has been arrested there following a serious crash on Monday night. Manchester police say they arrested a driver involved in the rollover crash, which left a one-year-old child with serious injuries. The child was flown to Boston Children's Hospital for treatment. The driver of the car, Brian Gonzalez, age 24, of Manchester, is charged with aggravated driving under the influence and endangering the welfare of a child. Gonzalez was ejected from the vehicle and remains hospitalized, according to police. Three other adults were injured in the crash. Two adults in the car sustained minor injuries, and the driver of another vehicle was taken to the hospital. Various polling places in Manchester had federal monitors from the U.S. Department of Justice present to oversee the primary election and ensure transparency and compliance with federal law. E. Nickel Marshall, Ward 2 moderator, said there were no federal monitors at the polling location at Smith Road School. Ward 4 moderator Craig Donay said two federal monitors arrived at McDonough School around 8:40 a.m. and were present for about an hour. They came, sat in the observer section, and asked Donais about the process for how the day would go. In Ward 5, federal monitors also appeared briefly. Ward 7 moderator said there were two officials from the DOJ who came for about an hour and a half to observe at the Cardinal LaCroix Academy Community Center. Congressman Chris Pappas and former U.S. Senator John E. Sununu will face off for the U.S. Senate in November in New Hampshire. The Democratic and Republican primary races were called by the Associated Press almost immediately after the polls closed. New Hampshire voters will see a rematch in the 2nd Congressional District as incumbent U.S. Representative Maggie Goodlander will take on Republican Lily Tang Williams. Business owner Anthony DiLorenzo won the Republican nomination for New Hampshire's 1st Congressional District. DiLorenzo will face Democrat Stephanie Shaheen in the general election. She won a close race with 37% of the vote over Maura Sullivan and Carly Berriant. In the race for governor, incumbent Governor Kelly Ayotte won the Republican nomination and will face Democrat Cindy Warmington, who ran unopposed. New Hampshire voters headed to the polls yesterday in a primary election that will shape the state's biggest races heading into November. This year's primary had a different feel, taking place immediately after the Labor Day holiday. Political observers say the compressed timeline created an unusual dynamic as campaigns made their final push. This is the final September state primary New Hampshire will hold. Beginning in 2028, the primary will move to June, after lawmakers approved a change aimed at giving nominees more time to unite their parties before the general election. Political leaders have long argued that a September primary leaves nominees with only a few weeks to heal divisions from hard-fought campaigns and pivot toward November. New Hampshire is seeing a bump in businesses centered on non-alcoholic drinks as alcohol consumption declines. A national survey from 2025 showed that the number of adults who drink has declined sharply since 2023 to the lowest rate recorded since the study began in 1939. Alcohol sales declined in the years after the pandemic, but there's also been a general interest in non-alcoholic beverages, according to Joseph Molika, the chairman of the New Hampshire Liquor Commission. New Hampshire liquor and wine outlets more than quadrupled their non-alcoholic offerings earlier this year and saw non-alcoholic beverage sales increase from $41,914 to $607,693 between 2025 and 2026. Labor union membership continues to climb in the United States, though the increase remains sharply divided by the politics of individual states. Last year, the country added more than 411,000 union members, the largest annual growth since 2008, according to a study published just ahead of the Labor Day holiday. 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
17: Vermont Air National Guard members returned home Sunday after a roughly 8-month deployment. Guard members from Vermont's 158th Fighter Wing were deployed last winter on back-to-back missions to the Caribbean and the Middle East, though details of their exact role in those missions have been scarce. Top military officials announced in early March that Vermont Guard members would assist U.S. forces in the war in Iran. Members of Vermont's congressional delegation have previously condemned the Guards' deployment to both the Caribbean and the Middle East. After more than a year of interim leadership, Vermont Law and Graduate School has hired a new president. Melissa Hoffer, who currently serves as Massachusetts Climate Chief, will begin her tenure December 1st, according to a news release from the South Royalton-based school, which is also known as VLGS. She succeeds Rodney Smola, who served as president from 2022 to 2025. Smola, who specializes in constitutional and civil liberties law, as well as defamation and libel law, returned to teaching at the school after stepping down as president. The Select Board in Royalton has approved putting cannabis retail on the November ballot, but some community members aren't thrilled about the idea. The town's Public Safety Committee held a meeting last week to discuss the upcoming decision on whether to allow cannabis sales in Royalton. Back in 2020, Vermont passed an act allowing towns to opt into cannabis retail. With it, dispensaries may open if a majority of residents vote in favor. In the Upper Valley, Hartford, Bethel, Bradford, Fairley, Randolph, Stratford, Windsor, and Woodstock have opted in, but Royalton has not. Regulators will allow Green Mountain Power to raise electricity rates by 5.5% for its more than 275,000 Vermont customers. The billing change, ordered late last month by Vermont's Public Utility Commission, will take effect October 1st. The 3-member commission said the majority of the rate increase request was largely outside GMP's control and noted that nearly all electric companies in the state had requested relatively large hikes over the past several years. Today is September 9th. On this day in the year 9, an alliance of 6 Germanic tribes ambushed and annihilated 3 Roman legions at the Battle of the Teutoburg Forest. In 1776, the Continental Congress officially named its Union of States the United States. In 1947, the very first computer bug was found in the form of a moth lodged in a relay in a computer at Harvard. And in 1956, Elvis Presley appeared on the Ed Sullivan Show for the first time. Born
0: on this date in 1585, French statesman Cardinal Richelieu. In 1754, English Admiral William Bligh, the former captain of HMS Bounty. And in 1890, Colonel Harlan Sanders, the American businessman who founded KFC. Dying on this day in 1087, English King William the Conqueror. In 1976, Mao Zedong, the first chairman of the Communist Party of China. And in 1997, American actor, director, and producer Burgess Meredith.
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22: Here we go. 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
23: Get the situation resolved. 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
0: Mostly cloudy skies are in the forecast for today, with a high near 73 degrees and an east wind around 5 miles per hour. Tonight, expect showers and possibly a thunderstorm. The low will be around 63, with a wind out of the south at 10 to 15 miles per hour. Tomorrow, there's a 30% chance of showers before 8 a.m., but otherwise, expect mostly sunny skies and a high near 76.
26: September 9th, 1776. It's not a federal holiday or a date we have to memorize from our history books, but it is the one that gave us the moniker we use to identify our country, the United States of America. Until then, it was called the United Colonies. Thomas Jefferson is credited as being the first person to come up with the USA name, which he used while drafting the Declaration of Independence. The final version of that document starts with the date, July 4th, 1776, and contains, quote, the unanimous declaration of the 13 United States of America. The Second Continental Congress made things official on September 9th. Tanya J. Powers, Fox News.
1: It was an upgrade to the Nintendo Entertainment System, doubling graphical fidelity from 8-bit to 16-bit and answering its biggest rival at the time, the Sega Genesis. Shipping alongside Super Mario World, the Super Nintendo Entertainment System, known in Japan as the Super Famicom, revolutionized the 16-bit era with vibrant color palettes, dedicated stereo sound hardware, and specialized graphics processors capable of rendering pseudo 3D effects. While the base console packed a significant leap under the hood, much of its ultimate horsepower actually came from the enhancement chips embedded directly inside the game cartridges. Eamon Dignam, Fox News.
15: A Chapter 11 petition, which Liv says is to preserve the company's business, was filed in New Jersey. The tour plans to start Liv 2.0 early next year. The move comes after a tumultuous 2026 season in which the league's financial backer, Saudi Arabia's Public Investment Fund, ended its financial commitment. Liv Golf was forced to cancel two tournaments and, according to reports, failed not only to pay vendors, but also some of its players. Jay Berman, Fox News.
2: Stevie Wonder is taking his 1976 critically acclaimed album Songs in the Key of Life on the road to mark its 50th anniversary. The singer announced the 18-date outing, slated to kick off October 13th in Birmingham, England, hitting a majority of cities in Europe through October and early November, then hitting New York City's Madison Square Garden November 19th. Wonder will then make stops in Chicago and Washington, D.C. He'll make a two-night stop in Detroit before ending the trek at the Intuit Dome in Los Angeles December 19th. Michelle Polino, Fox News. Sherry Shepherd will make history as the first woman to play the genie in Aladdin. The daytime Emmy Award winner takes on the role from October 16th to January 3rd on Broadway. This marks Shepherd's second trip to the Great White Way. She played the evil stepmother in Cinderella in 2014. Her other theater credits include the off-Broadway shows Love, Loss, and What I Wore, Celebrity Autobiography, In Their Own Words, and Joy Behar's My First Ex-Husband. Michelle Polino, Fox News.
4: A Better Life with Dr. Sanjay Gupta.
5: We've talked a lot about ultra-processed foods, but here's a new wrinkle. A study out of France zeroed in on preservatives that keep packaged foods from spoiling and linked higher intake of those preservatives to a greater risk of high blood pressure, heart attack, and stroke. Now here's the part that might surprise you. Even some natural-sounding preservatives, like added citric acid and vitamin C, were tied to higher blood pressure. But an important distinction. This is about vitamin C added to processed food, not the vitamin C in an actual orange. So keep eating your fruit. Still, the practical takeaway is a familiar one. Eat fresh whole foods whenever you can. And when you need convenience, frozen is a smart bet. Those foods are preserved by cold, not chemicals. And as always, the more ingredients you can pronounce, the better. I'm Dr. Sanjay Gupta, helping you live a better life.
6: My whole identity had been wrapped up in being a soldier. 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
6: When you do something like a peer support group with Wounded Warrior Project and come together from different walks of life, man, the growth is incredible. 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
27: 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Of course we in the media influence public opinion. Media reports are the way people perceive what is going on in the world around them. 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But order, harmony, and honesty don't attract attention and don't drive ratings, and that's why we don't hear about them. 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I'm Rob at SugarRiverMedia.com.
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12: Florida Attorney General James Uthmeyer has launched a civil lawsuit against TikTok and its parent company, ByteDance, accusing the company of deceiving parents about the safety of its platform and violating a state social media law. Now, the state filing claims TikTok knowingly allowed children under the age of 14 to create accounts despite a Florida law that bans children from social media platforms entirely. The lawsuit also alleges the company failed to get parental consent for users under 15 and 16 years old.
13: TikTok happens to be one of the most egregious social media applications when it comes to the dangers that are there at the fingertips of kids. Harmful sexual content, addictive features.
12: The lawsuit also claims TikTok advertises itself as being appropriate for children 13 years and older, but also highlights mature themes, including sexual material, drug content, self-harm, and eating disorder discussions. With Fox on Tech, I'm Dana Marie McNichol, Fox News.
14: This is House Call for Health. Slapping warning labels on social media platforms has the potential to protect teens and young adults. That's the finding from a group of researchers who recently published a new study in the journal JAMA Health Forum after testing social media warning labels with more than 1,000 young people. The senior researcher says the study found teens and young adults consistently reported feeling the warning messages would reduce their social media use. The study comes just over a week after Meta agreed to pay up to $18 billion in a state-led lawsuit over harmful effects of platforms like Facebook and Instagram on younger users. As part of the settlement, Meta agreed to fundamental changes aimed at users younger than 18, including a two-hour daily usage limit only parents can lift, tighter age verification measures, and disabling extreme makeup and cosmetic surgery filters. While the settlement did not include warning labels, four U.S. states have already passed laws mandating such warnings. For more health news, go to foxnewshealth.com. 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
2: I'm Nicole Murray with Your Money Now. Anthropic safety researcher Evan Hubinger said there is a greater than 10% chance that AI could kill all humans within the next decade. Another Anthropic researcher, Jacob Coxon, said he has resigned, accusing leading AI labs of racing towards superintelligence without adequate safeguards. And that's according to CNBC. Google says it will invest just over $15 billion into AI infrastructure in Finland, marking the tech giant's largest single investment in Europe. Finland has emerged as a key location for data centers amid the AI boom, with hyperscalers and developers eyeing its available land and power. Shares of Corning and Qualcomm rallied and brought a host of AI-related stocks along with them, as a pair of infrastructure deals lifted Wall Street's confidence that data center spending will remain strong. Chipmakers Intel and Advanced Micro Devices gained 9 and 6% respectively, while Hewlett-Packard Enterprise climbed 8. Futures are slightly lower. That's
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15: Fox News, I'm CJ Pop. In New Hampshire, Massachusetts candidates to run for the seat of retiring Democratic Senator Jeanne Shaheen. Fox's Madeline Rivera has more.
18: This is one of the biggest matchups that could determine control of the chamber in November. Congressman Chris Pappas was able to fend off a challenge from Democratic Socialist Karishma Mansour. He won by a pretty big gap, clinching about 65% of the vote. Pappas will face former Senator John Sununu, who easily won the Republican nomination.
15: And Sununu defeated former Senator Scott Brown. Dallas is setting for the first-of-its-kind midterm convention hosted by Republicans and headlined by President Trump. And American tennis star Ben Shelton wins a five-set thriller on ESPN over defending champ Carlos Alcaraz in the latest match ever at the U.S. Open, ending at 3:33 a.m. Eastern Time. 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
19: God loves you and has an awesome plan for your life. If you were to die right now, do you know for certain that heaven would be your home? The Bible says the wages of sin is death, but the gift of God is eternal life through Jesus Christ our Lord. Say this with me from your heart and out loud to make heaven your home. Father, I turn from my sin. I receive Jesus Christ as my Savior and my Lord. Fill me with your Holy Spirit. I am yours. If you just prayed that prayer out loud from your heart, the Bible says heaven is your home. And I would love to meet you. Come join me at Lake Church in Newport on Sundays at 9 and 11 a.m. This is Pastor Samuel. Have a wonderful day.
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27: Various polling places in Manchester had federal monitors from the U.S. Department of Justice present to oversee the primary election and ensure transparency and compliance with federal law. E. Nickel Marshall, Ward 2 moderator, said there were no federal monitors at the polling location at Smith Road School. Ward 4 moderator Craig Donay said two federal monitors arrived at McDonough School around 8:40 a.m. and were present for about an hour. They came, sat in the observer section, and asked Aeneas about the process for how the day would go. In Ward 5, federal monitors also appeared briefly. Ward 7 moderator said there were two officials from the DOJ who came for a

0: DeLorenzo won the Republican nomination for New Hampshire's 1st Congressional District. DeLorenzo will face Democrat Stephanie Shaheen in the general election. She won a close race with 37% of the vote over Maura Sullivan and Carly Berriant. In the race for governor, incumbent Governor Kelly Ayotte won the Republican nomination and will face Democrat Cindy Warmington, who ran unopposed. Officials in Manchester announced yesterday that a woman has been arrested there following a serious crash on Monday night. Manchester police say they arrested a driver involved in the rollover crash, which left a 1-year-old child with serious injuries. The child was flown to Boston Children's Hospital for treatment. The driver of the car, Brian Gonzalez, age 24, of Manchester, is charged with aggravated driving under the influence and endangering the welfare of a child. Gonzalez was ejected from the vehicle and remains hospitalized, according to police. 3 other adults were injured in the crash. 2 adults in the car sustained minor injuries, and the driver of another vehicle was taken to the hospital. New Hampshire voters headed to the polls yesterday in a primary election that will shape the state's biggest races heading into November. This year's primary had a different feel, taking place immediately after the Labor Day holiday. Political observers say the compressed timeline created an unusual dynamic as campaigns made their final push. This is the final September state primary New Hampshire will hold. Beginning in 2028, the primary will move to June, after lawmakers approved a change aimed at giving nominees more time to unite their parties before the general election. Political leaders have long argued that a September primary leaves nominees with only a few weeks to heal divisions from hard-fought campaigns and pivot toward November. New Hampshire is seeing a bump in businesses centered on non-alcoholic drinks as alcohol consumption declines. A national survey from 2025 showed that the number of adults who drink has declined sharply since 2023, to the lowest rate recorded since the study began in 1939. Alcohol sales declined in the years after the pandemic, but there's also been a general interest in non-alcoholic beverages, according to Joseph Molika, the chairman of the New Hampshire Liquor Commission. New Hampshire liquor and wine outlets more than quadrupled their non-alcoholic offerings earlier this year and saw non-alcoholic beverage sales increase from $41,914 to $607,693 between 2025 and 2026. Labor union membership continues to climb in the United States, though the increase remains sharply divided by the politics of individual states. Last year, the country added more than 411,000 union members, the largest annual growth since 2008, according to a study published just ahead of the Labor Day holiday. 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
2: Vermont Air National Guard members returned home Sunday after a roughly eight-month deployment. Guard members from Vermont's 158th Fighter Wing were deployed last winter on back-to-back missions to the Caribbean and the Middle East, though details of their exact role in those missions have been scarce. Top military officials announced in early March that Vermont Guard members would assist U.S. forces in the war in Iran. Members of Vermont's congressional delegation have previously condemned the Guard's deployment to both the Caribbean and the Middle East. After more than a year of interim leadership, Vermont Law and Graduate School has hired a new president. Melissa Hoffer, who currently serves as Massachusetts Climate Chief, will begin her tenure December 1st, according to a news release from the South Royalton-based school, which is also known as VLGS. She succeeds Rodney Smola, who served as president from 2022 to 2025. Smola, who specializes in constitutional and civil liberties law, as well as defamation and libel law, returned to teaching at the school after stepping down as president. The Select Board in Royalton has approved putting cannabis retail on the November ballot, but some community members aren't thrilled about the idea. The town's Public Safety Committee held a meeting last week to discuss the upcoming decision on whether to allow cannabis sales in Royalton. Back in 2020, Vermont passed an act allowing towns to opt into cannabis retail. With it, dispensaries may open if a majority of residents vote in favor. In the Upper Valley, Hartford, Bethel, Bradford, Fairleigh, Randolph, Stratford, Windsor, and Woodstock have opted in, but Royalton has not. Regulators will allow Green Mountain Power to raise electricity rates by 5.5% for its more than 275,000 Vermont customers. The billing change, ordered late last month by Vermont's Public Utility Commission, will take effect October 1st. The three-member commission said the majority of the rate increase request was largely outside GMP's control and noted that nearly all electric companies in the state had requested relatively large hikes over the past several years.
3: Today is September 9th. On this day in the year 9, an alliance of six Germanic tribes ambushed and annihilated three Roman legions at the Battle of the Teutoburg Forest. In 1776, the Continental Congress officially named its Union of States the United States. In 1947, the very first computer bug was found in the form of a moth lodged in a relay in a computer at Harvard. And in 1956, Elvis Presley appeared on the Ed Sullivan Show for the first time. Born on this date in 1585, French statesman Cardinal Richelieu. In 1754, English Admiral William Bligh, the former captain of HMS Bounty. And in 1890, Colonel Harlan Sanders, the American businessman who founded KFC. Dying on this day in 1087, English King William the Conqueror. In 1976, Mao Zedong, the first chairman of the Communist Party of China. And in 1997, American actor, director, and producer Burgess Meredith.
4: Hello, Greg here from Spring Ledge Farm on Main Street in New London with a September and a Labor Day weekend update. The farm stand hours change in September. We are closed on Tuesdays in the fall, but we're open every other day starting at 10:30 a.m. Over Labor Day weekend, we'll be open Friday, Saturday, and Sunday, 10:30 to 5:30. 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
7: Here we go. Patriots and Seattle Seahawks opening the NFL season in Seattle tonight. Patriots not expected to win.
8: You know, you'd like to think you are, but it's really when you're out there and you got to, react, and you have some urgency, and we got to get ready to play at their place. You know, it's going to be a tough environment. They're well coached. They got great players, and we got a good team, so I'm looking forward to see what we got. We've been practicing for, everybody in the league has, and they feel like they want to play a game. So this is when it matters, and looking forward to getting out there and, a tough challenge. I'm excited to see us, go out there and play, and we got to, play good to win.
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2: Mostly cloudy skies are in the forecast for today, with a high near 73 degrees and an east wind around 5 miles per hour. Tonight, expect showers and possibly a thunderstorm. The low will be around 63, with a wind out of the south at 10 to 15 miles per hour. Tomorrow, there's a 30% chance of showers before 8 a.m., but otherwise, expect mostly sunny skies and a high near 76.
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13: 1996, everyone was doing the Macarena. The dot-com boom began, and John Sununu was elected to Congress. He voted to give huge tax breaks to Big Pharma and sided with insurance companies, and then went to work for them, raking in up to $35 million. Chris Pappas is fighting that kind of corruption, refusing corporate PAC money, and working to lower costs.
14: I'm Chris Pappas, candidate for U.S. Senate. I approve this message because I will never sell out New Hampshire.
13: Paid for by Chris Pappas for Senate.
15: September 9th, 1776. It's not a federal holiday or a date we have to memorize from our history books, but it is the one that gave us the moniker we use to identify our country, the United States of America. Until then, it was called the United Colonies. Thomas Jefferson is credited as being the first person to come up with the USA name, which he used while drafting the Declaration of Independence. The final version of that document starts with the date, July 4, 1776, and contains, quote, the unanimous declaration of the 13 United States of America. The Second Continental Congress made things official on September 9th. Tanya J. Powers, Fox News.
16: It was an upgrade to the Nintendo Entertainment System, doubling graphical fidelity from 8-bit to 16-bit and answering its biggest rival at the time, the Sega Genesis. Shipping alongside Super Mario World, the Super Nintendo Entertainment System, known in Japan as the Super Famicom, revolutionized the 16-bit era with vibrant color palettes, dedicated stereo sound hardware, and specialized graphics processors capable of rendering pseudo-3D effects. While the base console packed a significant leap under the hood, much of its ultimate horsepower actually came from the enhancement chips embedded directly inside the game cartridges. Eamon Dignam, Fox News.
17: A Chapter 11 petition, which Liv says is to preserve the company's business, was filed in New Jersey. The tour plans to start Liv 2.0 early next year. The move comes after a tumultuous 2026 season in which the league's financial backer, Saudi Arabia's Public Investment Fund, ended its financial commitment. Liv Golf was forced to cancel two tournaments and, according to reports, failed not only to pay vendors, but also some of its players. Jay Berman, Fox News.
18: Stevie Wonder is taking his 1976 critically acclaimed album Songs in the Key of Life on the road to mark its 50th anniversary. The singer announced the 18-date outing, slated to kick off October 13th in Birmingham, England, hitting a majority of cities in Europe through October and early November, then hitting New York City's Madison Square Garden November 19th. Wonder will then make stops in Chicago and Washington, D.C. He'll make a two-night stop in Detroit before ending the trek at the Intuit Dome in Los Angeles December 19th. Michelle Polino, Fox News. Sherry Shepherd will make history as the first woman to play the genie in Aladdin. The Daytime Emmy Award winner takes on the role from October 16th to January 3rd on Broadway. This marks Shepherd's second trip to the Great White Way. She played the evil stepmother in Cinderella in 2014. Her other theater credits include the off-Broadway shows Love, Loss, and What I Wore, Celebrity Autobiography, In Their Own Words, and Joy Behar's My First Ex-Husband. Michelle Polino, Fox News.
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22: It's September 9th, and this is your Fox Daily Snapshot. Today is National Teddy Bear Day. Soft and cuddly, the teddy bear has been a favorite toy to so many generations of kids for over a century. The teddy bear's name dates back to 1902, when famed hunter and president Theodore Teddy Roosevelt refused to shoot a bear cub during a hunt in Mississippi. News of the president's mercy made headlines and inspired New York store owner Morris Mitchum to make a new toy, a stuffed bear. Asked for the name of the bear, he asked the president if he could call it Teddy. Also on this date, in 1956...
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22: 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The King's appearance had 60 million people glued to their TV sets, making it one of the most watched programs of the 1950s. If it's your birthday today, you share it with the founder of KFC, Colonel Harlan Sanders, born in 1890. I'm Tushar Saxena, and that's your Fox Daily Snapshot.
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25: I'm Michelle Foligno. Ella Langley's Choosin' Texas sits atop the Billboard Hot 100 chart for a record-breaking 21st week at number one on the all-genre chart, moving to within 1 week of potentially tying the longest run ever atop the chart. That record belongs to Mariah Carey's All I Want for Christmas Is You, the holiday song out in 1994 that has repeatedly hit number one during the holidays from 2019 to this past Christmas, with 22 weeks at number one on the Hot 100. George Strait is adding another honor to his record-setting career. The Nashville Songwriters Hall of Fame says Strait will receive its rare Career Maker Award, only the second artist ever to get it, after Reba McEntire back in 2018. The honor goes to artists who helped songwriters earn their own Hall of Fame inductions. He'll get it October 26th at Nashville's Music City Center during a ceremony that also inducts Taylor Swift as the Hall's youngest ever member. That's Fox Country on Fox News.
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26: I'm Nicole Murray with Your Money Now. How long would you wait in line for a Chipotle bowl? Some South Korean diner stuck it out for 3 hours. Chipotle has opened its first Asian restaurant. The Seoul opening marks Chipotle's first ever joint venture for international expansion. The chain said on CNBC that it is targeting the first half of 2027 for the company's Singapore launch. Oil prices are higher this morning by more than 2% as escalating tensions between the U.S. and Iran fueled concerns over further supply disruptions. West Texas Intermediate at $95 a barrel, Brent at $100. Television comedy series South Park has announced it is changing its name to South America as the show is set to begin its 29th season on September 16th. The change comes after President Trump's executive order to rename Lake Ontario to Lake America amid a trade spat with Canada. Futures have dropped this morning after a losing session yesterday. Dow futures down by more than 200 points. NASDAQ futures down by more than 100 points.
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16: Developer Illphonic has officially patched out a controversial minigame from its asymmetrical 4-versus-1 horror title, Halloween. The multiplayer game pits a team of survivors against a live opponent controlling the infamous knife-wielding slasher, Michael Myers, based on John Carpenter's 1978 classic. The controversy stemmed from an opt-in minigame that triggered when two survivor characters hid in the same closet. The real issue arose because Dr. Samuel Loomis, the obsessive psychiatrist iconically played by the late Donald Pleasance, is also a playable survivor.
4: I met him 15 years ago. I was told there was nothing left. No reason, no conscience, no understanding, and even the most rudimentary sense of life or death.
16: Players pointed out how inappropriate it was to include the likeness of the beloved actor in those encounters combined with teens. While the minigame has been shelved for now, the developers promised more minigames to come. Eamon Dignam, Fox News.
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6: Escalating the trade war with Canada. I'm Dave Anthony, Fox News. And it's not just tariffs this time. The president is writing a ban on some imports in 3 weeks.
7: The president has issued a series of executive orders banning Canadian alcoholic beverages, some dairy goods, and motorbikes. President Trump responding to Canada's retaliatory tariffs, saying Ottawa was discriminating against American products. The Canadian government's called the bans unjustified, warning of the impact on workers, families, and businesses.
6: Fox's Jonathan Savage. Iran's targeted Americans again, launching missiles at U.S. bases in Jordan, but they were either shot down or missed. After the U.S. military blew up 5 Iranian oil tankers following another failed Iran attempt to attack an American warship. Secretary of State Marco Rubio says,
8: for every time they do that or try to do that, they're going to lose tankers.
6: Oil prices are up another 2%, and gas has really been pumped up 7 cents today, putting AAA's national average for regular at $4.22 per gallon. Diesel also rose to a new all-time high of $5.94. And that's an issue for Republicans holding a midterm convention 8 weeks before the elections in Dallas tonight and tomorrow. Fox's Evan Brown is there.
9: The cost of living may just be what President Trump and Republicans will need to tackle at this first ever midterm RNC. The local Republicans already have been.
27: What can I control at the local level is our property tax rates. So that's what we've been working on, is making sure we lower that.
9: David Pfaff is on the city council in Irving, Texas, outside Dallas. He met up with the Irving Republican Club Tuesday. He'd advised the president to keep affordability in mind.
27: They need to have the same message. What are we doing? That's going to affect your pocketbook at the end of the day.
6: Now, President Trump will address the convention both nights. A Republican, he backed one in New Hampshire in a Senate primary.
28: Give the Granite State a senator who'll put the people of New Hampshire first.
6: Former Senator John Sununu trying to win that seat back beat Republican Scott Brown in the primary. He'll face Chris Pappas in November. 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
6: Just ahead of the Republican midterm convention in Texas, a loss at the Supreme Court for the GOP in Missouri. The justices refused to consider an emergency appeal in a congressional redistricting legal battle that continues, with the Supreme Court also on the hook for another appeal as President Trump is hoping to get his mail-in balloting restrictions taken up by the court.
33: The Supreme Court will not step in to allow a Republican-drawn map be used in Missouri before the midterm election.
0: actions. An emergency appeal from the state's attorney general was denied. That means a Missouri Supreme Court ruling will stand, which suspended the new districts and forced a referendum vote on the issue of redistricting. Missouri currently has 6 Republicans and 2 Democrats in the House. The proposed new map from GOP lawmakers would likely have given Republicans an advantage in 7 of the 8 districts. Several states have redrawn congressional maps this year after President Trump urged Republicans to launch a mid-decade redistricting effort. At the White House, Jared Halpern, Fox News.
6: On Wall Street, stocks may fall again. Dow futures down more than 300 points the day after the Dow plunge over 600. At tennis's U.S. Open, the defending men's champ knocked out.
2: The latest ending ever at the U.S. Open. American Ben Shelton knocking off the defending champion Carlos Alcaraz on ESPN in a 5-set thriller. The match ending at 3:33 a.m.
10: With the USA chance until the very end, that's what kept me going, and that's what got me this win tonight.
2: Shelton will now face American Francis Tiafoe in the semifinals after he rallied to win from down 2 sets. The last American man to win the U.S. Open was Andy Roddick in 2003. Frank Lanza, Fox News.
6: Tonight, the NFL season opener, Seattle versus New England. I'm Dave Anthony. This is Fox News.
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0: 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I'm John Stewart, and Stormwatch 9 says, well, we might have a shower here or there, but it's a lovely forecast for the next couple of days. We'll have the latest in the sporting world, the financial world, the entertainment world, an interview or two, and of course, the latest news headlines, right here on your one and only First Look at the News, First Look.
1: Congressman Chris Pappas and former U.S. Senator John E. Sununu will face off for the U.S. Senate in November in New Hampshire. The Democratic and Republican primary races were called by the Associated Press almost immediately after the polls closed. New Hampshire voters will see a rematch in the 2nd Congressional District as incumbent U.S. Representative Maggie Goodlander will take on Republican Lily Tang Williams. Business owner Anthony DiLorenzo won the Republican nomination for New Hampshire's 1st Congressional District. DiLorenzo will face Democrat Stephanie Shaheen in the general election. She won a close race with 37% of the vote over Maura Sullivan and Carly Berriant. In the race for governor, incumbent Governor Kelly Ayotte won the Republican nomination and will face Democrat Cindy Warmington, who ran unopposed. Various polling places in Manchester had federal monitors from the U.S. Department of Justice present to oversee the primary election and ensure transparency and compliance with federal law. E. Nichol Marshall, Ward 2 moderator, said there were no federal monitors at the polling location at Smith Road School. Ward 4 moderator Craig Donay said two federal monitors arrived at McDonough School around 8:40 a.m. and were present for about an hour. They came, sat in the observer section, and asked Donais about the process for how the day would go. In Ward 5, federal monitors also appeared briefly. Ward 7 moderator said there were two officials from the DOJ who came for about an hour and a half to observe at the Cardinal LaCroix Academy Community Center. Officials in Manchester announced yesterday that a woman has been arrested there following a serious crash on Monday night. Manchester police say they arrested a driver involved in the rollover crash, which left a one-year-old child with serious injuries. The child was flown to Boston Children's Hospital for treatment. The driver of the car, Brian Gonzalez, age 24, of Manchester, is charged with aggravated driving under the influence and endangering the welfare of a child. Gonzalez was ejected from the vehicle and remains hospitalized, according to police. Three other adults were injured in the crash. Two adults in the car sustained minor injuries, and the driver of another vehicle was taken to the hospital. New Hampshire voters headed to the polls yesterday in a primary election that will shape the state's biggest races heading into November. This year's primary had a different feel, taking place immediately after the Labor Day holiday. Political observers say the compressed timeline created an unusual dynamic as campaigns made their final push. This is the final September state primary New Hampshire will hold. Beginning in 2028, the primary will move to June, after lawmakers approved a change aimed at giving nominees more time to unite their parties before the general election. Political leaders have long argued that a September primary leaves nominees with only a few weeks to heal divisions from hard-fought campaigns and pivot toward November. New Hampshire is seeing a bump in businesses centered on non-alcoholic drinks as alcohol consumption declines. A national survey from 2025 showed that the number of adults who drink has declined sharply since 2023, to the lowest rate recorded since the study began in 1939. Alcohol sales declined in the years after the pandemic, but there's also been a general interest in non-alcoholic beverages, according to Joseph Cliff Molica, the chairman of the New Hampshire Liquor Commission. New Hampshire liquor and wine outlets more than quadrupled their non-alcoholic offerings earlier this year and saw non-alcoholic beverage sales increase from $41,914 to $607,693 between 2025 and 2026. Labor union membership continues to climb in the United States, though the increase remains sharply divided by the politics of individual states. Last year, the country added more than 411,000 union members, the largest annual growth since 2008, according to a study published just ahead of the Labor Day holiday. Stay tuned for more news on News Talk 99.7 FM WNTK and AM 1490 FM 98.9 WUVR.
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1: Vermont Air National Guard members returned home Sunday after a roughly 8-month deployment. Guard members from Vermont's 158th Fighter Wing were deployed last winter on back-to-back missions to the Caribbean and the Middle East, though details of their exact role in those missions have been scarce. Top military officials announced in early March that Vermont Guard members would assist U.S. forces in the war in Iran. Members of Vermont's congressional delegation have previously condemned the Guard's deployment to both the Caribbean and the Middle East. After more than a year of interim leadership, Vermont Law and Graduate School has hired a new president. Melissa Hoffer, who currently serves as Massachusetts Climate Chief, will begin her tenure December 1st, according to a news release from the South Royalton-based school, which is also known as VLGS. She succeeds Rodney Smola, who served as president from 2022 to 2025. Smola, who specializes in constitutional and civil liberties law, as well as defamation and libel law, returned to teaching at the school after stepping down as president. The Select Board in Royalton has approved putting cannabis retail on the November ballot, but some community members aren't thrilled about the idea. The town's Public Safety Committee held a meeting last week to discuss the upcoming decision on whether to allow cannabis sales in Royalton. Back in 2020, Vermont passed an act allowing towns to opt into cannabis retail. With it, dispensaries may open if a majority of residents vote in favor. In the Upper Valley, Hartford, Bethel, Bradford, Fairleigh, Randolph, Stratford, Windsor, and Woodstock have opted in, but Royalton has not. Regulators will allow Green Mountain Power to raise electricity rates by 5.5% for its more than 275,000 Vermont customers. The billing change, ordered late last month by Vermont's Public Utility Commission, will take effect October 1st. The three-member commission said the majority of the rate increase request was largely outside GMP's control and noted that nearly all electric companies in the state had requested relatively large hikes over the past several years. Today is September 9th. On this day in the year 9, an alliance of six Germanic tribes ambushed and annihilated three Roman legions at the Battle of the Teutoburg Forest. In 1776, the Continental Congress officially named its Union of States the United States. In 1947, the very first computer bug was found in the form of a moth lodged in a relay in a computer at Harvard. And in 1956, Elvis Presley appeared on the Ed Sullivan Show for the first time. Born on this date in 1585, French statesman Cardinal Richelieu. In 1754, English Admiral William Bligh, the former captain of HMS Bounty, and in 1890, Colonel Harlan Sanders, the American businessman who founded KFC. Dying on this day in 1087, English King William the Conqueror. In 1976, Mao Zedong, the first chairman of the Communist Party of China. And in 1997, American actor, director, and producer Burgess Meredith.
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8: After winning five games in a row, the Red Sox scored only one run. Angels 6, Red Sox 1. Sox struck out 12 times. Sox had only four base hits. Good pitching from the other team, apparently. Chad Tracy.
9: You know, certainly you're going to run into some guys, high-end starters, at times that are going to be really good against you, but we faced a number of high-end starters this year and been able to grind them out, even if it's complete faith in that. Just sometimes you run into one, it just looks like it's going to be a challenge, and your best opportunity is probably to keep dragging him out and see if you can get him out of the game.
8: Sox manager, Chad Tracy. Sox did nothing offensively. Post-game, Trevor Story stood in front of the TV cameras.
10: Yeah, it's baseball, you know. You have good nights and bad nights. You know, we feel like we've done a better job of limiting, you know, these kind of nights tonight. A few too many empty at-bats, I would say. It's baseball, though.
8: Trevor Story. Tonight, young star pitcher Jake Bennett is on the mound. Angels 6, Red Sox 1. Follow me, Tom Cuddy Sports.
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1: Mostly cloudy skies are in the forecast for today, with a high near 73 degrees and an east wind around 5 miles per hour. Tonight, expect showers and possibly a thunderstorm. The low will be around 63, with a wind out of the south at 10 to 15 miles per hour. Tomorrow, there's a 30% chance of showers before 8 a.m., but otherwise, expect mostly sunny skies and a high near 76.
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14: While Chinese automakers don't sell vehicles directly in the United States, it's estimated that Chinese companies own about 5% of the American supplier network. This includes a number of replacement and original equipment part manufacturers, ranging from electronics and wiring to brake components and battery materials used by domestic brands. Repair shops, manufacturers, and consumers could face disruptions if tariffs, trade disputes, or other geopolitical tensions intensify. The Wall Street Journal reports that industry participants are increasingly exploring alternative sourcing strategies to reduce dependence on any single country. But those changes take time. I'm Ken Chester.
12: This has been Tech Mobility in Focus.
16: A Better Life with Dr. Sanjay Gupta.
17: We've talked a lot about ultra-processed foods, but here's a new wrinkle. A study out of France zeroed in on preservatives that keep packaged foods from spoiling and linked higher intake of those preservatives to a greater risk of high blood pressure, heart attack, and stroke. Now here's the part that might surprise you. Even some natural-sounding preservatives, like added citric acid and vitamin C, were tied to higher blood pressure. But an important distinction. This is about vitamin C added to processed food, not the vitamin C in an actual orange. So keep eating your fruit. Still, the practical takeaway is a familiar one. Eat fresh whole foods whenever you can. And when you need convenience, frozen is a smart bet. Those foods are preserved by cold, not chemicals. And as always, the more ingredients you can pronounce, the better. I'm Dr. Sanjay Gupta, helping you live a better life.
18: My whole identity had been wrapped up in being a soldier. 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When Wounded Warrior Project came into my life, being around the other warriors, people that had similar experiences that I did, it was a game changer for me. 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
18: When you do something like a peer support group with Wounded Warrior Project and come together from different walks of life, man, the growth is incredible. 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
22: I'm Ashley Dvorkin with a Fox Movie Profile. Thanks to popular fan demand, Coyote vs. Acme finally roadrunners its way onto the big screen. The tale tells of Wile E. Coyote taking on Acme for all those faulty gadgets. Ridley Scott brings the book-to-screen sci-fi thriller The Dog Stars with Jacob Elordi, Margaret Qualley, and Josh Brolin about survivors of a deadly pandemic battling their way through a dangerous landscape. The rom-com Finding Emily follows a lovesick musician given the wrong digits for his dream girl and is joined by a psychology student in his search for her. Dave Franco, O'Shea Jackson Jr., and Mason Thames star in Idiots, about drivers transporting a wealthy teen to rehab on a journey gone awry. The Gen Z horror It Ends brings an existential road trip movie with a group of grads contemplating their new reality on a terrifying, never-ending drive. For an unhinged horror comedy slasher, meet Buddy, a star of a classic children's TV show whose twisted side is unleashed after one kid refuses to play along. Ashley Dvorkin, Fox News.
23: I'm Gianna Gelosi with your Fox True Crime Minute. The family of Celeste Rivas Hernandez is calling for singer David to face the death penalty after a Los Angeles judge ordered him to stand trial in the killing of the 14-year-old. Her body was found in his Tesla in September of 2025. The family, through their attorney, released a statement on what would have been Rivas' 16th birthday, saying in part the death penalty, quote, would be perfect for this kind of human being, devoid of feelings and emptiness inside and without conscience. Court documents say a decomposed head and torso were found in a black cadaver bag. A second bag contained additional body parts. At a hearing in July, prosecutors say the 21-year-old, whose real name is David Anthony Burke, began a relationship with Rivas when she was 13 and ended it when she threatened to expose him. Texts shown in court showed the teen had gotten pregnant by Burke and had an abortion. Burke was arrested in April, pleaded not guilty to three charges, including murder. There's more on this story at foxnews.com or subscribe to the Fox True Crime Podcast. I'm Gianna Gelosi with your Fox True Crime Minute.
24: I'm Nicole Murray with Your Money Now. ABC is pushing back against a report that Jimmy Kimmel's late-night tenure is coming to an end. Page Six reported yesterday that the season of Jimmy Kimmel Live will be its last. The 58-year-old host previously renewed his contract through May of 2027. The network swiftly responded with an ABC Entertainment spokesperson saying, quote, this information is inaccurate. Goldman Sachs is warning that heightened attacks on the Persian Gulf and Red Sea could push global oil prices above $120 a barrel, which would add to the surging fuel costs for Americans. The investment bank's forecast implies a roughly 20% increase in the cost of Brent crude, which is trading at nearly $100 a barrel. The yield on the two-year Treasury note added 2 basis points this morning as inflation fears continue to mount. The two-year note, typically more sensitive to near-term policy expectations, was trading at 4.413%. Futures are lower this morning after a losing session yesterday. Dow futures down by more than 300 points. That's
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26: Florida Attorney General James Uthmeyer has launched a civil lawsuit against TikTok and its parent company, ByteDance, accusing the company of deceiving parents about the safety of its platform and violating a state social media law. Now, the state filing claims TikTok knowingly allowed children under the age of 14 to create accounts despite a Florida law that bans children from social media platforms entirely. The lawsuit also alleges the company failed to get parental consent for users under are 15 and 16 years old.
0: TikTok happens to be one of the most egregious social media applications when it comes to the dangers that are there at the fingertips of kids. Harmful sexual content, addictive features.
26: The lawsuit also claims TikTok advertises itself as being appropriate for children 13 years and older, but also highlights mature themes, including sexual material, drug content, self-harm, and eating disorder discussions. With Fox on Tech, I'm Dana Marie McNichol, Fox News.
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3: News. I'm Gianna Gelosi. The RNC's first ever midterm convention begins in Dallas today.
4: The focus is on key contests that will determine whether the GOP keeps control of Congress. So some of the speakers will include Texas Attorney General Ken Paxton, who's locked in a tight Senate race with Democrat James Tallarico, Mike Collins, who's looking to unseat Democratic Senator John Ossoff in Georgia, and Mike Rogers, who's neck and neck with progressive Abdul El-Sayed in the Senate race in Michigan.
3: Fox's Madeline Rivera, Republican John Sununu, is going to face Democrat Chris Pappas in November in the race to replace retiring Senator Jeanne Shaheen in New Hampshire. Sununu, after his primary win.
5: Join us. Reject the chaos in Washington. Give the Granite State a senator who'll put the people of New Hampshire first every single day.
3: Democrats have to hold on to the seat to have a chance of flipping the upper chamber. 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
7: 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How's it going, Bill?
27: It's going well. In fact, it was a great ending for the box office summer. 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
7: Mm-hmm. That's good.
27: Yeah, which took in $4.75 billion, and they're still counting the money up to see if it broke that record. But really, really good. Spider-Man, of course, was number one, sixth weekend in a row. This time it made $23.3 million over the four-day weekend, and it's now made $923 million domestic, so it's going to break the billion-dollar mark and will soon pass Star Wars: The Force Awakens to be one of the highest of all time.
7: Woo-hoo! All right, Spidey.
27: Yeah, and worldwide, $2.4 billion. So there you go.
7: Nothing to sneeze at.
27: Not at all. And The Odyssey was in second place, as kind of expected, $17 million. It's now made over $588 domestically and $1.63 billion worldwide. It's now Universal's highest grossing movie.
7: Well,

0: Yeah, I remember reading that. It's Warner Brothers had an idea, didn't care about it, shelved it, and now it's making money for somebody else.
1: Now it's making money for another company called Ketchup Entertainment. They paid $50 million for it, but it looks like they will make their money back. So good for them.
0: It's probably easy to make money back that you spent all at one lump sum than, you know, invested, I guess. But I don't know. I've never made a movie, so I don't know.
1: And fourth place went to By Any Means. That was the new picture of the weekend with Mark Wahlberg. And made $9.1 million. The production budget was $29 million, so it's got something to make up for.
0: Yeah, okay.
1: It's got its work at a cutout for it. And fifth place went to Insidious Out of the Further.
0: Ooh.
1: Mm-hmm. Yeah, with $8.1 million. But we've got interesting stuff now. Officially, it's the fall.
0: Yes.
1: It doesn't feel like it, but it's a fall box office. And we've got a movie that's a sequel that's 28 years in the coming. Practical Magic 2.
0: Ah. Mm-hmm.
1: Yeah. It was a big female cast. Sandra Bullock, Nicole Kidman, Maisie Williams, Game of Thrones, Diane Weist, and Stockard Channing. And the original came out in 1998. Now, many years later, this multi-generational family of witches has to deal with a curse that's been put on them, which is they are to be loveless for centuries.
0: Ooh.
1: Yes, but there are some hunky guys that they want to break the curse for.
0: Well, okay.
1: There you go. And then we have The Uprising in theaters with Andrew Garfield, another huge cast, Tom Hollander, Stephen Delane, Jamie Bell, lots of hunky British guys. And it's directed by Paul Greengrass. He did Jason Bourne and Captain Phillips, and he knows his way around an action movie. And this is based on the true story of this uprising back in the Middle Ages, an uprising that inspired the legend of Robin Hood.
0: Ah, indeed.
1: Yes, and Andy Garfield plays the leader of the rebellion against King Richard II.
0: Mm-hmm.
1: And in fact, this actual uprising took place in the year of 1381.
0: Well, there's
1: no
0: our history
1: made
0: lesson
1: a movie
0: for the
1: of
0: day.
1: It. Yeah, that's your last 1381. No one's made a movie of it until now, so it should be interesting. And they actually teach in schools. They teach kids about this uprising, so maybe they'll take them to the movie.
0: Yeah.
1: Mm-hmm. Yeah, and then we've got The Fix, which is in theaters. That's an action movie with Zachary Levi and Liam Neeson, the old action guy, and it's about a group of disgraced war veterans and ex-CIA operatives who are disillusioned by the end of the war in Afghanistan. So they set out to Tehran to take down this life-changing score. Apparently something in an embassy there is hidden in the walls. It's not what they expect. Yeah. It's not as much money as they were hoping for, but there's something else.
0: Hmm.
1: So that's called The Fix. Yeah. Look back. Don't look back in anger. There you go. It's in theaters with Liam Gallagher and Noel Gallagher. Oasis. And it's a concert documentary film.
0: Hmm.
1: But, yeah, people paid huge money to get to see them last summer. So this ought to be interesting to watch because the two brothers have been feuding for years.
0: Oh, I didn't know that. Hmm.
1: Yeah, so that's called Don't Look Back in Anger. Then we have a great title called Gator Face.
0: Sounds like an insult.
1: It takes place way down south where the alligators are, and this broke-down swamper guy with a bottle in one hand and a blade in the other has to learn the hard way that rage will rot your soul. Apparently people are being fed to alligators as part of a cultish ritual.
0: Well, okay.
1: There you go. Then we got another action movie in theaters called Runner. There was a movie on Amazon Prime last week with Gal Gadot called The Runner. This week later, Runner opens, and they're not to be confused. This is Owen Wilson and Alan Ritchson, and it's about this former soldier and his unlikely partner who become targets of a ruthless cartel, and they're trying to make a critical medical delivery. In fact, it's a liver to be transplanted to save this little girl's life. And meanwhile, this cartel is after the two guys and they mess everything up.
0: Ooh, well.
1: Yeah. And then Netflix has a movie. It's in French and it's called Call My Agent, the movie. There was a TV series.

0: again in French, called Call My Agent, and this is sort of the long version. It takes place 5 years after the TV series took place, and George Clooney is listed in the cast. I didn't see him in the trailer, but I got a feeling he makes a cameo.
1: Okay.
0: Yeah, and then we have a movie that domestic movie called We Don't Live Here Anymore, with Mark Ruffalo, Laura Dern, and Peter Krause, and it's about an indiscretion between two friends that kind of messes up their respective marriages.
1: Oh, all right. Love triangle sort of thing. Yeah, okay.
0: Yep. And then we have a movie on Hulu called Rich Flu.
1: Is that catching?
0: Well, that's what people think. It's Mary Elizabeth Winstead, Lorraine Brockles in the cast, and Rafe Spall, great English actor. And it's about this woman whose career peaks, and just as it does, this deadly virus just targets rich people.
1: Okay.
0: And the panic in society turns on the 1%, because they're the ones making people sick. So, just a little bit political.
1: Yeah. Interesting.
0: Yeah. And then we've got a movie from years ago, another great cast, Nicole Kidman, Charlize Theron, Kate McKinnon, and it's called Bombshell. And this is about Gretchen Carlson, who slapped the Fox News founder Roger Ailes with a lawsuit alleging sexual harassment years ago.
1: Yep.
0: Yeah, people remember that, and as I remember it, it's actually pretty well done. And if you're a DVD collector, and do that, because, you know, you can buy something for streaming, but they can pull, they're always culling their libraries. But if you want to own something, it's a good week to go buy Minions and Monsters.
1: Ah,
0: That's out this week, and also Supergirl, which didn't do well in theaters, but I think some people might have a little curiosity for that. So
1: it'll probably sell well on DVD. Yeah,
0: it just might, and it's getting to be stocking stuffer season. And so think ahead, folks.
1: Yep, that's true. Never too late. Never too late to start.
0: That's right. Never too late to go out and watch a movie. So we got plenty going on.
1: Great, and we'll talk about it next week then.
0: All right. Take care.
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9: Vermont Air National Guard members returned home Sunday after a roughly 8-month deployment. Guard members from Vermont's 158th Fighter Wing were deployed last winter on back-to-back missions to the Caribbean and the Middle East, though details of their exact role in those missions have been scarce. Top military officials announced in early March that Vermont Guard members would assist U.S. forces in the war in Iran. Members of Vermont's congressional delegation have previously condemned the Guard's deployment to both the Caribbean and the Middle East. After more than a year of interim leadership, Vermont Law and Graduate School has hired a new president. Melissa Hoffer, who currently serves as Massachusetts Climate Chief, will begin her tenure December 1st, according to a news release from the South Royalton-based school, which is also known as VLGS. She succeeds Rodney Smola, who served as president from 2022 to 2025. Smola, who specializes in constitutional and civil liberties law, as well as defamation and libel law, returned to teaching at the school after stepping down as president. The Select Board in Royalton has approved putting cannabis retail on the November ballot, but some community members aren't thrilled about the idea. The town's Public Safety Committee held a meeting last week to discuss the upcoming decision on whether to allow cannabis sales in Royalton. Back in 2020, Vermont passed an act allowing towns to opt in to cannabis retail. With it, dispensaries may open if a majority of residents vote in favor. In the Upper Valley, Hartford, Bethel, Bradford, Fairley, Randolph, Stratford, Windsor, and Woodstock have opted in, but Royalton has not. Regulators will allow Green Mountain Power to raise electricity rates by 5.5% for its more than 275,000 Vermont customers. The billing change, ordered late last month by Vermont's Public Utility Commission, will take effect October 1st. The three-member commission said the majority of the rate increase request was largely outside GMP's control and noted that nearly all electric companies in the state had requested relatively large hikes over the past several years.
10: Today is September 9th. On this day in the year 9, an alliance of 6 Germanic tribes ambushed and annihilated 3 Roman legions at the Battle of the Teutoburg Forest. In 1776, the Continental Congress officially named its Union of States the United States. In 1947, the very first computer bug was found in the form of a moth lodged in a relay in a computer at Harvard. And in 1956, Elvis Presley appeared on the Ed Sullivan Show for the first time. Born on this date in 1585, French statesman Cardinal Richelieu. In 1754, English Admiral William Bligh, the former captain of HMS Bounty. And in 1890, Colonel Harlan Sanders, the American businessman who founded KFC. Dying on this day in 1087, English King William the Conqueror. In 1976, Mao Zedong, the first chairman of the Communist Party of China. And in 1997, American actor, director, and producer Burgess Meredith.
11: Hello, Greg here from Springledge Farm on Main Street in New London with a September and a Labor Day weekend update. The farm stand hours change in September. We are closed on Tuesdays in the fall, but we're open every other day starting at 10:30 a.m. Over Labor Day weekend, we'll be open Friday, Saturday, and Sunday, 10:30 to 5:30. 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
9: Mostly cloudy skies are in the forecast for today, with a high near 73 degrees and an east wind around 5 miles per hour. Tonight, expect showers and possibly a thunderstorm. The low will be around 63, with a wind out of the south at 10 to 15 miles per hour. Tomorrow, there's a 30% chance of showers before 8 a.m., but otherwise, expect mostly sunny skies and a high near 76.
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22: This is House Call for Health. Slapping warning labels on social media platforms has the potential to protect teens and young adults. That's the finding from a group of researchers who recently published a new study in the journal JAMA Health Forum after testing social media warning labels with more than 1,000 young people. The senior researcher says the study found teens and young adults consistently reported feeling the warning messages would reduce their social media use. The study comes just over a week after Meta agreed to pay up to $18 billion in a state-led lawsuit over harmful effects of platforms like Facebook and Instagram on younger users. As part of the settlement, Meta agreed to fundamental changes aimed at users younger than 18, including a 2-hour daily usage limit only parents can lift, tighter age verification measures, and disabling extreme makeup and cosmetic surgery filters. While the settlement did not include warning labels, 4 U.S. states have already passed laws mandating such warnings. For more health news, go to foxnewshealth.com. 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I'm Lisa Brady, Fox News.
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24: I'm Nicole Murray with Your Money Now. Oil prices have risen this morning by more than 2% as attacks intensified in the Middle East, stoking inflation worries. West Texas Intermediate up to $95 a barrel, Brent at $100. Adani Enterprises shares rose 5% after its airport unit announced a $1 billion fundraising round. The deal values Adani Airport Holdings at about $18 billion on a pre-money basis. Proceeds will fund airport expansion, Adani Airport City projects, and other non-aeronautical businesses. CNBC reports that the deal remains subject to customary conditions and regulatory approvals. Chinese companies rushed into electric cars a decade ago, and now they are expanding into humanoid robots as the EV market sees a slowdown amid intense competition. CNBC reports that while the commercial viability of humanoids has come under scrutiny, it hasn't dissuaded companies such as XPeng, Xiaomi, and more from announcing robot production plans. Futures have dropped this morning after a losing session yesterday.
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26: Iran warns of a dangerous escalation.
0: I'm Dave Anthony, Fox News, putting out a statement condemning the latest U.S. military strikes.
1: After the five Iranian tankers were destroyed, Iran tried again, this time to try to hit U.S. forces in Jordan. They launched a ballistic missile attack. Jordan says 18 of those missiles were intercepted. Two of the missiles fell harmlessly in an unpopulated area.
0: That's Fox's Steve Harrigan in Tel Aviv. Oil prices up again today, and so is what we were paying at the gas pump. Up 7 cents this morning. AAA's national average for regular $4.22 per gallon. Diesel hit a new record high today of $5.94. As President Trump intensifies the trade war with Canada beyond tariffs. After Canada put fees on U.S. imports in retaliation, he posted on Truth Social,
2: "From now on, no reciprocity, no access."
0: Fox's Peter Ducey at the White House reports starting September 29th.
2: These Canadian products are just banned, cannot be shipped to the United States. It is some alcoholic beverages, some dairy products, and some large motorcycles.
0: The president may talk about that tonight in Texas when he addresses the first ever Republican midterm convention 8 weeks before the elections.
3: A chance for candidates, mainly for House and Senate, to get up and make big speeches. Many of those candidates, first-timers and incumbents, are in tight races with Democrats, and those races will determine control of the Congress.
0: Fox's Evan Brown in Dallas. A Trump-backed Republican won a Senate primary in New Hampshire. John Sununu.
4: We focused on the issues important to voters across New Hampshire. Right? Economy, jobs.
0: Sununu, a former senator trying to win that seat back in New Hampshire, beat another ex-GOP Senator Scott Brown. Sununu will face Democrat Chris Pappas.
5: This is one of the biggest matchups that could determine control of the chamber in November. Congressman Chris Pappas was able to fend off a challenge from Democratic Socialist Karishma Mansour. He won by a pretty big gap, clinching about 65% of the vote.
0: That's Madeline Rivera. 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
0: As the U.S. and Iran keep fighting, Secretary of State Marco Rubio is warning the attacks on oil tankers will keep coming if Iran keeps trying to bomb American warships. He said that while in South America.
30: Colombia has a new right-wing president and the Trump administration is ready to restore cooperation. Secretary of State Marco Rubio meeting President Abelardo de la Espriella in the city of Barranquilla says he hopes the two countries can rebuild their relationship. President de la Espriella believes they can work on bulletproofing the hemisphere against drug trafficking. He'd like American support with drones, radar, and anti-money laundering tools. Secretary Rubio now visits Ecuador to meet President Daniel Noboa and then Peru for talks with new leader Keiko Fujimori. Jonathan Savage, Fox News.
0: Now an update on former President Biden's battle with cancer.
31: The 83-year-old Biden says the radiation treatment he underwent last fall worked as intended in a social media post on Tuesday marking Prostate Cancer Awareness Month. The former president noting the occasion is more personal for him after his diagnosis last May of stage 4 prostate cancer, which has spread to a bone. He also urged American men not to delay conversations with their doctors about cancer screening, pointing to the dramatically higher survival rate when the disease is detected early. Tom Rigotti, Fox News.
0: On Wall Street, more selling is brewing as oil and gas prices rise. Dow futures down more than 300 points the day after the Dow plunged 628. A marathon match at tennis's U.S. Open. Defending men's champion Carlos Alcaraz knocked out in a contest that didn't end until 3:30 a.m. in New York City. American Ben Shelton beat Alcaraz in a tiebreaker in the fifth set on ESPN.
32: With the USA chance until the very end, that's what kept me going, and that's what got me this win tonight.
0: Shelton will face a fellow American, Francis Tiafoe, in the semifinals. No American man has won the U.S. Open since Andy Roddick 23 years ago. I'm Dave Anthony. This is Fox News.
6: 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I'm John Stewart, and Stormwatch 9 says, well, we might have a shower here or there, but it's a lovely forecast for the next couple of days. We'll have the latest in the sporting world, the financial world, the entertainment world, an interview or two, and, of course, the latest news headlines, right here on your one and only First Look at the News, First Look.
20: New Hampshire voters headed to the polls yesterday in a primary election that will shape the state's biggest races heading into November. This year's primary had a different feel, taking place immediately after the Labor Day holiday. Political observers say the compressed timeline created an unusual dynamic as campaigns made their final push. This is the final September state primary New Hampshire will hold. Beginning in 2028, the primary will move to June after lawmakers approved a change aimed at giving nominees more time to unite their parties before the general election. Political leaders have long argued that a September primary leaves nominees with only a few weeks to heal divisions from hard-fought campaigns and pivot toward November. Officials in Manchester announced yesterday that a woman has been arrested there following a serious crash on Monday night. Manchester police say they arrested a driver involved in the rollover crash, which left a one-year-old child with serious injuries. The child was flown to Boston Children's Hospital for treatment. The driver of the car, Brian Gonzalez, age 24, of Manchester, is charged with aggravated driving under the influence and endangering the welfare of a child. Gonzalez was ejected from the vehicle and remains hospitalized, according to police. Three other adults were injured in the crash. Two adults in the car sustained minor injuries, and the driver of another vehicle was taken to the hospital. Various polling places in Manchester had federal monitors from the U.S. Department of Justice present to oversee the primary election and ensure transparency and compliance with federal law. E. Nickel Marshall, Ward 2 moderator, said there were no federal monitors at the polling location at Smith Road School. Ward 4 moderator Craig Donay said two federal monitors arrived at McDonough School around 8:40 a.m. and were present for about an hour. They came, sat in the observer section, and asked Donais about the process for how the day would go. In Ward 5, federal monitors also appeared briefly. Ward 7 moderator said there were two officials from the DOJ who came for about an hour and a half to observe at the Cardinal LaCroix Academy Community Center. Congressman Chris Pappas and former U.S. Senator John E. Sununu will face off for the U.S. Senate in November in New Hampshire. The Democratic and Republican primary races were called by the Associated Press almost immediately after the polls closed. New Hampshire voters will see a rematch in the 2nd Congressional District as incumbent U.S. Representative Maggie Goodlander will take on Republican Lily Tang Williams. Business owner Anthony DiLorenzo won the Republican nomination for New Hampshire's 1st Congressional District. DiLorenzo will face Democrat Stephanie Shaheen in the general election. She won a close race with 37% of the vote over Maura Sullivan and Carly Berriant. In the race for governor, incumbent Governor Kelly Ayotte won the Republican nomination and will face Democrat Cindy Warmington, who ran unopposed. New Hampshire is seeing a bump in businesses centered on non-alcoholic drinks as alcohol consumption declines. A national survey from 2025 showed that the number of adults who drink has declined sharply since 2023 to the lowest rate recorded since the study began in 1939. Alcohol sales declined in the years after the pandemic, but there's also been a general interest in non-alcoholic beverages, according to Joseph Joseph Molica, the chairman of the New Hampshire Liquor Commission. New Hampshire liquor and wine outlets more than quadrupled their non-alcoholic offerings earlier this year and saw non-alcoholic beverage sales increase from $41,914 to $607,693 between 2025 and 2026. Labor union membership continues to climb in the United States, though the increase remains sharply divided by the politics of individual states. Last year, the country added more than 411,000 union members, the largest annual growth since 2008, according to a study published just ahead of the Labor Day holiday. 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
20: Vermont Air National Guard members returned home Sunday after a roughly 8-month deployment. Guard members from Vermont's 158th Fighter Wing were deployed last winter on back-to-back missions to the Caribbean and the Middle East, though details of their exact role in those missions have been scarce. Top military officials announced in early March that Vermont Guard members would assist U.S. forces in the war in Iran. Members of Vermont's congressional delegation have previously condemned the Guard's deployment to both the Caribbean and the Middle East. After more than a year of interim leadership, Vermont Law and Graduate School has hired a new president. Melissa Hoffer, who currently serves as Massachusetts Climate Chief, will begin her tenure December 1st, according to a news release from the South Royalton-based school, which is also known as VLGS. She succeeds Rodney Smola, who served as president from 2022 to 2025. Smola, who specializes in constitutional and civil liberties law, as well as defamation and libel law, returned to teaching at the school after stepping down as president. The Select Board in Royalton has approved putting cannabis retail on the November ballot, but some community members aren't thrilled about the idea. The town's Public Safety Committee held a meeting last week to discuss the upcoming decision on whether to allow cannabis sales in Royalton. Back in 2020, Vermont passed an act allowing towns to opt in to cannabis retail. With it, dispensaries may open if a majority of residents vote in favor. In the Upper Valley, Hartford, Bethel, Bradford, Fairley, Randolph, Stratford, Windsor, and Woodstock have opted in, but Royalton has not. Regulators will allow Green Mountain Power to raise electricity rates by 5.5% for its more than 275,000 Vermont customers. The billing change, ordered late last month by Vermont's Public Utility Commission, will take effect October 1st. The three-member commission said the majority of the rate increase request was largely outside GMP's control and noted that nearly all electric companies in the state had requested relatively large hikes over the past several years.
11: Today is September 9th. On this day in the year 9, an alliance of six Germanic tribes ambushed and annihilated three Roman legions at the Battle of the Teutoburg Forest. In 1776, the Continental Congress officially named its Union of States the United States. In 1947, the very first computer bug was found in the form of a moth lodged in a relay in a computer at Harvard. And in 1956, Elvis Presley appeared on the Ed Sullivan Show for the first time. Born on this date in 1585, French statesman Cardinal Richelieu. In 1754, English Admiral William Bligh, the former captain of HMS Bounty. And in 1890, Colonel Harlan Sanders, the American businessman who founded KFC. Dying on this day in 1087, English King William the Conqueror. In 1976, Mao Zedong, the first chairman of the Communist Party of China. And in 1997, American actor, director, and producer Burgess Meredith.
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14: 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Patriots and Seattle Seahawks opening the NFL season in Seattle tonight. Patriots not expected to win.
15: You know, you'd like to think you are, but it's really when you're out there and you got to, react and you have some urgency and we got to get ready to play at their place. You know, it's going to be a tough environment. They're well coached. They got great players and we got a good team, so I'm looking forward to see what we got. We've been practicing for everybody in the league has, and they feel like they want to play a game. So this is when it matters, and looking forward to getting out there and a tough challenge. I'm excited to see us go out there and play, and we got to play good to win.
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16: 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Ready to go for a big game this week. It's a good feeling, man, number one. 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
14: Patriots offensive lineman Morgan Moses. Follow me, Tom Cuddy Sports.
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20: Mostly cloudy skies are in the forecast for today, with a high near 73 degrees and an east wind around 5 miles per hour. Tonight, expect showers and possibly a thunderstorm. The low will be around 63, with a wind out of the south at 10 to 15 miles per hour. Tomorrow, there's a 30% chance of showers before 8 a.m., but otherwise, expect mostly sunny skies and a high near 76.
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3: Astronomers are rethinking where life might exist in the universe. According to the abstract, some promising candidates may not orbit stars at all. They could be moons circling rogue planets, worlds drifting through interstellar space after being ejected from their solar systems. If those moons experience gravitational heating from their host planet, they might sustain subsurface oceans beneath thick ice, similar to Jupiter's moon Europa. That means warmth without sunlight. The idea expands the traditional habitable zone and reminds us that life could emerge in places once dismissed as impossibly cold and dark. I'm Ken Chester.
1: This has been Tech Mobility in Focus.
5: A better life with Dr. Sanjay Gupta.
18: We've talked a lot about ultra-processed foods, but here's a new wrinkle. A study out of France zeroed in on preservatives that keep packaged foods from spoiling and linked higher intake of those preservatives to a greater risk of high blood pressure, heart attack, and stroke. Now here's the part that might surprise you. Even some natural-sounding preservatives, like added citric acid and vitamin C, were tied to higher blood pressure. But an important distinction. This is about vitamin C added to processed food, not the vitamin C in an actual orange. So keep eating your fruit. Still, the practical takeaway is a familiar one. Eat fresh whole foods whenever you can. And when you need convenience, frozen is a smart bet. Those foods are preserved by cold, not chemicals. And as always, the more ingredients you can pronounce, the better. I'm Dr. Sanjay Gupta, helping you live a better life.
19: My whole identity had been wrapped up in being a soldier. To have that so violently ripped from me when I was wounded, I was lost for a very long time. When Wounded Warrior Project came into my life, being around the other warriors, people that had similar experiences that I did, it was a game changer for me. Having King join the group, that was the beginning of a really good friendship.
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0: I first heard about Wounded Warrior Project through CQ. And at first I was kind of like, I don't know if I qualify. 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
19: When you do something like a peer support group with Wounded Warrior Project and come together from different walks of life, man, the growth is incredible. 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
27: It's September 9th, and this is your Fox Daily Snapshot. Today is National Teddy Bear Day. Soft and cuddly, the teddy bear has been a favorite toy to so many generations of kids for over a century. The teddy bear's name dates back to 1902, when famed hunter and president Theodore Teddy Roosevelt refused to shoot a bear cub during a hunt in Mississippi. News of the president's mercy made headlines and inspired New York store owner Morris Mitchum to make a new toy, a stuffed bear. Asked for the name of the bear, he asked the president if he could call it Teddy. Also on this date, in 1956...
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27: 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The King's appearance had 60 million people glued to their TV sets, making it one of the most watched programs of the 1950s. If it's your birthday today, you share it with the founder of KFC, Colonel Harlan Sanders, born in 1890. I'm Tushar Saxena, and that's your Fox Daily Snapshot.
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30: I'm Michelle Foligno. Ella Langley's Choosin' Texas sits atop the Billboard Hot 100 chart for a record-breaking 21st week at number one on the all-genre chart, moving to within 1 week of potentially tying the longest run ever atop the chart. That record belongs to Mariah Carey's All I Want for Christmas Is You, the holiday song out in 1994 that has repeatedly hit number one during the holidays from 2019 to this past Christmas, with 22 weeks at number one on the Hot 100. George Strait is adding another honor to his record-setting career. The Nashville Songwriters Hall of Fame says Strait will receive its rare Career Maker Award, only the second artist ever to get it, after Reba McEntire back in 2018. The honor goes to artists who helped songwriters earn their own Hall of Fame inductions. He'll get it October 26th at Nashville's Music City Center during a ceremony that also inducts Taylor Swift as the Hall's youngest ever member. That's Fox Country on Fox News.
31: I'm Nicole Murray with Your Money Now. Meta has unveiled its Muse personal agent app that lets people offload digital tasks like booking appointments, filling out electronic forms, and even monitoring home security camera feeds. CNBC reports that the app comes in a free tier or a monthly subscription, costing between $20 and $100 depending on usage. LIV Golf said it has filed for Chapter 11 bankruptcy protection and entered into a restructuring support agreement with BC Partner Advisors LP. Earlier this year, LIV faced a Saudi funding cliff and launched an investor roadshow to raise up to $350 million. LIV still needs court approval for the bankruptcy deal. Marvel Technology CEO Matt Murphy said on CNBC that one of the keys to the chipmaker's massive run over the past year is something that took a decade to build: trust with the world's largest technology companies. Shares of Marvel have soared roughly 241% over the past 12 months. Futures are moderately lower as Brent crude tops $100 a barrel. That's your money now.
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7: Developer Illphonic has officially patched out a controversial minigame from its asymmetrical 4-versus-1 horror title, Halloween. The multiplayer game pits a team of survivors against a live opponent controlling the infamous knife-wielding slasher, Michael Myers, based on John Carpenter's 1978 classic. The controversy stemmed from an opt-in minigame that triggered when two survivor characters hid in the same closet. The real issue arose because Dr. Samuel Loomis, the obsessive psychiatrist iconically played by the late Donald Pleasance, is also a playable survivor.
8: I met him 15 years ago. I was told there was nothing left. No reason, no conscience, no understanding, and even the most rudimentary sense of life or death.
7: Players pointed out how inappropriate it was to include the likeness of the beloved actor in those encounters combined with teens. While the minigame has been shelved for now, the developers promised more minigames to come. Eamon Dignam, Fox News.
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10: Fox News, I'm CJ Papa. Tension plus the price of a barrel of oil and what you're paying at the pump are rising fast.
11: U.S. forces attacking and destroying 5 Iranian oil tankers. 4 of these tankers were in the Gulf of Oman, 1 near Karg Island. Now, the U.S. attacks came in response to multiple Iranian attempts to target and hit U.S. warships. Those attempts failed.
10: Fox's Steve Harrigan in Tel Aviv. The trade war ramps up with Canada, and as of September 29th,
12: these Canadian products are just banned, cannot be shipped to the United States. It is some alcoholic beverages, some dairy products, and some large motorcycles from Canada.
10: Fox's Peter Ducey at the White House. President Trump headlines the first day of the first ever Republican midterm convention in Dallas, set to speak at 9:15 p.m. Eastern. 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
20: Well, Officials in Manchester announced yesterday that a woman has been arrested there following a serious crash on Monday night. Manchester police say they arrested a driver involved in the rollover crash, which left a one-year-old child with serious injuries. The child was flown to Boston Children's Hospital for treatment. The driver of the car, Brian Gonzalez, age 24, of Manchester, is charged with aggravated driving under the influence and endangering the welfare of a child. Gonzalez was ejected from the vehicle and remains hospitalized, according to police. Three other adults were injured in the crash. Two adults in the car sustained minor injuries, and the driver of another vehicle was taken to the hospital. Various polling places in Manchester had federal monitors from the U.S. Department of Justice present to oversee the primary election and ensure transparency and compliance with federal law. E. Nickel Marshall, Ward 2 moderator, said there were no federal monitors at the polling location at Smith Road School. Ward 4 moderator Craig Donay said two federal monitors arrived at McDonough School around 8:40 a.m. and were present for about an hour. They came, sat in the observer section, and asked Donais about the process for how the day would go. In Ward 5, federal monitors also appeared briefly. Ward 7 moderator said there were two officials from the DOJ who came for about an hour and a half to observe at the Cardinal LaCroix Academy Community Center. Congressman Chris Pappas and former U.S. Senator John E. Sununu will face off for the U.S. Senate in November in New Hampshire. The Democratic and Republican primary races were called by the

0: The race for governor, incumbent Governor Kelly Ayotte, won the Republican nomination and will face Democrat Cindy Warmington, who ran unopposed. New Hampshire voters headed to the polls yesterday in a primary election that will shape the state's biggest races heading into November. This year's primary had a different feel, taking place immediately after the Labor Day holiday. Political observers say the compressed timeline created an unusual dynamic as campaigns made their final push. This is the final September state primary New Hampshire will hold. Beginning in 2028, the primary will move to June, after lawmakers approved a change aimed at giving nominees more time to unite their parties before the general election. Political leaders have long argued that a September primary leaves nominees with only a few weeks to heal divisions from hard-fought campaigns and pivot toward November. New Hampshire is seeing a bump in businesses centered on non-alcoholic drinks as alcohol consumption declines. A national survey from 2025 showed that the number of adults who drink has declined sharply since 2023, to the lowest rate recorded since the study began in 1939. Alcohol sales declined in the years after the pandemic, but there's also been a general interest in non-alcoholic beverages, according to Joseph Molika, the chairman of the New Hampshire Liquor Commission. New Hampshire liquor and wine outlets more than quadrupled their non-alcoholic offerings earlier this year and saw non-alcoholic beverage sales increase from $41,914 to $607,693 between 2025 and 2026. Labor union membership continues to climb in the United States, though the increase remains sharply divided by the politics of individual states. Last year, the country added more than 411,000 union members, the largest annual growth since 2008, according to a study published just ahead of the Labor Day holiday. 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
4: 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Sean Toll back on the radio, talking this time, one of my favorite things, bad money habits. And are you using me for an example for any of this stuff?
5: Well, yeah, but I won't tell anybody which one.
4: Oh, okay. Your timing is phenomenal, because I was looking at one of the national news sites, and they said spaving is not saving and can cost the average retiree about $50,000 out of their retirement. And I looked at that. I went, what is spaving? And where's this money? Spaving is a term for spending money with the intention of saving money later. Okay? Often resulting in overspending. 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You know, buy one, get three, you know, third item free. Okay. Adding an extra item to get free shipping. 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One more item and you get free shipping. Okay. Purchasing bulk items you won't be able to use before they expire. Signing up for a free trial that automatically converts to a paid subscription. Or spending more money on a sale item than you originally planned. Why? Because it's on sale.

0: So there is a word for it. It's called spaving. And, okay, it's, to me it's a joke, but could take 50 grand out of your retirement.
1: I'm not surprised.
0: That's serious money.
1: Yeah. Yeah, you know, you see some of these people leaving Costco, like, who needs 5 gallons of olive oil?
0: I know. And I, if you have a reason, I don't want to hear it. But yeah, I know.
1: It's tempting, and I get, listen, this is by design.
0: Of course it is.
1: You know, these stores, the marketing company, they know exactly what they're doing. They're not trying to help you save money. They're trying to get more money out of your wallet.
0: Sure. The grocery stores, they know exactly. They make you walk to the back for the milk. You have to walk past everything.
1: Yeah.
0: To get there.
1: Those chocolate chip cookies and the milk. Oh, maybe I need the chocolate chip
0: cookies. Yeah, well, there you go.
1: Right?
0: You know?
1: No, they do.
0: No, this is, it's all marketing by design. It absolutely is. But I didn't know there was a phrase for it, nor did I know that somebody extrapolated it out that said it could take 50K out of your retirement savings.
1: Right.
0: And that's a big hit.
1: It's a big hit. It's a big hit.
0: I mean, especially when you look at the actual amount people have in their retirement savings,
1: mm-hmm.
0: and most people, maybe I'd be too generous there, but many people don't have six figures in their retirement.
1: Right.
0: Some people have 40-50% don't have any retirement.
1: Right.
0: So when I see that you could lose the money because of you, not because of them, they're doing what they're supposed to do. You don't have to suck in for it.
1: Correct.
0: You know?
1: Yeah. It's
0: so to me, that's a bad money.
1: Creating that budget. We
0: talk
1: about that
0: money
1: budget all the time.
0: Yeah.
1: Create that budget.
0: Got to have it.
1: And you stick with it. And the ease at which we can spend money these days. So remember, I think it's still around, but like the Home Shopping Network.
0: Is that still around?
1: I think so. I don't watch it. I don't know. But back in the day, at least,
0: yeah.
1: You would watch TV and they would talk about these products and they'll call now. Lines are open and you could save X, you know, and like, oh, it was fairly easy. You didn't have to leave your couch. You could pick up the phone and call. Now, you go on to your computer and a quick search for something, or you get to the big, huge online commerce company. You know which one I'm talking about.
0: Oh, yeah.
1: Right? And
0: looks good.
1: Give me this, give me that, give me that. And the boxes just keep showing up. And, you know, it's so easy to spend money that we lose control.
0: Oh, I know of people that FedEx or UPS were in their driveway every day.
1: Right.
0: It was either delivering or they were sending it back.
1: Yeah.
0: That still costs money.
1: It's,
0: you know?
1: It does.
0: I get it.
1: Let's make it so easy.
0: Wow.
1: But if that is a risk. That is why it's important to again, look at that budget that everybody should have. How much do I spend? Where's the money going? And as you spend money on Amazon, who I named them, or whoever, wherever else, or whoever else it might be, mm-hmm. with, jot that down over the course of a year and really see where your money's going. And it's shocking.
0: Yeah.
1: It's shocking how much is spent frivolously on things that we don't even know we need. For instance, I'll use myself as an example. My wife came downstairs and said, "What's in this box?" I'm like, "Oh, I just ordered that from Amazon." I said, "Well, don't worry, honey. It was cheap. It was like $11. I'm like, "Well, what is it?" I said, "Well, it's a soldering iron." What do you need
0: a soldering iron for?
1: Well, when I have to put, you know, two pieces of wire together and I don't want to use the nut, I can solder them together.
0: You couldn't go 2 miles to the hardware store? Okay, sorry.
1: Anyway.
0: Okay.
1: But that was a very simple, inexpensive thing that I justified. And, you know, some people will do that, but then they'll do another thing and another thing.
0: But you don't make a habit of it.
1: No. So, but some people do. They just get sucked into the...
0: Yeah.
1: The buy. So you have to be careful.
0: I think you need to be careful. That's part of social media.
1: It is.
0: You're on social media, ads all over the place. Oh, mm-hmm. Oh my God, these garden. Oh, look at this. A little clamp that you can put on the door of your car. It's a handle. What a great idea. Help you get out of the vehicle. Yeah. Help grandpa get, you know. Oh, buy four, save. I'm like, ching, ching, ching, ching.
1: Yeah.
0: But you're bombarded with that stuff.
1: Right. Yeah, the other thing, I just read an article a couple weeks ago, and excuse me, it said that if you look at the wealthiest Americans, and I'm talking about the uber wealthy, but the folks that make a lot of money, what kind of cars are they driving? they're typically Toyotas, Lexuses, good quality cars that are going to last a long time. Well, you go down the income quite a ways, mm-hmm. and you say, who's the biggest buyers of Porsches, Mercedes, BMWs, these expensive cars? A lot of the times, people that really can't afford them.
0: Yeah.
1: They're way overspending on something as a status symbol or because society says it's important. We have to, as a society, get away from that. Let's focus on our needs. Let's focus on being responsible and putting our money where it's going to be best used for us. Porsche is fun. It's not really a good store of value.
0: Not that I'm espousing any favoritism here, but New England Patriots quarterback Drake May drives a 10-year-old pickup truck.
1: Yeah.
0: You know? Just saying.
1: Right.
0: Yeah.
1: Yeah. My pickup's 15 years old.
0: And he could afford to buy a new one.
1: And it barely has electric windows in it. I think it came with roll-up. It's the previous owner. Anyway, it's just a cheap, beat-up cloth pickup truck. And my wife's like, why don't you get another truck? I said, what? No, it runs just fine. It gets me from A to B.
0: Yeah.
1: I don't owe anybody anything on it.
0: Nope.
1: Why change?
0: And once you've been without a car loan, you don't want to go back to it.
1: Exactly.
0: Nope, not at all. All right, so let's run down some of these bad habits. Not saving early or consistently. Ouch.
1: Absolutely.
0: Ouch. Yeah, that hurts.
1: That comes down to compounding interest.
0: Compounding interest
1: is making money on the money you've made.
0: Yep.
1: You know, if you've got $1,000 and you make 10%, you've made what? $100, right?
0: Yep.
1: If you get $100,000 and you make 10%, you've made
0: $10,000.
1: $10,000. So having more money working for you is just going to be so much more powerful. You have to start early so you can allow that money to increase and grow over time. The biggest mistake that we often see are people that won't start saving until much later on in life. There's always an excuse. I got kids. And some of it's real. Don't get me wrong.
0: No, yeah, don't.
1: Right? Excuse me. But it's really important to try to start saving early and do it consistently. The other concept here is called dollar cost averaging, meaning that once you start putting money into your 401k or your IRA, or even just an investment account that you may have set up on the side, put money in the same amount periodically all the time. So that could be a certain dollar amount every month or every week or every 2 weeks, whatever it might be. Consistently do that. Oftentimes we will try to save some money and at the end of the year put a big kind of contribution into those plans. It doesn't really work that well. Yeah, great, you're doing it. It's better than doing nothing, but I'd much rather see take that, if it's $10,000, okay, split that up over those 12 months and put it in.
0: Oh, yeah.
1: So, yeah, starting early and doing it consistently.
0: Yep. Oh, now, this one to me is the killer. Living beyond your means.
1: Yeah. Well, we talked about that a little bit already.
0: Yeah.
1: You know, with the cars.
0: Yep.
1: Spending way too much money on cars. Using your credit cards to support your lifestyle. I use a credit card when we go to dinner. That's fine.
0: Yeah.
1: Pay it off.
0: Yep.
1: Don't use your credit card to go to dinner, to take a trip, to do these things, and not pay it off. It's the worst type of debt you could have. It's the most expensive debt you could possibly have. Be very judicious with your use of those credit cards. If you use them because you want the points or the miles, that's fine. Pretend it's coming out of your bank account and pay it off immediately. But really, don't live beyond your means. Make sure that you aren't spending more than you can afford. And make sure that you, when you look at your budget, you've earmarked money to be put aside for savings. You can live within your means, but if you're not saving, that's not helping you at all. You've got to do both.
0: Right. Right.
1: Got to do both. No, we just got into the high interest rate debt. That's the credit cards I just talked about. Try to avoid that.
0: I've seen credit card debts higher than 25%.
1: Oh, yeah.
0: For transferring ballot or whatever.
1: Yeah.
0: And there was a time when, you know, you'd be doing 15 to 20 at Sing Sing. That was called, usury, loan sharking.
1: Right.
0: But they're getting it.
1: That's right.
0: 25%.
1: Right.
0: It's like, ow. So
1: it's unsecured debt, right?
0: Oh, yeah, absolutely.
1: Right. You borrow on your car. There's a lien against your car. You borrow a mortgage to buy your home. There's a lien on your house. If you default, the bank can take either or. With a credit card, they can't do anything. There's no asset securing that debt. So that's why these rates are so darn high. Again, use them judiciously. Pay them off. Do not carry a balance.
0: I've seen that the balances nationwide are going up, and the foreclosures on cards are going up.
1: Right.
0: It's like, not good.
1: Right. I haven't looked at the details. I'm hazard to guess that much of that is for people that were living beyond their means. Those that purchased a house or bought a car that was appropriate for them and their finances, probably doing okay. I'm sure there's always exceptions to the rule.
0: Yeah.
1: But it's probably those that went out and, you know, got the brand new, you know, European car with $1,200 a month payment. Well, you know, when work slows down or the income slows down, they're not going to make those $1,200 a month payments. That's rent for a lot of people.
0: I can remember seeing TV commercials 10 years ago, and it would say, and you could get this car, brand new car, great car, for just $525 a month.
1: Yeah.
0: And I'm sitting here going, since when did $525 become just?
1: Right.
0: No.
1: Right.
0: I know they're trying to break it down into the lowest common denominator. You're buying your dream car, you know, blah, blah, blah. But it was always placed with just.
1: Mm-hmm.
0: It's like, no, that's not just, man.
1: Yeah.
0: Sorry.
1: Yeah, and when you go to a car dealer, they play this I'll call it a game. They always talk to folks about, well, what's your budget?
0: Right.
1: They don't mean what's your budget in terms of how much you want to spend on a car. They're going to bring it right down to how much can you afford to spend per month.
0: Yep.
1: And that's the budget, and they will push that to the limit to try to get you. And then they'll extend the terms in order to get you into a more expensive car. My suggestion is to go in with a number. If it's a $20,000 car or a $30,000, whatever that is, that's your number, because you've done the homework ahead of time. You know you can afford that to pay that off in 5 years or 3 years or whatever it might be.
0: Nothing against them, but you don't want them dictating your future.
1: Correct. Yeah. Yeah. It's so important to be an educated consumer when you're making a big purchase like that. Understand what rates are being put forth. Understand how long the term is and what that means to you. Understand how much you're going to be paying in interest. It's really important to know that going in.
0: Yep, absolutely. Now, here's something I know some people have done, and they've had good reasons. However, raiding retirement accounts early.
1: Yeah.
0: Whether it's to help their kids in college or help the kids' wedding. Money out is money out.
1: It's money out. It's money you can't put back in, remember?
0: Right.
1: In an IRA, you can only put $7,000 a year in. You take out $50,000 and you want to put the money back, well, you're going to have to do it at $7,000 a year until you're back there.
0: Yeah.
1: But when you do that, you're also missing the opportunity to put more in. So it's a really bad idea to take
0: money
1: out.
0: I'm losing out on the compounding interest.
1: You're losing out on compounding interest.
0: Yeah.
1: I had a client years ago. Super, super nice guy. Real family man. And he said, Sean, I need to take everything out of my IRA. I said, Mike, I said, you've only got $12,000 in there. You know, you're going to be retiring in 15 years. This is not the time to be taking the money out. We got to be working on putting money in. He goes, Sean, it's a once-in-a-lifetime opportunity, and I just need the money. Well, Mike, tell me, what is it you need it for? He says, I'm taking the family to Disney World. I tried to convince him otherwise, but his heart was set on it. But he lost all of that money that he's no longer able to use in retirement. He went to Disney World. He had to pay taxes on it when it came out. And because he was under 59 and a half, he had to pay a 10% penalty on that money coming out. Be very, very, very cautious if you have to raid your retirement accounts.
0: Wow.
1: There's penalties involved. There's taxes involved. You can't put the money back in. Now, life is messy, and sometimes when push comes to shove, we have to do things. just be very careful. Get a second opinion. Get a third opinion on it. There's lots of other options out there that may be better for people.
0: Wow. We talked about this in a previous show. Another bad money habit is ignoring any employer match.
1: Yeah. If you have a 401k available to you and the employer says, we're going to give you a 5% match or 1% match on your contributions up to 5%, whatever it might be. There's a lot of different ways to do this. Do whatever you have to do to get the most amount of money from that match. Get all of it. And then you can stop your contributions if you can't do anymore. But don't leave that money on the table. That's like somebody walking up to you and saying, here's $10 or here's $100. You say, oh, no, thank you. I don't want that money.
0: Huh.
1: I mean, come on. So get that match every time.
0: Another bad habit, not increasing savings over time. Just kind of kicking in the same thing and just staying with it.
1: Yeah, so it's really good idea to increase your rate of savings every year or every opportunity you can. You're not giving the money away. You're putting aside for yourself. Try to put more in as the years go by. Once the kids are all out of college, now I can put more money into my savings. Do that. You know, after you have some big expenses and they're gone, once your mortgage is paid off, I mean, you name it. If you can save more, go ahead and do so.
0: All right. Investing too conservatively or, conversely, too aggressively.
1: Right. I see this all the time on both sides. Folks come in and they've been very nervous and they've got 15 years or 20 years to go before they retire and they're all in bonds or cash. So I did this 10 years ago because I got scared. I said, oh my gosh, you missed all this growth. And you're still sitting in cash. We need to get this invested and get it working for you. You're losing money to inflation. Conversely, those folks that have come in and they're retired and their portfolios are 90% equities and they're so proud of how well they've done. And that's great. You've done well. But what happens when the stock market crashes? What's going to happen to you? You're going to lose a lot of money and you can't afford to do so. So having that appropriate balance is critically important.
0: Taxes don't end at retirement, and failing to plan for taxes is a bad habit.
1: Right. This is why we talk about Roth accounts, because when you are retired, the money you take out of your Roth account will not be taxed. Every dollar you take out of a regular IRA or a regular 401k or 457, you name it, will be taxable. Every dollar you take out of those plans that are taxable, you're going to be exposing more of your Social Security to taxes as well. And we've talked about that in previous shows. Really understand what those tax liabilities might be in retirement.
0: Wow. Well, we're running out of time, but rounded out some other bad habits. Not having a retirement budget or goal. Ignoring health care and insurance costs.
1: Those are big ones.
0: Oh, yeah. And following the crowd or market hype. So if you'd like to continue the conversation, you can call Sean at
1: 603-715-2335. That's 715-2335.
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1: I look forward to it.
0: All right. Thanks, Sean.
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1: Taking the trade war with Canada to another level. I'm Dave Anthony, Fox News. After Canada imposed tariffs on American imports, retaliating to the Trump tariffs, the president put a plan in place to not even let some Canadian goods into the U.S. starting September 29th.
2: Some alcoholic beverages, some dairy products, and some large motorcycles from Canada.
1: Fox's Peter Ducey at the White House.
2: The law President Trump is using here lets a president ban products from countries that he or she thinks are discriminating against U.S. commerce.
1: Iran is warning of a dangerous escalation in the conflict after the U.S. military destroyed five more oil tankers, prompting Iran to launch missiles targeting American bases in Jordan, but those were shot down or missed.
3: CENTCOM just posted no U.S. Navy warship has been struck. All IRGC attempted attacks failed. Meanwhile, U.S. forces have successfully destroyed 10 Iranian tankers in just the last week. These vessels were part of a multi-billion-dollar shadow network that funds the IRGC, and Iran cannot defend them.
1: Fox's Steve Harrigan in Tel Aviv. All that's driving up oil prices again, and at the gas pump, a 7-cent surge this morning. AAA's national average for regular, $4.22 a gallon. Diesel jumped to a new record high. It's $5.94. Democrats blame President Trump for that. He and Republicans will gather today and tomorrow at the first ever GOP midterm convention in Texas.
4: It is the hope of the president and his party that the attention will push enough Republican voters to get out and vote in November. The GOP often sees lower turnout in non-presidential years, and the president knows GOP control of both the House and the Senate hang in the balance.
1: Fox's Evan Brown in Dallas. The National Transportation Safety Board plans to interview the pilots who survived the Amazon plane crash in Miami Sunday that left five others dead. Plane overshot the runway. NTSB investigators say that the flight recorders show they considered aborting the landing, but didn't. 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
11: Hello and welcome, dear listeners, to this week's episode of The Valley Views. We are in September already. It is Wednesday, September 2nd. Where did the summer go? Right, where did the summer go? It seems that we all ask each other and ourselves that question every year this time of year. Well, thankfully for us here in the Upper Valley, in the beautiful New Hampshire and Vermont region of the great United States, we have access to all four seasons, and there is something to look forward to each and every point of the year. And if you don't like one of the seasons, maybe there is something you can find in it to like and enjoy. For example, we have a very long winter season here, and certainly for those of us who like skiing and snowshoeing and outdoor activities in the cold, that is great. But for those of us who don't, what do we look forward to during that time of year, which sometimes does last longer than maybe we hope or we wish, right? Especially when we're talking about shoveling all that snow. But we will get to that season in more detail just a few months down the road. But just for now, just to give an idea, an example, you could look forward to those hot chocolates, those hot, warm drinks by the fire, the crackling of the wood, the smell of the wood. You can look forward to comfy blankets and throw blankets and cuddling on the couch and snuggling with your special someone or special something, like a blanket, something warm and fuzzy. So there's always something we can find to enjoy and look forward to, even if we don't necessarily like the entire season. So back to today. We are in September. Woohoo! Congratulations, everyone. Fall is shortly upon us. We are going to get an influx of tourists and visitors coming here to enjoy the fall foliage. And I encourage and invite all of us to keep our eyes wide open and enjoy it as well. So I'm so glad, and everyone here at Valley Views, we are glad that you decided to join us for this episode and spend your Wednesday morning with us. We've got a lot of great topics to cover today. We're going to talk about your emails. We're going to talk about a movie review. We will do some talking about mindfulness because you really enjoyed it, especially in the last episode where we had more time to devote to it. We will talk about that. We will talk about a new hot word, new hot topic that seems to be coming up everywhere. Remember how we talked in earlier episodes that when you learn a new word or you learn a new concept, then you hear it everywhere, all the time. And the question remains, the verdict is still out, dear listeners, whether that is because you are now aware of it and that is why you are hearing it and noticing it all around you, or whether you were in fact hearing of it for the first time and now it's become popular and that is why you are noticing it being spoken and talked about in your vicinity. So the jury is still out on that one. We're not sure which one it is, you know, the chicken and the egg. But we are going to talk about sleep hygiene, the mot du jour, the day, the word of the day, it seems. So stay tuned and we'll bring up other topics as they come up for discussion. So let's jump right into this week's episode. Welcome, dear listeners, to this week's movie review. And we, just before we begin this week's movie, I just want to say gratitude to those of you listeners who are writing in to share your reactions and your input and insight on the movies that we've talked about previously on this show. If you are new to the program, the movies that we talk about in one way or another combine or illustrate any of the themes and topics that are discussed on the show, whether it is arts or communication, conversation, connection between people, something visual, something thought-provoking. We also talk about films that are maybe very conversation-heavy and based, and there is some interesting use of language and interesting use of words, and we let you know what type of movie it is that we are talking about so you can decide for yourself if that is the kind of movie you are in the mood for on that particular day when you sit down and you try to figure out what you will watch. So we appreciate hearing your feedback and your insight, and we enjoy coming up and sharing more movies to talk about on this program. So this week's movie is called Stranger Than Fiction. It was made in 2006, so going back 20 years, dear listeners. Stranger Than Fiction from 2006. And before I tell you what genre this movie is from, I just want to remind us about the episode a few weeks ago where we talked about Christopher Booker's book about the seven basic plots. And you'll get a kick out of this, and you'll know in a moment why I am reminding us of that. So he spent 34 years researching, reading, watching movies and books and literature, and he was able to distill that every single story falls into one of seven categories. And I encourage you to go back and listen to that episode or find out more information about him and his work online. It is Christopher Booker, which is a great last name for an author, certainly. So this movie, Stranger Than Fiction, is described as a fantasy, romance, comedy, drama film. So it puts itself into four categories and presents itself as a combination of all four. And that is, you know, that was a decision, I suppose, made by the film producers and the studio that put this film out. But I thought it was rather comical that they decided to label themselves with four of the seven genres of films. So anyway, this film stars Will Ferrell, Maggie Gyllenhaal, Dustin Hoffman, Queen Latifah, and Emma Thompson. Each of those actors is worth seeing a movie, you know, gives you a reason to see the movie that they are in, and this film combines all of them, and that is even more reason to see this film. One thing we like to do on the Valley Views is we don't want to give away too much of the plot, because sometimes the best experiences we have with art and music and movies is when we don't expect anything going in. We come with an open slate, with an open mind, and then we are pleasantly surprised, you know. And as they say about life, and we've mentioned it on this show as well, is disappointment is rooted in expectations, right? So if you don't have expectations, perhaps you shall not be disappointed. Anyway, the movie, what stood out for me when I saw this film was that it was not a typical character for Will Ferrell to play. So we probably know him more often than not through his comedic roles, through his humor. He is certainly a prolific comedy actor. And this film is a more drama, maybe dark humor is how we could more accurately describe it. It's not slapstick, funny, ha-ha humor. And he plays his role very well. You almost forget that it's Will Ferrell, the comedic actor from the other films that you have seen him in. So just to experience the breadth of his capabilities as an actor, I would recommend this film. The other thing about this movie and other movies that we mention on this show is we try to find movies that are a little out of the ordinary. Maybe the plot line is not so straightforward. It's not so predictable. That's what we also enjoy on the show, and we like sharing with you, dear listeners, are movies that are a little surprising, you know, and you don't know what to expect. You don't know what the next scene will be, this film certainly falls into that description. So it starts out with, trying not to give too much away, but it's Will Ferrell plays an IRS agent, and maybe I should stop there. Emma Thompson is a writer, and she's writing a book, and Maggie Gyllenhaal is a waitress, a server in this film, and she is in the category or the list of people that Will Ferrell's character has to audit. So there is interaction there between those characters. And that might be the only thing I want to say at this point, because when I saw this movie, and the reason why it had made the impression that it did, is because I did not know what to expect. It is certainly a very unusual plot, and with a name like Stranger Than Fiction, perhaps you expected. So maybe that is the only expectation that I will tell you. And if you can refrain from looking it up online for the plot synopsis, because I think going through the movie and experiencing it in real time will certainly color your impression of it. It is, I'll just say this to you, maybe it's not an action film, right? That's not one of the descriptive words that is used in the genre. There is a bit of fantasy, a bit of suspending your belief in it, but all of those actors play their parts very well, and it is an unusual premise. And I encourage you to see it when you are in the mood, and write to us at valleyviews2024@gmail.com to let us know what you thought of Stranger Than Fiction. So let's jump into the word of the day, the mot du jour, as it was introduced earlier in today's episode, and that is sleep hygiene. You might have heard sleep hygiene, you might have heard sleep hygiene routine. What is it? Why is it important? Is it important? Do you need it? What do you need to know about it? Let's figure this all out together. Now, I emphasize the word together because, in full disclosure, there are those of us here at the Valley Views who are struggling with sleep. We all know by now, if you had any reason to see any doctor for any kind of medical appointment, regardless of the specialty, right? They almost always ask you how you sleep and about your sleep habits and sleep patterns. And even if we are not searching out for information on how to improve our mental and physical well-being and overall health, we have stumbled across, you know, almost tripped and fallen over this concept of sleep, because it seems to be brought up all the time as one of those necessary foundations for fill in the blank, for good health, for good mindset, for good mental abilities, physical abilities. It's good for your body, it's good for your brain, it's good for your soul, it's good for your creative outlet. You know, sleep is, and seems to be, right, we are being told, sleep is vital to our life, to our life, to our ability to show up in life, to our ability to be productive, and to also enjoy life. Now, I want to take a quick detour and remind all of us, just a short while ago, we're talking about maybe early 2000s, maybe until, you know, think about 2008, 2010, maybe 2015, somewhere around in that time frame, not so long ago, right? It is in recent memory for some of us listeners here on the show. But the concept of sleep was not emphasized as it is today, right? Do you remember the idea of multitasking? Do you remember the idea of hustling? Do you remember the idea of, you know, you can sleep less to get more done? During those years, the messaging from the world and society, and that era was before social media, right? Internet was already around. Google existed. So it was different sources of information, not as, you know, we weren't as inundated as we are now. But still, we had access to internet, and the messaging from the them, right, the they who always have something to say, was get more done, work more hours, you know, work harder, you'll get the results you're going for. People often quoted and referenced Napoleon, who was known to actually forego sleep in order to have more time in the day to do what he wanted to do, which was to take over Europe, right? So he was famously able to sleep only a few hours a day and supposedly be productive and effective and efficient, right? That is all secondhand information, because obviously we don't have access to him telling us himself whether or not that was true. But that is what he's known for. And he was heralded as this model of what to aim for. You know, sleep is for the sorry losers. You know, why are you sleeping? Get up and get stuff done, right? You get the picture, right? That was the messaging just a short while ago. Well, now things have completely flipped. Now people are realizing, it's like the pendulum has swung to the exact opposite, and now people are realizing that we need to not only value and appreciate our sleep and make it you know, focal point of our day, but we need to prioritize our sleep. Now people are looking at it differently. They're saying, well, yes, you can do the mathematical equation of, well, if I sleep 2 hours less than is required, then I can get 2 hours more of work done, maybe earn 2 hours more worth of money, for example. But people are saying now, the experts are saying, that is not the right way to look at the situation, because you are depriving your body of its nutrients. You are depriving your body of what it needs in order to function, in order to live well and prosper, in order to live long, right? There was that statement in that period that we just talked about where, you know, it was discussed, well, why would you want to spend your life sleeping, right, when you can spend it doing? But perhaps because of studies and medical advancements and more feedback from people, the society as a whole has realized that skimping on your sleep actually has detrimental effects on your longevity and on your health. And certainly if you want to live long, that the sentence does not stop there. We don't want to live long, period. We want to live long and healthy. We want to preserve our health so that we can enjoy life, enjoy the things that bring us happiness and purpose, right? And so sleep is one of these things that is now being thrown at us as, you know, with warning signs, like warning signs, the bells, the buzzers, the whistles. We're all made to pay attention to it, and we need to prioritize our sleep. We need to focus on it. We need to take it seriously. And also, perhaps, the other reason why the pendulum is swinging in the other direction is because right about 20 or so years ago is when technology took on the form it currently has, which is the smartphone, right? Smartphone came out when 2003, 2004. We have, one can say, a generation's worth of data on what is the effect of using our screens, of using them as often as we are, of using them during bedtime or, you know, right up until bedtime. People, I know, we all do it. We do it here on this end of the microphone, right? We're not calling anyone out. We are just as guilty, but you have your phone by your bed, you plug it into your nightstand, it is charging while you are asleep, and you grab it every time there's an alert, and you fall asleep instead of with a book, like previous years and our ancestors used to do in the not-so-distant past. We fall asleep looking at a screen, scrolling through social media, reading an article, catching up on the news. whatever it is, but we do it on our phones, we do it on our laptops, and then whatever device it is, then we put it aside on our nightstand, right? And now we have about a generation's worth of data on what are the effects of that? What is the fallout of that? What are the consequences, right? Initially, it was so exciting, this new technology, and now we all know that people have become dependent on it. People have become addicted to it. We've heard it said that the screens and the lights that are emanating from these screens are actually ruining and damaging our circadian rhythms. They are messing with our sleep patterns. They are messing with our body's sense of when it is time to go to sleep, when is it time to rest, when is it time to be awake and alert. So every time there's an upgrade on a phone, it comes with more features to try to distance the user from the device, right? It's built in with these reminders, which you can customize, but there are reminders. I get them on my phone. You know, at a certain time in the evening, I'll be, let's say, looking at my phone. Yes, guilty as charged. And the screen will change, and I will get a message from the phone's internal system that is reminding me that it is time for bed and encouraging me to put my phone aside. Now, it is very easy to just X out of that reminder, which I also am guilty of doing, but the fact is it is there, and it wasn't there in previous iterations and versions of the phones, right? So even the makers of these devices, whose intention is to keep us on the devices more often than not, right? They benefit from us interacting with their products. Even they are realizing, possibly through litigation, we don't know, right? Or maybe we do, but possibly through some pushback from the powers that be, even they are realizing that they need to put some parameters in place. And don't get me started talking about the young generation, the preteens, the teenagers, and sometimes there's even children under 10 years old that have cell phones, right, and have access to the World Wide Web. And what is that doing to them and their ability to interact and socialize with people in real life? So we could have a whole episode, a whole, you know, month's worth of episodes on that topic alone. But back to sleep. So we all know this, right? We all have our devices plugged in next to our bed. And that is for most of us, probably, right? That is the last object that we hold at night before we go to bed. And that is the first thing that we look at when we wake up in the morning. And so now that we've realized we have this data, we know the fallout of it, now the professionals are cautioning all of us to be careful with our overindulgence and over-reliance and over-dependence on these physical technological devices with screens, because it has been shown that it interferes with our sleep. So we can continue talking about all the reasons why sleep is important and all the hurdles and obstacles that we have in our lives today, right? We're talking about the current time, that interfere with our ability to sleep soundly. But let's talk about this new word, this new concept of sleep hygiene, which I bet you, if you haven't heard it yet already, you're going to start hearing it as soon as you listen to this show, right? Because that's how the universe works, right? So what is sleep hygiene, sleep hygiene routine? It is a series of steps that we do to prepare ourselves for bed. Now, why do we do this? Because apparently, dear listeners, and again, as mentioned, we are going through this as well. We are learning this as we go because some of us here on the Valley Views have trouble falling asleep. So it is a topic of discussion here in our studio. And falling asleep, apparently, this is breaking news, falling asleep requires preparation. It requires intervention. It requires you being alert and focused. In essence, it requires you having to do something else in order to fall asleep. Now, you might be surprised to hear that, as we were, because we thought sleep was just something you naturally did at the end of a long day. You worked hard, your body was tired, you were exhausted, you collapsed into bed, assuming, yes, you brushed your teeth and whatnot, at least. I'm not going to mention flossing, right? That's might be top-tier expectations, but at least brushing your teeth, right? And then you just got into a horizontal position on your bed and you were out. And for most people, I believe that was the expectation. That was the idea of how we achieve sleep. We just lay down and we go to sleep. But for a variety of different reasons, only some of which we touched on this program in this segment, that's not happening. People are getting into that position, they're getting into bed, and they're still not falling asleep. And so there's a lot of discussions about A, why that is, and B, what to do to help. And I suspect we will mention this and bring this up on this program in the future as well, because there is just so much to get into. And again, we're learning as we go. But just briefly to finish this introduction to sleep hygiene, we apparently, as human beings, have to teach our bodies, have to get it into our muscle memory that we are going to sleep. Apparently our bodies, as tough as we thought they were, as smart as we thought our brains were, it needs intervention from us. We are the ones that guide our brain into realizing, okay, I'm going to be turning off right now and I'm going to be sleeping. And we need to prepare our brains and our bodies for that. And if you're chuckling listening to this now, you know, we've been there. We've had that same reaction. But it turns out that we need to put processes into place to let our mind and our bodies know that we expect them to quiet down and go to sleep. And the way we do that is by putting in a routine, a sleep hygiene routine, which are steps that make sense to you. There is no one cookie cutter formula, right? This is not a one size fits all or even one size fits most, but it is a series of steps that you do at bedtime, right? Assuming you don't work the night shift, assuming you work the day shift, steps that you do to let your body know, okay, we are going to sleep now. And so one, for example, brushing your teeth probably should be on that list. Maybe taking a shower. You know, we could be morning showerers as well. The concept of the topic rather of exercise is something that keeps coming up, and there's no definitive answer. Do you exercise at night or exercise in the morning? The bottom line is it depends on what effect it has on you, right? Every body responds differently. Every body responds differently in different stages of life. So trying things out and seeing what effect it has on you, maybe working out at night will actually give you that last bit of physical fatigue that just knocks you out. Or maybe it keeps you up because it wound you up and now you're going, like the Energizer Bunny. Maybe something else on the list could be doing some mindfulness breathing exercises, which we are huge fans of on this show. And we encourage you to listen to some of those past episodes for those actual breathing exercises. That's a good way to quiet the mind, right? Oftentimes we find ourselves maybe physically exhausted and we get into bed and our brain is like, all right, my time to shine. I'm going to tell you everything that's going to keep you up for the next few hours, if not the entire night. So I'm going to leave you with this because this was an introduction to sleep hygiene and sleep hygiene routine. Think about what are the steps that might help you in telling your body and telling your mind that you expect it to quiet down so that you can enjoy a good night's sleep for all of those health benefits that we discussed already on this show. So again, no pressure, right? One of the last things you want to do is put pressure on yourself because that will certainly keep you up. But just think about what are some of those activities, those steps. You know, it could also involve turning down the lights. You know, maybe you have like night lamps or table lamps or bedside lamps and use those the last few hours of the day instead of the ceiling lamps with the harsh brightness. Maybe you put on some soft music or sounds of rain hitting the window, you know. Maybe you have a cup of tea or something soothing. Now with liquids right before bed, you also have the concern that you don't want to be kept up at night and woken up in order to relieve yourself. So all of this is personal, right? These are personal choices and personal things that we have to learn about our bodies and our minds and figure out what works and what helps. But the bottom line, dear listeners, is that the moment has arrived that we are now recognizing sleep as a very important part of our daily routine. It has benefits all across the spectrum, from physical to mental to spiritual to social. And we're hearing from all sources, medical professional sources, to prioritize our sleep. And so we will continue talking about it on this program, and we welcome your thoughts and your insight and feedback at valleyviews2024@gmail.com. So if you are a regular listener to our show, you know that some of the topics we cover have to do with language and culture. You might recall that I have experience living and working abroad. In particular, I spent time living in the country of Japan. I was immersed in the culture and the country there. I did not live in an English-speaking community or town or city. So I really had to, you know, sink or swim. I also have experience from my college years of other cultures around the world as well, and studying and learning about different cultures, different groups of people. And one of the takeaways that I came away with is that we are certainly more similar than we are different, in the sense that we are all trying to figure out the answers to pretty much the same questions, right? We're trying to be content with life. We're trying to have a sense of purpose. We're trying to do good for our families, both, you know, the families we were born into and the families that we create by design or by choice. We're trying to be valuable, be valued, be heard, be accepted, be respected, right? And that crosses all sorts of boundaries. And what I found interesting is that our questions may be the same, right? But the way we achieve them, the way we find answers, really depends on the culture in which you are born, the culture which raised you and formed your way of thinking and your outlook on life. And we here in American culture certainly put a lot of emphasis on the individual, right? This is not news to anyone listening to this program. We are taught from an early age to talk about and understand what I want, what my needs are, what I expect out of a situation. We are taught to make sure that whatever environment we are in, whether it's professional or personal, that it meets our demands. It is a good environment for me. Americans, you know, people raised and born in America or schooled in America certainly are no strangers to the terms I and me. It is infused in all areas of our culture here, right? And if you take yourself out of this American norm, right, that we are all used to and familiar with, and you relocate yourself to a foreign country, maybe with a different cultural bent, you will notice that that is not universal. This focus on the individual is not universal. And in some cultures, in fact, it has the exact opposite effect. So focusing on yourself is not considered a positive trait. It is not considered something that is worthwhile or something to aspire to. On the contrary, it is considered bad form. It is considered bad manners. And you should not think or care about what you, the individual, want. Instead, those cultures teach their people that your role within the community is what's most important. And one of the things that I did when I was living and traveling abroad is, and I had to do this consciously, because once you realize that there are different approaches across the world, right, you really do yourself a disservice if you arrive there as a, quote, American, with an American mindset and American expectations, right? You really need to clear the slate and arrive to these foreign countries as a learner, as a student, with the perspective of, I am here to observe, I am here to learn, teach me, you know, I'm here to learn whatever you will teach me. And the first time I consciously remember doing that is when I was preparing to travel to France. I was studying the French language in high school, and I was accepted into an exchange program that took place in France, and I was spending the summer there. And I remember at that time being a little disgusted by the idea of some of the foods and some of the animals that the French eat. In particular, bunny rabbits, I thought were very cute at that age, frogs as well, and other foods that were very foreign to the American palate. And I recall thinking on my way there and in preparation that, well, here's an entire country that eats these foods, and it is normal for them. So the thing that is not normal is my mindset about it, right? It's not that the food is abnormal, right, which was my perspective and my fellow American peers' perspective. It's that we were placing this American expectation on this French cuisine. So I made a deal with my French family, French host family, that they not tell me what we are eating until after we have finished eating it. Because I realized in processing this that they don't see eating those foods the same way that we would approach them, right? It is normal, it is part of their culture, and it is absolutely accepted. So similarly, the idea of the individual versus, let's say, the team, right? The individual versus the community is also very culture and country specific. You might know the expression, there is no I in team, right? There is no I in team. That's one of those phrases that's used to encourage camaraderie and communionship and working together and leaning on each other. And so not one person stands out more than the others, but you all work from your areas of strength and you support each other towards the common goal. So I want to take a few moments today to talk about this idea, and in particular, what maybe we can learn, or what can we take away from other countries and other cultures' perspectives on this idea of I versus we. And I say that because, as you know, if you think about this, what we do in America works for us, right? What people, let's say in Japan, which I have experience with, what they teach their children and what is part of their culture, it works for them. Let's take, you know, France or any European country, you know, each of them with their distinct cultures and histories, it also works for them. So there is certainly a lot of value that we each can take on from each other. You know, let's think of it as a global classroom, and we are all learning and participating and taking something away from someone else. So from someone else's experience, rather. So this idea, certainly in American culture and American communication, right? If you are struggling with a decision. Let's say you have to make an important decision. What could that decision be? Maybe you're thinking, do you take this job offer, or do you apply for a job, or do you relocate? Do you move? Do you? What school do you go to? What school do you send your kids to? You know, big life decisions, maybe even smaller scale life decisions. You know, well, it's not that much smaller. Maybe what doctor to go see? Do you move? You know, where do you live, right? Let's say you don't have

talk to a fish. Yes, it doesn't have the sense of comprehending a conversation with you. Correct, right. But the idea of water is all around a fish, you know, similarly air is around us. So how do we define air? And so to that end, you know, this idea of I and the individual is so ingrained in American culture that we might not be aware of how prevalent it is until we step outside and we compare American culture to other cultures around the world. So what I'd like us to do, just for practice and as an exercise, is to think about, you know, we are familiar with answering those questions with a question of what do I want, right? And we have a list. We have a list of, well, here's what I'm looking for, and I'm looking for, you know, these qualifications, these parameters. And maybe if it's a job, you say, well, I want this salary, no less than this salary. I want these benefits. I want this location. I want this work environment. I want this kind of office. I want these kinds of colleagues, whatever. I want this, you know, brand, whatever those requirements are. You know, similarly for a school, you know, you want this department, you want it to have a specialty in this field, etc. When you're thinking of living somewhere, right? Well, I want easy access to this. I want it to be close to that. I want it to have this as an option. I want this social life to be accessible, etc., etc. What if, as we are planning and trying to answer these questions for ourselves, what if the question that we ask ourselves in the process to help us answer the question, it's not, what do I want? But what if the question is, what is best for my family? What does my family need? What makes sense for me in this moment of life, given the other relationships and the connections that I have? Is this best for my community that I do this, right? We might not be able to jump in and start thinking along those lines because we are so used to thinking about the I, and there is nothing wrong with that. Please don't misunderstand. This is purely an exercise in sharing a different way of thinking, which we do on the Valley Views, and seeing if that's something that makes sense for you. There are so many people that have a hard time answering the question, what do I want? Because even though raised, you know, born and bred and grew up through the school system in America, sometimes that's not natural for our respective individual personality styles, right? And we might be struggling with answering that question, but the other question of what is best for the community, what makes sense for my family, what is something that will benefit the people in my life, those questions might be easier to answer. And those, although those are not common, let's say, in American mainstream society, they are around the world, and they are to other cultures around the world. So, for instance, just to use an example that I firsthand experienced with, in Japanese culture, you never would think about the individual and what your needs are. You would think about the community. You would think about, how does this reflect on my family? How does this show up for my workplace, for my community, for my school group? You always see yourself as part of a team. And whatever you do reflects on that team, negatively, positively, neutrally. And that is what goes into your thought process, is how does my life decision that I'm making, right, it's a personal life decision, how will this reflect, affect, impact the team, right? And the team is defined however you define it. It could be your family or your parents, your siblings, could be your spouse, your children, your friend circle, your colleagues, or your school group, or your neighbors, right, your literal geographical community. It could be your team. Team is however you define it. And what if that affects our decision-making, right? Would the decision, now there's, I don't know the answer to this question, but would the decision you make be different depending on what is the thought process you go through to get to that decision, right? If you're thinking about what do you want, and now you're asked, I'm asking you to, as an exercise to think about, well, what would, you know, your close circle want of you, or what would make sense for them, or in light of them, what would make sense for you to do, would you get to the same end result? And that's an interesting question to consider, right? Now, right off the bat, if you're listening to this question from an American perspective, you might be thinking, well, that is limiting. That is going to stifle my options and my creativity, and it's going to diminish my abilities to, you know, whatever, dot, dot, dot, exercise my rights, live out my dream, pursue my passion.

passion, right? By the way, you'll be interested to know the idea of passion and pursuing your passion is also, it's not a universal concept that people are brought up with and taught to think about, right? That is a very American Western concept. There are people around the world who are not raised to think about passions, right? You think about responsibility, you think about obligation, and we can have an argument, and knowing that this is the Valley Views, we just might have a discussion in the future about the pros and cons, and what kind of life is it if you are acting out of pursuing your passion as compared to a life where you are acting out of fulfilling obligations that the society and the culture and your team place on you, right? That's a very interesting and colorful discussion that can be had. So we might go into those details in the future episode. But if we're to continue on the current question of the day, and that is using this lens, use this filter of how does my individual reaction and action and decision affect the people in my life who I care about, right? We're not talking about strangers and their opinions. We're talking about people in your life, your family, bloodline, maybe, you know, your family by choice, right? People whose opinion matters to you. If you were to introduce them and include them in your decisions, what would that look like? And it might take practice because, like we just discussed, we're not used to thinking about that. But the reason why I'm bringing this up and I'm encouraging us to think about this is maybe, just maybe, when we think of decisions that we make in the context of relationships we have and the support system that we have and the people that are in our lives, it might actually make it easier for us to make those decisions because we are not making it in a vacuum. We are not making it based on our needs and wants and desires. We have something else to base it on. So a visual example that comes to mind is, you know, if you are by yourself, right? Let's pretend you are a dot. You're a dot. And you're trying to figure out where to go. Well, if you are one dot on a page, you could go anywhere, right? You could turn yourself 360 degrees and you could go into any direction. That can be overwhelming, right? We've talked about the diner menu on this show, right? When you're hungry and you want to decide what to eat and you go to a diner, and God bless diners. They are so fun, such great atmosphere and energy. I love going to diners. But I almost always end up getting the same thing because the diner menus are too dang long and big and huge and you have so many options and you can't make sense of them, right? So if you are a dot and you're making a decision for yourself, only taking into account your interests, right? You only care about yourself. It's like you're looking at a diner menu of life options and it might be hard to make a decision. Now, if you remember from math class, and if you don't, I shall remind you, how many dots do you need, or how many points do you need to make a line? You need two. You need 2 points, because once you have 2 points on a paper, you can connect them with a line, okay? So think of those other points. Let's say, you know, you take a sheet of paper, you are the point in the middle, the dot in the middle, and then around you, you have these other dots that represent your various teams. Maybe one is your family, maybe, you know, your sibling, your mother, your father, your whoever you're close to, your significant other, your children, your work, whatever those are for you, those other factors and points, right? If you put them on the paper and then you draw lines between yourself and these other points, you will see that your options have now become manageable. They are no longer limitless. Now, limitless is a concept that we hear in the American school system, of which I was a part. If you recall, I was an educator. I worked in the American school system. We teach our children, our school children, that the world is their oyster, and if you reach for the stars, at least you'll land on the moon. We are teaching them about possibilities that are endless, right? But that said, that concept might be overwhelming for a lot of people. How the heck do you know where to start if you can do anything? If you have all the options available before you, how do you know where to go? How do you know how to narrow it down? It can be so overwhelming and inundating, and you are just, you know, ironically, right, having all the options actually might force you to not have any because you are
you have no reason to move in any one direction. You don't know where to go. It is by essence of it all being available, it almost seems like nothing is available. So with that in mind, if you take into account your different teams and the other different points in your life, you are able to narrow down your choices. It is still your choice. You still have that individuality in it, but you can make those choices in the context of the teams of which you are a part. And perhaps, this is all speculative, right? Perhaps maybe make a more fruitful choice, a choice that will add more to your life, add warmth, add connection, add support, add a foundation to your life than had you made that choice only keeping into account what your particular needs, wants, and desires are. So I will leave you at this point on this topic. We will certainly talk a lot more about it in the future. And as always, we welcome and encourage and look forward to your emails on this or anything else we discussed at valleyviews2024@gmail.com. So it would not be a Valley Views episode if we don't spend a little bit of time talking about mindfulness. And if you think that I sound like a broken record, well, I'm not going to fix it, because this is for your own health. It is for your own good. It is for our good here on the show. It is also a good reminder. And let this serve as your reminder, your weekly reminder, to incorporate mindfulness and breathing into your daily life, into your daily schedule. I cannot emphasize and stress how helpful it will be, how many positive benefits come out from doing this kind of work. And this is really, you know, here in our culture, our time, we talk about self-care. What does self-care mean, right? It has a lot of different expressions, right? Maybe self-care means, you know, get your hair done, get your nails done, get a massage, go to sleep earlier, right? Get the required number of sleep hours. Means be good to yourself, be kind to yourself, you know, treat yourself with grace. Don't be hard on yourself, right? If you make a mistake, you are only human. And mindfulness and breathing is a big part of self-care, which maybe we don't know about, and so we don't think about it. But it is certainly recommended in all medical areas that we become more aware of mindfulness breathing. And we are very happy here on the Valley Views to do our part, however small, to pass that knowledge on and pass that awareness on. You know, the first step of making any kind of positive change in your life is to become aware. Become aware of what? Aware of the need, the gap in your life where something positive needs to be inserted, and also awareness of what those tools are that you find that you can use and can be helpful. So we got great feedback after last week's episode where we had more time to devote to mindfulness and actually go through some breathing exercises, which you appreciated experiencing in real time with a guide. And we're going to bring that back today. Before we do, I just want to say a quick introduction. Guided meditation is a field of study. Meditations, you know, if you just look up meditation online and you maybe find background music on YouTube or any kind of playlist, and you think to yourself, okay, I'm just going to listen to music, close my eyes, and sit quietly for the duration of that tune. Kudos for starting something new. Great first step. But I will say, this is my personal experience, when I tried meditating or mindfulness on my own, I felt like I was flailing. I didn't know what to look for. I didn't know whether what I was experiencing is supposed to happen, because everything was new, right? We talked about this on the show. Mindfulness is not a concept that is ingrained in American society. It certainly has a place in other cultures around the world, and the people there are much more familiar with what to expect and what that experience is like. We are coming to it as adults, right? And so if you're approaching it for the first time and you've made the realization and the awareness that something needs to happen, something needs to change, and you're just thinking, well, let me see what effect it has on my life, right? You're kind of going at it with a playful attitude, like, well, let's see, let's try it out. I would highly recommend doing it with a guide. And the concept of guided meditation is very powerful because you are not alone, which is a great message to receive. You are not alone in anything you do in life, and especially meditation and mindfulness, as we are talking about right now. So there are certainly guided meditation options on the internet, along with everything else on the internet. And it is usually, you know, there may be music in the background, but it is usually a voice, a single voice, that is actually guiding you through the steps you need to take.
And initially it is to sit comfortably, then it's to, you know, close your eyes, feel your feet on the floor, and then it'll guide you through the actual breathing exercises. And unless you have been practicing for many years and you think you can get yourself into that focus, you know, that place where you are able to focus on your breath, I would highly recommend for myself included to use a guided meditation practice. So let's get ready to do that right here on this show right now. This will be your Wednesday morning mindfulness meditation moment, and the recommendation is to try to incorporate this into your day. Now again, we want to emphasize this is no pressure. You know, the whole point of mindfulness is to ease your day. It is not to add something else to it that you have to schedule in and you have to worry about finding the time for, and if you miss it, you are going to regret it, right? This is a no-stress situation. The experts say that in order to help you sleep better, which is something we talked about earlier today about the sleep hygiene routine, it is helpful and recommended to do this exercise, which we are about to do now, as you are in bed trying to fall asleep, to do 4 repetitions of it in bed. Now, working backwards, the experts also say, in order for your body to react better and positively and as you expect to this exercise at bedtime, it is needed and recommended that you also do the same breathing exercise another time of the day. And the point is to get our bodies used to it. So it's like muscle memory. You know, you do something once and it works, it's a fluke. But if you do it more multiple times, eventually it becomes habit, it becomes routine, your body knows what to expect. So based on those professional recommendations of doing this exercise at least twice a day, it's not specified when the earlier repetitions should take place, right? Should they be at the time that you wake up, to put you in a calm mood to face the day? Maybe it's in the middle of the day as you are finishing up with the morning madness and before the afternoon chaos kicks in. Maybe like 4 or 5 o'clock at the end of the workday and before you come home and, you know, face whatever needs your attention there. But try to think for yourself when would be a good time to slip in this exercise. And because I believe we have the time for it today, we're going to do it in full, all 4 repetitions. That is all it takes. And we're going to time it. I will set it up, and then we're going to go through the motions together. And we will all see together how little time it actually takes. And you will not have the excuse of, well, I don't have enough time, I'm too busy. No, you make time. You make time for what's important, and I'm saying this for my ears as well, but we always can find excuses, but when it comes to our health, we really should prioritize it. So I will remind us all, let's pick a comfortable sitting position, and, you know, assuming, don't do this while you're driving or operating heavy machinery, but find a comfortable seating position. Put your feet flat on the ground. Don't cross your legs. Your feet are on the ground. And your palms are face up on your lap. And just try to find a place for your back to relax. You don't want to be so straight up that you're stiff. You also don't want to be slouched over, because that's not good posture. So I will share with you one visualization that I was taught when I was doing guided meditation as a student, was to think of a line, like an axis, if you will, a line going through your back, so straight line going from the top of your head down through your neck, lower down through your back, coming out of your buttocks, because you're seated, right? You're seated, and going to the center of the earth. So think about the straight line that is starting from the center of the earth and is going through all of the earth's layers, and then entering your body at your seated position and going through your back, through your neck, and up and out through the top of your head. Visualize that line and align your back with that image so that you are in a comfortable position for your legs as well as your back and your head, your neck, and your shoulders. So initially, let's just get into the mindfulness approach and just breathe normally. Don't put pressure, don't focus on breathing. Just do a few breaths in and out how you would normally, whether you breathe through your mouth, out through your mouth, whatever it is you normally do. Just take a few breaths to get into this exercise.
So once you've done that, what we are going to do, and I will do it with you, so I will set up the counting ahead of time, and then I will go through it with everyone, and I will not be counting out loud. But we are going to inhale through the nose on the count of four for four counts. We are going to hold our breath for seven counts, and then we are going to exhale through the mouth for eight counts. Now, plan ahead, right? You're inhaling only four counts of breath, but you're exhaling eight of them. So exhale slower, okay? So we'll see how the microphone works. I will move my mouth closer. Hopefully you hear the three different stages. And let's get into it. So we're going to inhale on the count of four, hold for a count of seven, and exhale on the count of eight. Let's start.

If it might help, I will try to click my teeth on the different counts, and let's see if the microphone picks it up. So we did one repetition, we have three more to go. So inhale on the count of four, hold for seven, and exhale through the mouth on the count of eight. Let's begin. Inhaling on four.

might help you to keep your eyes closed during this exercise. One more time, inhale on count of four. And the goal is to let all the air out on the count of eight, so you have no air left at the end, air that you initially inhaled. Last repetition.

0: That is it, dear listeners. Four repetitions of the breath work, the 4-7-8 breathing exercise. How do you feel? That is it for this week's episode of The Valley Views. We hope you all enjoyed your time with us this Wednesday morning. We are so glad you spent it with us. We hope you enjoyed the different topics and the themes for introspection and something for you to think about this week until we connect again next Wednesday morning at 9 a.m. To remind everyone, you can listen to this and any past episode of The Valley Views at WNTK.com. 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
2: Republicans are gathering in Dallas, Texas. I'm Dave Anthony, Fox News, where they'll do something they never have in a non-presidential election year. Congressman Jim Jordan just told Fox Business.
3: I think this midterm convention is a great way to sort of kick off and jumpstart and get people energized and fired up about coming out to vote for Republicans in 7.5 weeks.
2: President Trump will deliver the keynote address tonight and then deliver the convention closing speech tomorrow as Democrats blame him and the war he started with Iran for rising gas prices, up another 7 cents this morning. AAA's national average for regular $4.22 per gallon. Diesel's up to a record high $5.94. Iran also dealing with high prices and fuel shortages as it warns of a dangerous escalation after the U.S. blew up 5 Iranian oil tankers following another failed Iran attack targeting a U.S. warship. And another Iranian attack also failed aimed at American bases in Jordan.
4: At least 18 of those missiles were intercepted, according to Jordan. 2 of them fell harmlessly in the desert. And as all this goes on, the U.S. blockade of all Iran's ports continues. No oil has crossed through that blockade since July. And Iran has just had to raise the price on gasoline, something that in the past has spurred street protests inside of Iran.
2: Fox's Steve Harrigan in Tel Aviv. The U.S.-Canada trade war also escalating, going beyond tariffs, with a plan to ban some Canadian imports starting September 29th.
5: Alcoholic beverages, some dairy goods, and motorbikes. President Trump responding to Canada's retaliatory tariffs, saying Ottawa was discriminating against American products.
2: Fox's Jonathan Savage. The pilots who survived Sunday's Amazon cargo plane crash in Miami will be interviewed by the National Transportation Safety Board. NTSB investigator Chi-Hoon Shin says that flight recorders show they considered aborting the landing.
6: The thrust reversers and the speed brakes were not deployed.
2: The plane overshot the runway, smashed into vehicles, and killed 5 people. 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
16: Mostly cloudy skies are in the forecast for today, with a high near 73 degrees and an east wind around 5 miles per hour. Tonight, expect showers and possibly a thunderstorm. The low will be around 63, with a wind out of the south at 10 to 15 miles per hour. Tomorrow, there's a 30% chance of showers before 8 a.m., but otherwise, expect mostly sunny skies and a high near 76.
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19: Chuck, Paul Tucker with you here, and as we kick things off, I'm going to start today with a little bit of energy discussion, just because we're unfortunately back above $100 per barrel for Brent crude, trading right now at $100.69, up $2.77 since the start of the trading day. And this is the first time that we've been back above that mark since July. We only got above there for, I think it was literally like a day or two in July. We spent much of March and much of May in that 100-plus period on Brent. But this is a little bit discouraging to see. The reason why we're seeing this today, Paul, is that the events of the last 24 hours, basically the pattern as I understand it, Iran targeted a couple of U.S. Navy ships with anti-ship ballistic missiles. In response, the United States sunk five Iranian crude tankers that were anchored off of Karg Island. And then in response to that, Iran launched a barrage of anywhere between 20 and 35 ballistic missiles, it's unclear exactly how many, at a U.S. military installation in Jordan. Many of those were intercepted, but not all of them. And so it does appear that we have tensions that are ratcheting up right now as opposed to ratcheting down.
20: That continues to be the story. I'm glad that you're staying on top of all the back and forth, because it is hard to keep your just mind around all the back and forth between the two. But certainly tensions are rising, and as a result of that, we're seeing the inflationary pressure on oil and gas prices. We're also seeing on the interest rate front, we still sit at about 4.8% on the U.S. 10-year Treasury, and the U.S. 2-year Treasury for short-term rates sits right now at 4.4%. So continually the discussion will be surrounded for the next few weeks, with the Fed meeting come up a week from today, about what they will do in the face of what seems to be a very persistent inflationary pressure that it looms out there, Chuck, because it's just hard to envision that we're going to get any real reprieve on the energy front, given all that you just mentioned, and really the last few weeks just haven't really bolstered confidence that this is going to get resolved anytime soon.
19: Yeah, so here's where we stand right now. AAA national average for gas prices currently sits at $4.22 a gallon. That is up 7 cents compared to yesterday, up 21 cents in the past month, and up about $1.03 in the past year. Diesel is where the real action has been lately. Diesel now at $5.94, up another 4 cents overnight. It is up 64 cents in the last month and is now up $2.24 in the last year. So, Patrick DeHaan runs the Gas Buddy website. If you've ever, you know, poked around there, they, you know, it's basically a map of like gas prices, and they also do, you know, some computations of, you know, national average, state averages, things like that. This is from 15 minutes ago, a tweet from Patrick. Because, again, like he knows this stuff better than I do, and so when he talks, I listen. With diesel prices $2.25 a gallon higher than a year ago, businesses are paying $284 million more per day on diesel. While gasoline stands $1.02 a gallon higher than a year ago, consumers are paying $377 million more per day, adding up to $4.63 billion in additional fuel surcharges per week. Wow. So you're talking, again, you're ballpark $18 billion per month at these rates, and about $220 billion a year in additional gas and diesel costs if you were to see these prices maintained for a year, which obviously we won't. The gas price does not stay the same for a year. It could go higher, it could go lower, but this is the scale of which we're seeing these higher prices now reflected in the aggregate. The big thing is that the diesel situation is starting to get pretty urgent, and the EIA data is delayed this week until tomorrow because of the Labor Day holiday. And so we don't have that in hand today. Normally we get it at 10:30 a.m. on Wednesdays. We'll get it 10:30 tomorrow instead. But front month diesel futures, meaning diesel for October delivery, in terms of what we are seeing right now, that is up 15 more cents today, meaning there's a pretty good chance that before the end of this week, we're going to see the national average for diesel take out the $6 a gallon mark for the first time ever.
20: Jeez.
19: And the problem here is that this just, it seeps into everywhere in the economy. Gasoline, like, gasoline's the thing that annoys us because we look at it and we're like, oh, I paid $4, you know, a month ago, and now it's at $4.22. Like, that's the one that annoys us because
20: right.
19: The vast majority, and most of us don't own diesel vehicles. The handful of you that own, you know, F-250s and F-350s that are, you know, running diesel, you're looking at me, you're like, Chuck, like, the diesel price is insane because diesel's up 64 cents, more than 10% in the past month. And the problem is the diesel inventories are very low because of two factors. The biggest one, based on what I get, three factors. Number one, Ukraine continues to pummel Russian oil refineries as part of its strategy to hammer the Russian economy to try to get out from under Russian attacks. Russia produces a ton of diesel and gasoline normally, and they export a decent amount. The problem is that with all of the refineries offline there, Russia not only has a diesel export ban that's currently in place, but they're actually importing diesel and gasoline because they can't produce enough to fit their domestic needs. So that's a problem. Problem number two, in order to produce diesel, ideally you want heavier crude in order to maximize diesel output per barrel. Heavier crudes tend to come out of the Middle East in a lot of cases. You can also get them from Canada, the Alberta tar sands, and Venezuela and other places like that produce heavy crude as well, but not enough to offset what is not coming out of the Middle East, as well as there are a bunch of refineries in the Middle East that are not operating because you can't send all of the stuff out of the Strait of Hormuz or through pipelines that you previously could. The third reason we have diesel prices where they are, China, for whatever reason, and again, like I don't speculate to know the why. Y'all can do that on your own time. But for whatever reason, because honestly, like when it comes to the Chinese government, half the time we don't know the why. I think it's just you just don't know. The Chinese government, for the last 4 or 5 months, has significantly spooled down state-owned refineries, and they have been putting pressure on smaller, what are called teapot refineries in China, to not run at full capacity. We don't know exactly why they're doing this. Maybe they have more, you know, finished product stored up than we think. Finished product you typically can't store forever. It's not like crude where you just, you know, stick it in a big salt cavern and call it a day. The storage doesn't last as long for refined product. So it's unclear what's going on there in terms of why China hasn't ramped up capacity of their refineries. But it all leads to a picture right now where, and again, we talked to Tom Kloza on last Friday, I believe it was, who is an energy analyst for Gulf Oil, and he told you what we've been talking about for the last month or so, and he said in no uncertain terms, he's like, if things continue, like, you could see $7, $8, $9 diesel by the end of the year, and That's not something that I think anyone had on their bingo card before this year, Paul.
20: No, the energy market has just been, it's actually been surprising that it's been able on the crude side to sustain as long as it has for the last 6 or 7 months or so amidst all this pressure. But the diesel, to your point, it is worth emphasizing. It is just ever present in the economy from everything that you and I consume and listeners out there. It is really just the fuel, pun intended, that makes the economy go.
19: Let's take a quick break here when we return. That's enough diesel and gas talk for now. Instead, we're going to talk a little bit about how you all feel about the economy next.
18: 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This is the Financial Exchange Radio Network.
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23: God loves you and has an awesome plan for your life. 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Father, I turn from my sin. I receive Jesus Christ as my Savior and my Lord. 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I am yours. 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
19: Paul, we got a piece in the Wall Street Journal. It's titled, Six Charts That Explain How Americans Really Feel About the Economy. And I went through the charts. The first is Gallup does some polling on this from time to time. And basically it says that, okay, there are right now more people rating the economy poor compared to good or excellent. And that's basically been the case for the last 6 years. And we haven't really seen that other than the financial crisis or bursting of the tech bubble.
20: Mm-hmm.
19: Got it. So people feel bad. Then we have the University of Michigan consumer sentiment data, which I've talked about. They switched over to a new online methodology a couple of years ago. And ever since then, the results have just been worse than ever. So,
20: though they claim that it is not impactful and that they had sourced it a lot prior to making that switch. But
19: to be honest, I just don't. The University of Michigan one, it's sad because it used to be the gold standard of sentiment surveys in the U.S., and I just think it's useless now. Other ones that I do think are useful in this, in like pulling this picture together, though. Real wage gains in December of 25 from 5 years earlier. So real wages, remember, how much did wages go up accounting for inflation? And what this distribution shows here is that somewhere in the ballpark of 35 to 40% of Americans have had negative real wage gains over the 2020 through, you know, 2025 period. Basically saying, look, even though they might have seen, you know, their wages go up 1 or 2% a year, inflation went up more, and so their real wages are negative.
20: Mm-hmm.
19: Okay, yep, I get that. Wage growth for job stayers versus job switchers has, you know, kind of come back and normalized. So I'm not sure why this is a chart that describes why Americans feel the way they feel, because right now it basically looks like it did pre-pandemic. So I'm not buying that one. And then housing affordability is a big thing as well, and credit card interest rates are higher. Paul, make sense of this for me, and then I'll give you my thoughts.
20: In terms of what stock should we put in this, or how real do I think it is?
19: Like, is this actually telling us what the problem is?
20: Any of these six charts, are they pointing to the problem? If I had to nail it down to just one concise way to sum it up, it's inflation, really. And we've had this conversation before when this polling data comes out. To me, it is a scenario where we went through a 15, 20-year period plus where inflation really wasn't even discussed at all post-Great Financial Recession or post-Great Financial Crisis. And now, over the course of the last 5 to 6 years, that chart that you hit on in terms of the real wage growth, to me, that is I feel the biggest story, if you're looking as to the reason why Americans feel negatively about the economy, it is the silent killer of inflation. The wage growth hasn't come to meet the inflationary increase that we've seen over the last 5 or 6 years or so. There are certainly ways that you could argue against that. There are people, whether you want to go the K-shaped economy argument route, that, hey, the people who have been invested in the market have benefited from great asset growth over this period of time. But I think most Americans, it's that sticker shock that still lingers with them when they go to buy groceries or other items attributable for all this negative sentiment.
19: Yeah, it is inflation. And the case that I'll make, and look, I don't want this to be misconstrued. Recessions suck, and they're awful, and they're horrible. So let me get that out of the way. And usually when someone says that, then they say something terrible anyways. But I promise I'm not going to say something terrible. Here's the deal. In a recession, yes, it's true that we all feel it to a certain extent, but the people that feel it the most are the ones that get laid off. And, Paul, when we talk about generally what we see with unemployment in a recession, usually the increase in unemployment is like a 2 to 4% increase over the baseline.
20: Mm-hmm.
19: With inflation, we're all feeling it.
20: Everybody, yeah.
19: We all do. Yeah. So I think that's a big part of it is, in a recession, yes, like, let's say you don't lose your job in a recession. You're still on edge. You're still nervous. You still have a boss breathing down your neck. Like, nothing feels good there. But it's not the same as, oh, we're all getting hit by inflation in some way, shape, or form. Like, it's different. The other piece that I will say, and this, I think, is something that matters as well, is I think that the cumulative toll of the last 6 years is just weighing on us. Because every year, it's just been something new that we've had to deal with in a way that is just remarkably intense compared to what we've seen in previous business cycles. So, 2020. I don't even need to, like, talk about it. Like, it was wild.
20: Yep.
19: 2021, then, was the year where, okay, like, people were finally, like, doing more and trying to buy more stuff. And you'd order a set of chairs, and it would take 8 months to get there because everything was messed up from supply chain perspectives.
20: Right.
19: Then, 2022, peak inflation. Inflation, it's 9% in the first half of the year. Everyone's just like, man, this sucks. This is brutal. Then, the back end of that, you got interest rates that get jacked up heading into 2023, and you got the Silicon Valley Bank failure, and everyone's like, oh, interest rates are through the roof now, and are there going to be more bank failures, this and that.
20: Almost forgot about that one.
19: 2024, we had concerns in the back half of the year about the labor market and what was happening there. We had, remember, the SOM rule triggered in 2024?
20: Yes.
19: And we were talking about, gee, does this mean recession is coming? So, like, that was the big fear in 24. 2025, we had all the tariff stuff that we went through. 2026, we've got the war in the Middle East and higher gas prices and this and that. And it's just been one unique thing after another for the last 6 years. Whereas other business cycles, I'm not saying that, like, you didn't have problems, because my big thing that I always say is, look, every single year there's, like, something that stresses out markets or this and that. But they're usually more run-of-the-mill, more normal things than what we've seen the last 6 years. You know, 9% inflation is a once-in-a-lifetime thing in the United States.
20: Right. A pandemic.
19: Maybe
20: truly
19: twice.
20: Once-in-a-lifetime,
19: right,
20: thing.
19: Pandemic, once-in-a-lifetime thing. Like, the rise in interest rates that we saw, the magnitude of it, is something that happens, like, every 20 years or so, a move of that much in interest rates. So the point I'll make is, guys, I think that a lot of people are just beat up from the last 5 or 6 years.
20: I'm with you. I do think that is, I was trying to think, you know, the pre-2017, 2018, 2019, those years prior to the pandemic, and maybe this is just because it's a distant memory, I just don't feel as if there were economic events that were as large scale that sort of presided, you know?
19: Yeah, they just weren't as intense. And look, I cut my teeth in this business coming out of the financial crisis in 2009, so I remember all the double dip recession fears in 2011 and 2012. Like I went through, you know, the Eurozone. Is it going to hold together? Are we going to see, you know, Italy and Grexit? And I can't remember the other ones that we had. Like, I don't know. But this is just more intense the last 6 years, I think. Let's take a quick break. We got Wall Street Watch, and Todd Lutsky joins us next.
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9: Mostly cloudy skies are in the forecast for today with a high near 73 degrees and an east wind around 5 miles per hour. Tonight expect showers and possibly a thunderstorm. The low will be around 63 with a wind out of the south at 10 to 15 miles per hour. Tomorrow there's a 30% chance of showers before 8 a.m. but otherwise expect mostly sunny skies and a high near 76.
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4: Markets in negative territory with Brent crude oil topping $100 for the first time since July as the tit-for-tat attacks between the U.S. and Iran continue. Right now, the Dow is down about 0.6% or about 300 points lower. S&P 500 down about 0.3% or 24 points off. NASDAQ down over 0.4% or 110 points lower. Russell 2000 is down for 10-year Treasury yield flat. 4.806%. Crude oil up 3%, trading at $96 a barrel, and Brent is at $101 a barrel. Several energy stocks seeing gains in reaction to the climb in oil prices. Exxon and Chevron are up over 1%, while Occidental Petroleum shares are up by 2%. Meanwhile, convenience store chain Casey's General Store posted mixed quarterly results where its earnings and revenue beat estimates, but reported a 0.3% year-over-year decline in fuel sales, that stock plunging by 17%. Elsewhere, Chime Financial jumping 6% after the financial technology company agreed to pay $590 million in cash to acquire lender Stride Bank. And Apple down about 0.5% ahead of its anticipated product event this afternoon, where the tech giant will unveil its first foldable iPhone that has been in the makings for a decade. The event will also be a first for new CEO John Ternus. I'm Tucker Silva, and that is Wall Street Watch.
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19: We are now joined by the one, the only, Todd Lutsky from the law firm of Cushing & Dolan. It is your chance to ask Todd your estate planning questions live on air right now. And we've got the phone lines wide open at 888-205-2263. Again, that number is 888-205-2263. We can usually get to two or three of your calls, so get calling early and often.

0: trusts and how they distribute assets to beneficiaries. What are the advantages in terms of, well, give me any advantages, I guess, in terms of how trusts are superior to either just naming beneficiaries on an account or using a will to distribute assets?
1: Well, there's so many. I'm glad you're making me only do one, but I'll, you know, if I can get two in, I will.
0: I want all of them, Todd.
1: Yeah, I have to wait.
0: Right now,
1: have an hour show, more than that. But good news is a couple of them. You know, one I think a lot about is second marriages. I mean, can you imagine? You know, you don't want to. You want to take care of your children from a prior marriage. You want to take care of your current spouse because you know you love your spouse, and you don't want your spouse to then disinherit your own kids and leave things to her kids. But you want to control all of that. Well, how would you possibly do that, right? If you just leave everything designated beneficiary spouse or everything joint to the spouse, then, you know, you're all bets are off when you pass away for your side of the family. But if you set up a trust, not only will you be avoiding the probate, but you will, and, you know, sheltering assets for estate taxes, but you're able to really control the family behind the estate plan is what I say is really the more important, you know, piece of this equation. And so here you could take care of the spouse. The trust would be irrevocable when you die. You could have the trustee or the spouse being entitled to income from the assets, maybe even the ability to take principal as needed. But ultimately controlling so that when the spouse dies, there's something left for your side of the family, if that's what you wish, or to take care of both sides of the family, if that's what you wish. But you can do all of that in a trust. Can't just do it if you give it away. Now, people listening are going to say, just to give you one more, people listening are going to say, well, that's great, Todd, for second marriages, but what about all of us folks who are in our first marriage? Does that matter? Well, yeah, I mean, if they're still like, you know, your kids, you say, geez, I don't want them to lose it to a future divorce. I don't want them to be subject to any other creditors. I'd like to maybe figure out a way to, you know, get it to the next generation, the grandkids, and maybe get it their estate tax-free if I can. So letting all that money, all those assets that you have when you die as parents, build up in a trust for the benefit of both your children and grandchildren at the same time. And all the while that growth, let's say it doubles multiple times over their lifetime, even though they have access to it, they don't own it. So if they don't own it, all of that growth is happening estate tax-free. So even if they don't get divorced or have a creditor problem, this money could be growing, and to the extent they've not taken it when they die, it's not going to be included in their estate. And we're talking about a 40% hit, you know, just federal. That could be a tremendous amount of tax-free growth. So, folks, there's so many ways. Just, you got to do planning. You can't just leave things to your family.
0: Talking with Todd Lutsky from the law firm of Cushing and Dolan. 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Again, that number is 888-205-2263. We're going to take a quick break here, but when we come back, we're going to get right to your questions with Todd. That phone number, one more time, is 888-205-2263.
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7: Still have room on the phone lines for your estate planning questions for Todd at 888-205-2263. That number again is 888-205-2263. Let's go first to Monica in Massachusetts. Monica, you are on with Todd Lutsky.
8: Hi. Hey. How are you?
9: Very well, thanks.
8: I had a quick question. I know you talked about this before, but I just wanted to know, I guess I'll tell you, I'm 62. Mm-hmm. I'm married. What is best, a revocable or an irrevocable trust?
9: 62.
8: I hear different things. 62, I'm still working, mm-hmm. I'm a teacher, I have to put in the years, so I do have a pension in Massachusetts.
9: So you're married with kids?
8: Yep. Yes, three, they're older.
9: Any grandkids yet?
8: One.
9: Okay. And just ballpark, you and your husband, so when you answer these questions, I have to know some of these details in order to help.
8: Sure.
9: It kind of drives the answer.
8: Okay.
9: And so, 62, how old's your husband?
8: 62.
9: Oh, okay. And if you add up all your assets, you know, retirement accounts, investment accounts, bank accounts, real estate, you know, even death benefit of life insurance, you know, how much you think that adds up to? Under 2 million, under 4 million? These are Massachusetts estate tax
8: two.
9: Numbers.
8: Yeah.
9: Okay.
8: Under 2. I mean, our house is probably worth like 800 and I know my husband has so much in his 401k and I just have my state pension, my school pension.
9: Right. So, you know, if you're under two.
8: Life insurance, like, we have a huge life insurance, but it's only when he's working, so.
9: Right, and it goes away, sure.
8: When
9: you're under $2 million, that's a Massachusetts estate tax number. And again, this sort of will help everybody in this sort of world that's listening. If you're under $2 million and you have, you know, real estate, some money, et cetera, some qualified retirement accounts, and you have children, and your goals, I think, would be, you know, avoid probate, so yes. And again, I'm going to help answer whether we do revocable or irrevocable. I know that was your question. I'm getting there, I promise. So,
8: we would want to
9: avoid probate, and a trust will do that, whether it's revocable or irrevocable. We would want to
8: make sure anybody's paying taxes.
9: Yeah, we want to make
8: enough in the state.
9: Yeah, we just want to make sure we don't go over. I'll just run through a list. We want to make sure we don't go over the estate tax exemption, or if we do, we don't want to give Massachusetts any death taxes. So that would happen by preparing a trust and having marital shares and remainder shares in them. So even if you went over $2 million but stayed under $4 million, just in case your assets grow, we would be able to shelter that amount from estate taxes. So that's pretty easy. Then we want to make sure you have a bloodline plan, figuring out how to get your assets to your family in the most efficient manner possible. And then this would be my last question, right? Do you want to protect your assets in the event you go to a nursing home? Would that be on your list? Did we lose you? Oh, okay.
8: No, I'm here. I'm just thinking. I'm like, I'm never going to go with one, but I don't know.
9: All right.
8: So, yes, of course.
9: But again, in answering your question, everybody I meet, I sort of ask them what's on their mind, you know, what's important for them and their family. And so based on the size of your estate and your age, those would have been the questions I would ask you. And I would ask anybody that comes in, you know, these are the kinds of things that might be important to them. And again, there's no right or wrong answer here, so, you know, don't worry. But if the answer to your question was yes on the first three items, and yes, I want to protect what I can from the nursing home, well, then you've helped me tell you that the right kind of trust for you would be the irrevocable version, a Medicaid income-only trust that we talk a lot about on the radio. And it is also an irrevocable trust that is very different than many other irrevocable trusts that are out there. So this would be one that you would not worry about losing control over, whereas many people hear that word and say, I'm going to lose control. Well, not so much in this case. So I hope that answers the question. So for you and for other people in that category, I would think irrevocable trust. Now, had she mentioned, no, Todd, we're not really worried about nursing home planning, well, then we would have shifted and would have said, no, an irrevocable trust is probably not right for you. A revocable trust would be right for you. And because of the size of the estate, no additional gifting or anything, you know, would be needed. So, but folks, that's exactly the kinds of questions that you want to be thinking about when you're getting ready to do your estate planning question. So, Monica, thanks everybody for that kind of question. Now, in that regard, this guide that we're giving away this month, we talk about what were the assets that Monica had, right? Well, one of those assets might be, and I heard it is, a qualified retirement plan. So if you have a retirement plan, an IRA, how do we fit that asset into your estate plan, right? It's a difficult asset to fit in because you got to deal with income taxes and estate taxes. And folks, naming your estate beneficiary, naming the IRA the beneficiary as your estate is what this guide is all about. How and why would we do that? Should we name our spouse? Should we name our revocable or irrevocable trust? Or do we name the estate? If you're going to name the estate, there's a way of now doing it where you can shelter assets for estate taxes. You can avoid probate. You can provide an income distribution out to the surviving spouse without having an adverse income tax effect. And at the same time, you can protect it from the nursing home. So this is something new. 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
7: Todd, what options exist through estate planning to help manage and protect those assets even after you've passed away? Like, what kind of management can you do that's built into trust that survives even your passing?
9: So, and again, I think this is really a great follow-up question to your question earlier, Chuck, in the sense that we said, why name a trust a beneficiary, and we listed, or why use a trust for beneficiaries? We listed some ways. And this is an extension, really, of that question in the sense that, okay, Todd, now we understand why we're doing it. Well, how does it work? Well, when you die, a trust doesn't end. It doesn't have to end. It can end. It's however you, as a parent, as a family, want it to continue or not. So, example, if the trust simply says divide everything and pay it out to the kids, well, that trust is pretty much going to end right away. It's going to pay it right out to the kids. But if you say, geez, I really do want to protect it from creditors, let's say, divorces like we talked about. We want that generational building wealth to happen estate tax-free. Well, then I don't want my trust to end. And if I don't want my trust to end, then I got to name a trustee. I got to name a contingent trustee. And I got to have language in there that says, hold everything in trust for the benefit of the children, or separate shares for the children, whatever, you know, your desire is. And then that language built in there, meaning you're going to have this trustee who can make distributions out in the trustee's discretion. It's that sole discretionary distribution language that allows the asset to grow estate tax-free and to, quite frankly, not be owned by the kids. And so if it's not owned by the kids, and let's say they get divorced down the line, well, the trust still owns it. It's not a marital asset, and it's going to avoid being subject to the divorce. And even if you don't get divorced, it's now also not theirs when they die, to the extent they've not taken it, physically taken it out of the money, out of the trust while they're there, while they're alive. Whatever it grows to by the time they die, they don't own, because they didn't take it. Well, if they don't own it, guess who can't tax it, right? The Fed or the state. And again, when we're talking about a 40% haircut, you know, when you die, if you're talking about several million dollars in there doubling multiple times over a child's lifetime, that could lead to significant estate tax savings. So trusts live on, folks. That's how they work.
7: Mr. Lutzky, I appreciate you joining us today. Thank you so much for the time, as always.
9: Always a pleasure. Thank you.
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7: Still got more coming up as we head towards hour two. Treasury Secretary Scott Bessent with some additional words related to the bond market. We'll discuss that. Also, what we are hearing from Anthropic and OpenAI with regards to AI safety. And then beyond that, we also are approaching the next Fed meeting as well. Now just 7 days away, is next Wednesday is when the September meeting is scheduled for. We'll give a little bit of an early preview for that. And we got a whole lot more coming up. So stick around for hour two.

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1: So I was asked to tell you what's new at Old Man's Junk, so I figured I'd be comfortable while I did it. Put my Speedo on, sat out on the deck to catch some rays, and listened to Google Mowgrass, American Farmer. We let the wife do the work. We have new help at Old Man's Junk. PJ, the old man's granddaughter. PJ will be there Thursday, Friday, Saturdays, slinging $2 hot dogs, chili dogs, hamburgers, sausage, and steak sub. She is learning the ropes on how to be grumpy. On Saturdays, the old man might show up to make pizzas. Then again, he might not. 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They're only $12. We have a lounge to eat in. 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The store is full of quality junk and antiques. I caught him and his family taking stuff from one of my jobs in Sunapee. They have high-class junk over there. Well, I can't seem to get Google's attention to make me dinner, so I guess I'll have to go get a hot dog at the best restaurant in Goshen. I'll see you there at Old Man's Junk.
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4: The Iran conflict is costing us more at the gas pump. I'm Dave Anthony, Fox News. It's up 7 cents today as oil prices rise more than 2%.
5: Oil is firming on more retaliatory strikes. Brent's back at $100 as Jordan intercepts 18 missiles from Iran and Iran threatens tankers at ports in both Kuwait and Bahrain.
4: Fox Business Network's Lauren Simonetti. Iran retaliated after the U.S. blew up 5 Iranian oil tankers following a failed attempt to attack another American warship. As for the price of regular gas,
5: $4.22 a gallon, topping $5 in 5 states, diesel is near $6.
4: AAA's national average for diesel is a record high, especially affecting truckers and farmers. As Democrats blame President Trump for all that, Republicans are gathering in Texas for their first ever midterm convention ahead of the November elections. Fox's Evan Brown's in Dallas.
6: Often the work of getting voters to the polls is very local, and that means phone calls, door knocking, and word of mouth.
7: We need to focus to keep the voters' attention. It's important for them to stay on board.
6: Margaret Ann Lopez proudly showed up for barbecue at a meeting of the Irving, Texas Republican Club. Club president Chip Black says they're hoping to get whatever red voters out in what's often blue Dallas County.
8: Because there are a lot of people who love Trump, but you have to bring in, have them come in and vote for the down ballot people also.
4: And President Trump will leave for Dallas next hour. He'll deliver the keynote address tonight, then close out the GOP convention with a speech tomorrow. As the president escalates a trade war with Canada, he's planning a ban on some Canadian goods to the U.S. Dairy products, alcoholic drinks, and motorcycles. A travel nightmare in Britain.
3: Vacations ruined, families exhausted, and airlines furious. More than 2,000 flights have been cancelled or delayed as a result of technical problems at British air traffic control. London's biggest airports, Heathrow and Gatwick, worst affected.
4: That's Jonathan Savage. 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
18: Mostly cloudy skies are in the forecast for today with a high near 73 degrees and an east wind around 5 miles per hour. Tonight expect showers and possibly a thunderstorm. The low will be around 63 with a wind out of the south at 10 to 15 miles per hour. Tomorrow there's a 30% chance of showers before 8 a.m. but otherwise expect mostly sunny skies and a high near 76.
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21: It's Chuck, it's Paul, and Tucker with you here today. And as we kick things off, Stock's still struggling to get off the mat here. It's just been, again, kind of a mid to September. Not bad by any means. But you've got the S&P off 32 points today. The Dow Jones Industrial Average is off 313. And the NASDAQ Composite off 150. So all in all, anywhere from about a 0.4 to 0.6% decline in the major U.S. indices. 10-year Treasury selling off as well, up 3.1 basis points to 4.835%. So yields continuing to creep up at the moment in terms of what we're seeing, not just domestically, you're seeing that across the board. Gold is up $22.40 an ounce despite yields moving up. And so gold's still catching a bit of a bid here at the moment. And then we've got, West Texas Intermediate up $3.27 a barrel to $96.30. Brent crude is now up $3.29 a barrel to $101.21, so back above 100 for Brent crude. The AAA national average for gas prices up 7 cents overnight to $4.22. Diesel up another 4 cents to another all-time record of $5.94. And front-month diesel futures for October up another 20 cents today to $4.77. And so diesel very likely going to take out $6 a gallon nationwide on the average sometime before the end of this week. And got to be honest, it's looking increasingly likely that we are heading for $7 a gallon diesel sometime, I would say, last week in September or first week in October, if we still have the status quo in place in the Middle East and between Russia and Ukraine over the next couple weeks here. That's where we are heading, unfortunately, is towards $7 diesel if this continues. Treasury Secretary Scott Bessent had some remarks yesterday. This was at an event at SMU in Texas, and I got to tell you, the memes that have been floating around the internet as a result of this have been nothing short of exquisite. Bessent's quote here: "I am the House now, so when we intervene with the Japanese yen, I have pretty good insight into what the Japanese, what the Bank of Japan is going to do, what Japanese policymakers are going to do, and you can bet against me if you want." Now, Bessent also had, like, he was part of, you know, a larger discussion, and most of it was pretty measured, but I gotta tell you, in finance, when you say things like, "I am the House," it really just opens you up to everyone saying, "Okay, House, let me see how I can screw what you're trying to do." Like, that's kind of how it ends up going. Any kind of hubris just gets punished in financial markets. Now, Bessent's not wrong. Like, the U.S. Treasury, when it comes to, like, you know, governments and their purse strings, yeah, he's the biggest player out there. But the real House, if we're talking about, like, you know the idea of, okay, the House always wins, it's the Fed, because the Fed can print money, whereas the Treasury cannot. So I think that when we look at this, Bessent, you know, coming out and saying, "I'm the House, I know what other people are going to do," well, you're not entirely wrong, but so is every other Treasury Secretary before you, and so I'm not entirely sure why you're saying this.
0: It is sort of reminiscent in when you get really frustrated with your kids and you just tough talk them and just say, "I'm the one in charge here. I make the rules." And it's one thing to do it with a child, but another when you're up against, you know, global markets where, yes, they have some ability to influence markets and be able to jump in like they have over the past month and purchase a significant amount of yen, though the amount I don't think was disclosed. The focus here has been a continued effort by the Treasury Department to try and keep interest rates under control. And in fact, we're just getting breaking news at the moment that the Treasury Department said it will buy back $6 billion of government debt. This was something that was spoken about before or mentioned before in an announcement on August 19th. But I believe I had had that initial buyback at $4 billion, I think that they had noted. And this flies in the face of a U.S. 10-year treasury that now has risen 4 basis points today to 4.85%.
21: Paul, not just 4 basis points today.
0: Maybe 10 from where it closed yesterday, is that right?
21: No, it's 4. But it's 4 basis points since the Treasury announcement happened.
0: Right.
21: Since that $6 billion buyback announcement happened like 5 minutes ago, this is the Treasury market saying, okay, you're gonna try to, you know, cap yields in the long-term Treasuries? Good luck.
0: Right.
21: Now, the interesting thing for me is last Friday, we had a jobs report. Jobs report, good or bad, Paul?
0: Very good report.
21: Pretty darn tootin', right? It was pretty good. And on that jobs report, the interesting thing was normally, okay, good jobs report, you'd see yields move up pretty significantly. We saw like a 1 to 2 basis point move in yields. It was basically nothing. But now, on the actual action from the Treasury, you get the market pushing back against it saying, uh-uh. So I said on Friday, okay, like, if yields can't go up when you get a good jobs report, it's kind of an interesting signal just about how everyone's positioned. Like, is that the market signaling, hey, everyone who wants to be short yields already is? Today, so that's one kind of news failure that you can look at. You say, okay, like, bang up, you know, jobs report, yields should move up because of higher growth, and they didn't.
0: Mm-hmm.
21: That's interesting. But then today, you get, hey, U.S. Treasury goes through $6 billion buyback instead of the 4 that they had previously discussed, and yields go up.
0: Right.
21: It's the exact opposite kind of news failure. So, I've said this before, any time that you get a new Fed chair, markets like to pressure them, and the U.S. Treasury, remember, can only do so much. The Fed is really who has the unlimited firepower. Bessent is saying, I'm going to use my more limited firepower, albeit he's the House. And I got to tell you, like, the memes are just great. The best one that I've seen, you know, Captain Phillips, the movie Tom Hanks.
0: Yes,
21: I'm the captain now.
0: Yes, yes.
21: So there's a new one. It's they've superimposed Bessent's face on the Somali guy, and it's got a Japanese flag in the background, and it just goes, I'm the House now. it's good. I appreciate it. So, in any case, the market's going to push back on Bessent because Bessent doesn't have unlimited firepower. Bessent and Warsh are also at odds because Warsh has said, hey, I want the market to do this speaking for us. I don't want to be telling the market what we're going to do. And meanwhile, Bessent's out there saying, I'm the House.
0: As much as possible.
21: I'm the House. Right. Cross me if you dare. And so the market is literally now, the place that I've gotten to on this, it's throwing it over to Warsh and saying, hey, this guy's trying to do what you do. We're going to check to you. Are you really going to let yields continue to go up? And like, that's what this is basically saying. It's calling both of their bluffs. Number one, that the Treasury is going to be able to have enough firepower to do this,
0: which they do not.
21: And number two, that Warsh is actually not going to get the Fed involved if yields continue to blow out topside. So I don't know what's going to happen, but it's, again, we are
0: compelling drama
21: in,
0: for next week.
21: Right, on next week on the most dramatic season of the Fed ever, just watch what Kevin Warsh does. So this is where we are, and I'm here for it because this is kind of like historic stuff that you're seeing. It's going to be really interesting. Like, there are going to be books written about what happens here, and I'm very interested in how it plays out. I don't know that it's going to go either way necessarily, but the bond market is absolutely going to test Warsh, and it is now saying, okay, your guy in the Treasury is saying that he can do enough, maybe he can, and we're going to bet that he can't and throw it over to you, Kevin. Your move. Let's take a quick break here. When we return, an Anthropic researcher quits over out-of-control AI fears. Great headline. We'll discuss next.
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1: Seeing some high volume out there on those roads today, folks. 93 northbound at exit.
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0: piece here in the Wall Street Journal. It's titled, Anthropic Researcher Quits Over Out-of-Control Fears. Guy by the name of Jacob Coxon, who is a 27-year-old from the UK. And his quote, we're on track for a lot of the most aggressive of these scenarios, where by the end of next year, things could be out of control already, Coxon said, adding that the safety trade-offs are inevitable when companies are competing against one another and Chinese upstarts. Anthropic did not comment on this. There was also another guy yesterday, or something yesterday. I forget who it was. I'll see if I can pull it just to get the accurate quote on it, that said basically there's a 10% chance that AI wipes out humanity in the next decade. Which is good. Like that's what you want to see from emerging new technologies is the ability to get rid of all of us. Like that's obviously it. Here we go. It was November of 25. A panel of AI experts said that there was a 10% chance that you would see. Nope, hang on. This is another Anthropic guy. This is Evan Hubinger.
1: Hubinger,
0: whatever. Jacob is correct. We do earnestly believe AI could kill all humans. I personally think it's greater than 10% within the next decade. That's from someone else at Anthropic. Look, I mean, I just... Here's the thing. The reason why people hate data centers is not because of the actual data center. Like, I think we're generally fine with that. People are like, oh, it's too noisy. Like, it uses the water. Like, honestly, like, we do lots of things that are noisy and use lots of water. Like, have you ever been... You ever been to a golf course? You want to talk about, like, not a productive use of water? And I say this as someone who likes golf. But, man, like, what a bad use of water, if we're being honest. Like, you just don't need to go that route. So, it's not data centers are noisier. Oh, data uses too much water. Like, here's the reason why people hate data centers. Number one, we don't trust tech companies because for the last 15 years, we're convinced that they're screwing us because they generally are.
1: Mm-hmm.
0: Number one. Number two, if the people that work at your companies keep quitting and telling us that this is going to kill us, why do we want to put it in our backyard? So we already don't trust you, and now you're telling us you're going to kill us, but we have to keep moving forward anyways. What are we doing here, guys?
2: Yeah, I mean, this is quite viral. I don't know if you're on X at all today, Chuck.
0: Oh, yeah, it's everywhere.
2: It is.
0: It's everywhere.
2: Everywhere. And that one clip of like, oh, it's going to destroy humanity is obviously the, you know, the attention grabber.
1: Oh, yeah.
2: How about this? Can we just not? Can we just stop it?
0: Right, just unplug it.
3: We've gone too far down the road, you know. Now humanity's at risk.
1: The toothpaste is out of the tube.
3: I don't know. Stop. Just a thought.
1: It begs an interesting question, like, along those lines, Tucker, of, I sit sort of conflicted on this, where certainly I recognize the, how scary it is to hear this commentary from someone who is on the cutting edge and is really astute to what is going on with the models, where I sit far removed from that. I try to keep up with it, but it's impossible. And while government intervention is the thing that most everyone would point to here to try and slow down the pace of it, you have these conflicting items where you're competing against China, and it's this debate of, do you want to lose out to them or take the
0: what does that mean? This is what no one's been able to explain to me.
2: It's the big race.
0: What happens if you lose to China in something related to AI?
1: They have control of artificial superintelligence and use...
0: But apparently they won't, because we're all going to die.
1: Well, in that case, we're just all screwed. But I'm conflicted. Do you want... And I pose it to you, Chuck, because I don't have a great answer on it. I want technology to develop and to have productivity enhancements go through, but obviously I fully acknowledge the risk that is being mentioned here in this viral post is enough to scare the crap out of me, but I just don't know where I sit between, do you want intervention or do you want technology to continue to evolve? I sit in the middle between the two. It's hard to take a stance one way or the other.
0: Well, here's the thing. there are technologies that we say are too dangerous for private citizens and companies to operate without government regulation. Namely,
1: nuclear
0: power technology. Yeah. One cannot simply walk into any retailer of metals and say, Jimbo, give me 3 kilos of your finest uranium today.
2: Thank you, good sir.
0: Yes, the yellow cake over there. That'd be quite nice. And can you wrap it up with a little box of plutonium for my niece as well? She's got a birthday coming up, and I'd like to give her something to celebrate. Like, we don't allow average humans to just possess and do stuff with these things because it's inherently dangerous. Now, it's also, if we're being honest about this, it's a lot harder to regulate what's going on inside a computer than to keep track of nuclear material.
1: Right.
0: Nuclear material shows up in various different scans and things like that. Like, you can, pick it up on, depending on what you're looking for, different imagery, different scan. Like, you can't inherently tell, what a computer is doing while it's just doing it. So we might be too far along at this point, but I just don't know what it is that we're trying to do here. And just in terms of what other people are just using this stuff for now, have you heard about the latest big thing is Instinct, which is I think it's an invite only AI agent that you can basically tell it to do stuff for you. And it's gotten to the point now where restaurant reservation systems, this is what people are deciding they want to do. They're like, I want a reservation at this place, so I'm going to use my bot to do it because it's, hard to get in. And so people are getting banned from, OpenTable and Resy because their bots are submitting, thousands of requests to try to, take up all the reservations. And it's guys,
3: call up the restaurant and make the reservation yourself.
0: Right, what are we actually doing here?
2: I don't have time for that.
0: We keep trying to make life easier for ourselves, and we're just making more suck. And so I say this unironically. It's going to be wild when we tell our grandkids that phones used to be used for more than just calling people. Because we're going to ruin technology. We are going to ruin it. Already it's at the point, it was bad 10 years ago, you can't trust any picture or video that you see online now.
1: That's definitely true.
0: You can't trust any of them. And it's only going to get worse. It's only going to get worse. The other thing that people have brought up that I hadn't thought of, guys, they're going to be just wild AI agents roaming around different systems that we don't know about and don't have control over. We're just cool with this?
2: Yep.
0: Let's take a quick break and hopefully...
1: Coming back after this?
0: Coming up next, a heartwarming story about a golden retriever and a well. We'll be back next.
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13: 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But how can you really be concerned about education when your top donors in the Democrat Party are these teachers unions that are pumping hundreds of millions of dollars into progressive leftist ideas? You know, it used to be that this progressive leftism was an extracurricular, and then it became an elective, and now it's become general education. So I don't buy it when Democrats say that they're focused on education and they want the system to be better. How can you, when you're being funded or you're having donations come in with millions of dollars from these teachers unions? I don't buy it. And I believe that the Trump administration is dedicated to fixing education. It's not going to be done overnight, but that's why school choice should be a prominent part of the platform.
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1: Mostly cloudy skies are in the forecast for today with a high near 73 degrees and an east wind around 5 miles per hour. Tonight expect showers and possibly a thunderstorm. The low will be around 63 with a wind out of the south at 10 to 15 miles per hour. Tomorrow there's a 30% chance of showers before 8 a.m. but otherwise expect mostly sunny skies and a high near 76.
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4: The markets are accelerating into negative territory now, with Brent crude topping $100 for the first time since July, as the tit-for-tat attacks between the U.S. and Iran continued overnight. Right now, the Dow is down 0.8% to 422 points off. S&P 500 down 0.5%, 38 points lower. NASDAQ down about 0.7% to 186 points lower. Russell 2000 down over 1%. 10-year Treasury yield now up 3 basis points at 4.839%. And oil, crude oil, is up nearly 4%, trading at $96 a barrel, while Brent is at $101. Several energy stocks seeing gains in reaction to that climb in oil. ExxonMobil, Chevron, and Occidental Petroleum are all up over 1%. Meanwhile, Casey's General Store posted mixed quarterly results, where its earnings and revenue beat estimates, but reported a 0.3% year-over-year decline in fuel sales. That stock is down 15%. Elsewhere, Chime Financial jumping 4% after the fintech company agreed to pay $590 million in cash to acquire lender Stride Bank. And Apple down 1% ahead of its anticipated product event this afternoon, where the company will unveil its first foldable iPhone that has been in the making for a decade. The event will also be a first for new CEO John Ternus. I'm Tucker Silva, and that is Wall Street Watch.
5: Paul, we got a Fed meeting coming up next Wednesday, so we're a week out. And we've got a piece here. It's titled "The Fed's Three Choices as Warsh's Honeymoon Ends." And this is not a Warsh specific thing. This is just, look, every Fed chair, we've talked about this, they get tested usually during their first 6 to 9 months in the big seat. So they lay out three scenarios. Number one, the Fed hikes without Warsh. I find that one hard to believe, just because Warsh isn't going to want the optics of the Fed committee basically overruling him. So I find that one to be a very small chance. I'd price that at like a 5% possibility.
6: Yeah, that hasn't happened, where you've had the Fed members go against the Fed chair in really the modern sort of structure of the Fed. So very low probability on that one, you'd think.
5: Option two, policymakers stay on hold. They don't hike interest rates. This obviously, unfortunately, it seems like it's going to depend on the inflation data that we get the next couple days. But this is possibility number two, and possibility number three is that Warsh supports a hike that the Fed ends up doing. Right now, the market, as of today, is pricing in a 62% chance that there's a hike and a 37% chance that there's no hike. So here's the point that I will make that I think is really important for everyone to grasp here. If the Fed doesn't

0: had members. I think it was Beth Hammack also had a piece recently. Okay, if you're just going to talk tough but not do anything, well, then you're not being serious.
1: Right.
0: And so that's the risk that's potentially out there and looming if the Fed does nothing here.
1: Yeah, it will certainly be an interesting setup. Obviously, you do have the backdrop where the president has been extremely vocal in his desire for rates to be cut, and that complicates Warsh's job even further. This isn't the first time that a president has tried to curry favor with the Federal Reserve, but it's the most public that I can at least recall that we've seen the president really being forceful about the idea of lowering interest rates. Ultimately, what is most important for us, for those who follow the economy and investors, is that the Federal Reserve's job is to keep inflation under control, the two tenets of it, and keep the labor market under control. You have inflation that has been exceeding their target for the last few years here. It is clearly a set of circumstances at the moment that I feel it's hard to argue that there is an inflationary pressure out there. So it's their time. Warsh talked tough at the Jackson Hole Symposium. Now we get to see the Warsh and his members if they deliver. And to your point, Chuck, if we were to see them stay pat, I do think that that would spell some interesting volatility in the bond market. I'm right with you there.
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0: Peace and CNBC that's trying to get everyone all fired up about problems in the housing market that don't exist. Again, one can be concerned about different parts of the economy without having to make up stuff in headlines. Demand for riskier mortgages rises again along with interest rates. So what it's talking about is that adjustable rate mortgages in the last week made up 8.5% of all applications, up from 8% the previous week. And during the first few years out of the pandemic, ARMs were only about 3% of all mortgages. So it's like, oh, like, you know, we should be concerned about this because, I don't know. Here's the deal. Back during the run-up to the financial crisis, ARMs did make up anywhere from like 40 to 50% of all new mortgages that were underwritten. So it's like way more than what we have now. On top of it, Paul, were the underwriting standards better or worse during the 2005 to 2007 period than they are today?
1: They were far worse.
0: Correct. You had the ninja loans, no income, no job verification loans that you could get basically just by saying, hey, I've got a pulse, and that's a house I want to buy. Give me 110% loan-to-value, and banks would. Today, you can't do that. So I do think that, yeah, if you want to, you know, have, you know, a conversation about, hey, here are the pros and cons of taking out adjustable-rate mortgages, and here's what can go on, blah, blah, blah, that's fine. But the headlines like, demand for riskier mortgages rises again. Well, yeah, but it's still 80% below what we saw during the financial crisis.
1: The 8 to 8.5% jump, not enough for you.
0: No,
1: not big enough. I'm with you.
0: No,
1: I'm with you on that front. It's the underwriting standards for an adjustable rate mortgage are far tighter than those for a 30-year fix. They do a much better job, to your point, of trying to suss out the borrowers for that type of ARM. You really have to have a lot of income in order to get those. They just need to crank out content here at CNBC. Interest rates have risen on the 30th.

0: your fix, so all of a sudden the arm becomes a more beneficial option for those people who can afford it and make it work. But nothing to see here. I'm with you.
1: Yeah, if you want to talk about the things that like actually worry me about the economy right now, AI killing us all is at the top of the list.
0: Yes.
1: Can't have an economy with no people.
0: Yep.
1: You could try.
0: The agents. the agents will just have their own economy after we are gone.
1: I watched the third Matrix. It didn't end well. It wasn't a nice, you know, nice place. So I think, look, the stuff that I'm actually worried about, like if you, before the end of the year, I think the situation in energy products is approaching critical levels and is you know, really dangerous for what that means for pricing in the next 3 months. I think that, honestly, that's kind of the only thing. The labor market, I think, is fine. It's not great, but it's fine. Housing is slow, but it's been the same level of slow for the last 4 years. The AI bubble is not popping in terms of, like, new development, at least, in the next 4 months. We know this because we see the construction backlog that's out there. It's not to say that AI stocks, you know, might not have fluctuations or get hit, but the amount of construction going on there is not something that worries me, and you know, before the end of the year. The only thing that I think is really on my bingo card is energy prices, and I don't know exactly how the next, you know, few months is going to play out. Let's take a quick break. When we return, we'll do a little bit of stack roulette next.
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1: Paul, what do you got for stock roulettes?
0: Chuck, there is this golf organization that you may have heard of over the last few years. That's not the PGA, but LIV Golf, that was supposed to take the PGA Tour's lunch. They have filed for Chapter 11 bankruptcy. So for those players who made the migration over to LIV Golf, they are owed quite a bit of money from LIV. LIV had tried to raise a investor roadshow to raise up to $350 million earlier this year. The bankruptcy deal for LIV will need court approval, but the venture is expected to be majority owned by its players. So interesting to see what will happen with this. This is something that had taken a big shot at the PGA Tour, but clearly not enough to take its lunch entirely.
1: No, I think the interesting thing will be what happens to the golfers that are currently stranded at LIV. The PGA Tour earlier this year, before the 2026 season kicked off, they basically offered, hey, if you're at LIV and you want to pay... Tucker, what was it that... what's his name? I'm blanking on it. Brooks Koepka. What did he have to... It was like $5 million to a PGA charity, I think, and he had to pay back some winnings also.
8: I don't know the exact amount, but yeah, the PGA was like, yeah, you got to pay up for this.
1: And they basically have said, like, that's off the table now. So if you look at the golfers that are still stranded there, again, like, the vast majority of them are not going to be, they wouldn't be PGA golfers anyways, just because they don't meet, you know, the standard there. But you got some big names that are still floating around there where you're like, oh, like, okay, what is going to happen to John Rahm? What's going to happen to Bryson DeChambeau? Those are probably the two biggest that are out there. Dustin Johnson, basically his game seems like it's over at this point.
8: Right. He was kind of cooked before LIV.
1: Yeah, so, you know, there's a couple out there, though, where John Rahm, I think at the time that he went over, was what, like the number two ranked golfer in the world?
8: Yeah.
1: So... I think it's going to be interesting to see what comes out of that, but it's pretty clear that, hey, despite bringing some big names, LIV Golf was flat out just not successful after, you know, operating for a few years here.
0: Yeah, it is worth noting that they are going to try to restructure things and continue on with the next chapter of LIV Golf.
1: I'm going to try to restructure my hairline. It's not going well.
0: Well put.
1: It's not going well. Paul, both of you are Apple guys, right, for your phones?
0: Yes. Mm-hmm.
1: Do you have any interest in a folding iPhone, even regardless of price?
0: Was thinking about that during the break, and other than, I guess, the size increasing more than your original iPhone, but allowing to fold it, making it more convenient, that's the only hook I could see to maybe being interested to it, but... not immediately jumping for joy on this one. You guys?
8: If it looks, when you unfold it, if it looks like it's a tablet, that somewhat interests me, but my initial gut reaction is like, no, I'm not really interested in this, especially with the price point.
1: It's supposed to look like a tablet. It's using OLEDs for the lighting in it, and so it should be like a seamless view. I guess you think about it, and okay, when would I want my phone to become bigger to be a tablet?
8: Airplane
1: or like subway, like, you know, taking the train to work and stuff like that. Like, those are the only places where that potentially makes sense. But here's the thing. The chatter is that this is going to be priced, like, base model somewhere around, like, $2,200, and the bigger storage one's close to $3,000.
8: Yep.
1: If I am a human being, which I am, even if I wanted to buy the nicest iPhone out there, maybe not the nicest, but, like, the iPhone, you know, 18 Pro, I can get that for $1,000, and then I can get an iPad for, like, $300-$400. And I'm coming out ahead.
8: Right.
0: Right.
1: Why do I need the phone to transform into the tablet?
8: Convenience.
1: People, okay, like, you can carry it around anywhere. Well, if I'm on a plane or on a train, I'm usually carrying some kind of bag, am I not?
0: Yes.
1: Why do I need it to be the same device? I can't get there.
0: Yeah.
1: Feels floppy to me.
0: If you were doing either of those two things extremely frequently, the train or the airplane travel, maybe it's easier just to have one device to pack versus two. But that's a small niche that we're talking about here. That's not everybody. I just can't seem to really get behind it being a game changer that you need to have, because the iPad kind of sits in that spot. But maybe I'm missing something. This is a big deal for the new CEO, for Turnus, to be able to announce that. That's going to be basically, I believe, in the next hour or so, what it looks like and what the reception is to it. They're anticipating 6.5 million units for the first fiscal quarter for Apple. That will be of these, the new devices here that we're talking about. What are they even calling these? I know it's a foldable phone, but is there even a name for them? I haven't even seen that.
8: I saw it this morning. I don't think it was confirmed.
1: iPhone Fold is what I'm seeing.
8: Okay. I forget what it was.
1: iFold?
8: Oh, iPhone Duo. I think that's Duo. What it's going to be called. Yeah.
0: Got it.
1: Yeah, you wouldn't call it iFold. That's too much like a losing hand in poker.
0: Yeah.
1: Yeah, iPhone Duo, I don't know. Look, the name isn't going to matter. What's going to matter is whether or not it's actually any good. But at $2,000, it's a big-time purchase. I mean, again, you buy a $1,000 iPhone to begin with, that's a big-time purchase. Now you're talking about doubling that? Gets steep in a hurry. So we'll see. Again, I've been proven wrong before on this, but it's iffy, in my opinion. As we finish up today, stocks still down about 0.5% to 0.75% on the major indices. 10-year Treasury up 4.5 basis points. So we'll see where things go heading into tomorrow. Make sure you tune in then for more.

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5: A bigger push to lower costs. I'm Lisa Brady, Fox News. The U.S. Treasury just confirming the amount of a bond buyback operation aimed at helping to lower long-term interest rates.
6: They've announced now three times the original plan that was announced last month. They're going to buy back $6 billion worth of bonds between 10-year and 20-year. So they're sticking to the long end of the bond yields related to this. They are trying to work directly within the bond markets to try and bring this down. They would specifically like to see the 10-year go down because that is tied to mortgage rates and auto loans, trying to boost some of the market.
5: Fox Business's Edward Lawrence at the White House. This has one everyday cost keeps rising. Gas prices jumping 7 cents since yesterday in AAA's national average for regular, with U.S. oil prices surging back over $96 a barrel. After Iran fired more missiles at a U.S. warship, prompting the U.S. to strike back.
7: Iran certainly paying a heavy price for lashing out against U.S. warships. Five Iranian oil tankers hit and destroyed by U.S. forces on Tuesday, four in the Gulf of Oman, one near Karg Island.
5: Fox's Steve Harrigan in Tel Aviv. Iran responded to that by firing more missiles at U.S. positions in Jordan, which says it intercepted most of the missiles and two fell in the desert. Democrats pointing to the Iran conflict and rising costs as a key part of their midterm messaging as President Trump prepares to head to Dallas for the first ever Republican midterm convention, which begins tonight. Federal prosecutors taking aim at a Chinese-run network accused of being a marketplace for scams.
8: We are working with our private industry partners, and they are Google, Meta, Tether, Coinbase, And we're not only going after the Chinese organized criminal enterprises, but the networks and the infrastructure.
5: U.S. Attorney for D.C. Jeanine Pirro says more than 500 scam sites have been shut down so far. 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
8: Willis, and this is the Fox Business Report.
13: Stocks are losing ground again today after Mideast tensions pushed the global benchmark for oil, Brent crude, over the $100 a barrel mark. And West Texas Intermediate, U.S. oil, has been holding over $95. The Federal Reserve is expected to decide 1 week from today whether to raise interest rates. The Reuters survey of economists indicates most believe the Fed's key rate for short-term lending will remain steady. Casey's General Stores, known as the place to gas up and eat freshly made pizza, says sales were up more than 3% in the summer quarter from a year ago. People were buying more gas, but sales of groceries, general merchandise, prepared food, and beverages declined. And Chewy shares are losing ground, even though the company raised its forecast for the year. That's your Fox Business Report. I'm Ginny Coselda. 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
18: Mostly cloudy skies are in the forecast for today, with a high near 73 degrees and an east wind around 5 miles per hour. Tonight, expect showers and possibly a thunderstorm. The low will be around 63, with a wind out of the south at 10 to 15 miles per hour. Tomorrow, there's a 30% chance of showers before 8 a.m., but otherwise, expect mostly sunny skies and a high near 76.
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0: Republicans, as much as I disagree with them, they're smart. They want to win. Democrats operate like they want to lose all the time. I disagree with damn near everything Donald Trump says. Having said that, however, he is a bouldering force.
1: What he is. Hassan Piker. Does he have a special Hassan Piker armband? He should have a specific Hassan Piker armband, and his followers can goose step behind him with their identifying armband. I think that'd be prudent, Hassan Piker. He went on the Fox Business Network, where he tried to sound normal a little bit, and it didn't work very well. Didn't work very well at all. He's Hassan Piker, after all. You can't just go out and start sounding normal one day, because today's the day where you're normal. Doesn't happen that way. Well, a very, very good hump day to you. It's hump day. We all know what's going on in the Clinton household. Hillary's got to be out just a few minutes ago. She had to vacate the premises because her alleged husband, Bill Clinton, he needs a little alone time on hump day. Needs a little no Hillary around. No Hillary around. In whichever multi-million-dollar mansion they're staying in that particular hump day. Could be their multi-million-dollar mansion off of Embassy Row in Washington, D.C. It could be their multi-million-dollar mansion in Chappaqua, New York. I think it's got to be more fun in Chappaqua, because Chappaqua is more fun to say. You get to say it's a Native American name. We should really stop calling it that, because, you know, the Democrats, they're eliminating everything Native American. And most history is being wiped out by them. They're more like the Taliban than the Democrat Party of Lyndon Baines Johnson. Lyndon Baines Johnson. Anybody remember him? He had some big ideas, you know, about funding families. They set up a structure where the federal government would fund families with a lot of children, but no man in the house. No man in the house. You got to have a single parent, mom only household to reap the benefits of LBJ's great society welfare programs, and it created a situation where the government was rewarding households that were raising children with no father in the household. And that always turns out well, doesn't it? If you want to raise a kid to spend the rest of his life in prison once he achieves the crime level that he can. But now the Trump administration is talking about actually rewarding a household. It's the opposite. I saw it described. Where was it? Just the News, I think, in John Solomon's page. I think that presenting it and correctly as the Trump administration doing the exact opposite of what the LBJ administration did. They're talking about rewarding families with two parents, where one parent is the breadwinner and the other parent stays at home and raises the children. And instead of funding families to shatter the whole idea of nuclear family, this would do the opposite. It would actually reward a household where there were two parents and one was working and the other was raising the children. And the Democrats think that their heads explode, scanners style, when they hear this. What? Family? And they want to burn down a synagogue or something. They're a little weird. I shouldn't say a little weird. They're a total freak show when it comes to everything normal. They're against everything normal. They don't like normal. Normal is not their bag, baby. We have at the Chris Plant store, we have Remember Normal t-shirts and Remember Normal coffee mugs, and Normal is in short supply. We should remember Normal as much as we can. But that said, we've got a lot going on once again today, because it's another day here on Earth, and that means there's a lot going on. And the Internet, thanks to Al Gore, peace be upon him, we have the Internet, and that provides us with a steady stream of information 24 hours a day. It's remarkable. Some people apparently don't get the information on the internet that they need. We call them Democrats. And we have, we've got Zohran Kwame Mamdani, the radical extremist jihadi communist mayor of New York, who has the support, according to the latest poll I shared with you yesterday. They've got a poll showing that he's very popular. He's got more than 60% support with the people living in the open-air mental asylum that is New York City. It's really some, but Mamdani's back in the news again because he's got this September 11th coming up. Today is September 9th. That means for Democrats trying to follow along, the day after tomorrow, Friday, is September 11th of 2026. That means it's the 25th anniversary of September 11th, 2001. I know the math is hard. See if you can follow along. Remarkable stuff. But we've got that coming up. Mamdani is being asked by SCADs of September 11th families and survivors. He's being asked in a petition, what more than 100,000 people signed on to, asking Mamdani to not attend the September 11th ceremonies in New York because he's pretty much viewed as one of the jihadis. It's the Democrats have elected the 21st hijacker. I think that should be his title. It might be his police code name. 21st hijacker on the move. When they're moving the head, because he's not on our side. But the petition is remarkable. 9/11, don't attend. Please don't attend. And he says, screw you people. I don't care about you. I'm going to do what I want. I'm going to show up and firebomb some Jews or something for a 9/11. Amazing stuff. But the anger and the rage and the hate of the Democrat Party. I went and I looked online at the Twitter. You go to the Twitter, and there are lots of comments and people posting things about Mamdani not being invited, and here's the petition and all of that. And you read the Democrats responding to it on the internet, and boy, they're an angry, hate-filled bunch of racist people who call everybody racist, and they're severely disturbed. There's a big event today. Well, it's a historic event today that the Democrats are going to have to observe with at least a moment of silence, I think, because it's one of their biggest dogs. It's an important anniversary. Moment of silence for the Democrats today. I'm still checking to see what time it will be. Maybe it'll be at 9:11 this evening because they're very unwell. In fact, right now it's 9:13. We just passed the 9:11 mark a minute and a half ago. I apologize for letting that go by. But the Democrats need to hold a moment of silence because today is the 50th anniversary, 50 years ago today, a half century ago today. Something big happened. What was it, Michael? It was big. It was a big thing. It was September 9th of 1976. And that's right. The communist dictator, therefore a hero of the Democrat Party, Mao Zedong. Mao Zedong of China, history's number one mass murderer. History's number one slaughter of people took place under the Chinese leader in communist China, Mao Zedong. I like to call him Mao Zedong because I think it works better. But Mao, old Mao there, Mao Zedong. I actually used to work with a man who traveled through the mountains of China with Mao Zedong during World War II. He was an American Army intelligence officer fighting against the Japanese. And he met up Ray Cromley, his name, and he became a news reporter later. He was at the Pentagon when I was at the Pentagon. And Ray Cromley, as an American Army intelligence officer, married up with this Chinese band of rebels that were fighting against the Japanese and traveled through and collected and provided intelligence because they were killing the Japanese in China. And remarkable stuff, Ray Cromley. And he traveled for ages with this man and this woman leading a band. And later on, he learned a few years later, hey, wait a minute, Mao just took over China. That's the guy that I was traveling through the Chinese mountains with, fighting the Japanese. But it was 50 years ago today that Mao died. And September 9th, 1976, that's 50 years ago. And Mao died. So the Democrats are going to have to do something to commemorate They're a great leader. He murdered between 50 million and 75 million people. 75 million people. And the Democrats, they wear T-shirts with his face. They have wristwatches with his face. Somebody actually years ago gave me a Mao wristwatch. It was kind of tongue-in-cheek, I've got to say. And they have pictures, portraits, paintings, artworks of Chairman Mao on their walls at home, in their living room, in their dining room. They love murder. That's the thing about them, is that they're the left, and that's what they do. So, Mao, you know, we can't say that we miss you, because you're one of the biggest creeps in the history of humankind, and you are the number one mass murderer in the history of all time. Democrats love murder, don't they? They love Luigi Mangione. They love people that shoot Donald Trump and shoot at Donald Trump. The Democrats, they're not the good guys. They're the left. And Mao. So Mao, we it's not that we hardly knew you. We knew you quite well enough. Also, I don't know if anybody was watching tennis last night. You unrelated to Mao, but I don't think there are even any Chinese people. Maybe I'm wrong. But the U.S. Open in New York. That's a big tennis competition. They're playing tennis, and we watched a bit of the tennis last night. We didn't watch all of it. In fact, it was going to be hard to watch, wasn't it? Because it was. First of all, we were watching the women singles, and it was kind of fun. And we were watching it, and it was like, I'd say that they started slow. They started a bit slow, the women. But Jessica, what's her name? Pagula, nice Italian girl, and very nice. And then Emma Navarro. It was nice, and they were nice. They seemed like they were doing pretty well, and it got better as the evening went on. And I said, well, I don't really know these women. I'm going to look them up. So I went to Al Gore's amazing internet, peace be upon him, and we are truly blessed to live in the same time as Al Gore, and he gifted us the internet. And so I looked him up, and it turns out, interestingly, I thought this was kind of, and it relates to Mao, actually, because Mao, a communist, stole everything from everyone at the end of a rifle, and nobody had anything, and then he killed them, because that's what communists do, and they're back, and they're here in the United States, and they call themselves the Democrat Party, and the Democrat Socialists, but that's the same party, never mind what James Carville says. But in any case, watching last night, and I was unaware when we were watching last night that today would be the 50th anniversary of the death of Chairman Mao. But I was watching Jessica Pagula, and then the Emma Navarro, and I went to look them up. I'm like, who are these women? So I went and I looked, and it turns out that Jessica, this is kind of a remarkable thing, Jessica Pagula, her father is a billionaire. Her father is a billionaire. And he's worth apparently like $9.3 billion. He owns the professional hockey team in Buffalo, New York, the Buffalo Sabres. He's the owner of that. He's also one of the owners of the Buffalo Bills in the National Football League, the NFL. There's a game on TV tonight, as a matter of fact, NFL game. And I thought, well, that's kind of remarkable. Jessica Pagula, what's she doing this? Her father has $9.3 billion. He owns the Sabres and the Bills, part owner of the Bills. And that's just crazy. And I thought, well, poor Emma Navarro, that's really sad. She's got to be out here. I wonder if... I said to my best girl, and my brother is staying with me from Chicago, too, and I said, I wondered when they were taking to the court whether Jessica Pagula turned to Emma Navarro and said, doesn't matter what happens here, my father's a billionaire. She had just said that, just to kind of stick it to her. But then I looked at Emma Navarro, and you know what? Emma Navarro's father is a billionaire. Emma Navarro, both of these women playing tennis in the U.S. Open, and they both have fathers that are billionaires. Emma Navarro's father is one of the most successful private equity guys in New York City, and both fathers are multi-billionaires. So they got nothing to do with Mao, I guess. Isn't that amazing? And there are two daughters. They each have a daughter, and each of their daughters ended up playing in the U.S. Open in New York, and they ended up playing against another billionaire daughter. America is really something. We're a really cool place, I gotta say. And we're not Mao's China, that's for sure. But that was fun. And it was a fun match to watch. It was. And then we went someplace, and we didn't stay. But it was good. And we did spend the three of us part of the afternoon, early evening, at a patio, having a couple of beers and light snacks. And that was good. Then came home for the pork fried rice at home, made right here in the kitchen. But that's not important now. So we've got that going. And then the tennis. This was pretty crazy because the women's game went. You know, it was not an early game, and then they said, "Oh, now we've got another match coming up, and stick around for the next match because it's going to be a real humdinger." And so, well, wait, what is this going on? And they had Ben Shelton versus Carlos Alcaraz, and Carlos Alcaraz, I think, is ranked number one. I understand if you don't care, it's professional tennis and everything, but they started playing past dinner time. They played for 4 hours and 28 minutes. That's how long their match was between Ben Shelton, the men's thing, and Carlos Alcaraz. And remarkable stuff. And I guess Ben Shelton won. I didn't stay up for it. It was 4 hours and 28 minutes. I don't want to exaggerate. And the tennis match ended at 3:33 a.m. 3:33 a.m. is when the men's match. And I guess Ben Shelton beat Carlos Alcaraz. Carlos being number one in the world. But Ben Shelton beat him. Maybe he was tired because it was 4 hours and 28 minutes. And they wrapped it up at 3:33 a.m. That was pretty crazy. Tennis. That's I don't know, were they doing the programming for California time? Because, you know, technically it was only, what, midnight 33 in California. Remarkable stuff. So we've got, we also had some political competitions yesterday in the United States, and we've got update. We've got Talafrico and Ken Paxton, and the RNC midterm convention taking place in Dallas today and tomorrow, Dallas, Texas. Good stuff there. At Georgetown University, they're still planning on celebrating the one-year anniversary of Charlie Kirk's assassination. And I think, you know, Abdul al-Sayed and these people, they're not... Bernie Sanders has a great socialist idea. He's got to be mourning the loss of Chairman Mao. He remembers it well. He was in his 50s when Mao died. Remarkable stuff. And NFL football on national television tonight. We are at 888-630-9625.
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6: The midterms are almost here, and Republicans could be in deep trouble. Polls show Democrats leading in key races. Tonight, Rob Finnerty on Newsmax reveals the growing threat from the DSA and the radical left. With less than 60 days to go, Finnerty says it's time for the GOP to hit the panic button. The House may go, and control of the Senate is up for grabs. 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Talarico, El-Sayed, AOC, Bernie Sanders. Finnerty reveals President Trump's secret plan to fight back. Don't miss Finnerty tonight at 8 p.m. Eastern on Newsmax. 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

0: Right, now, Chairman Mao, this is kind of fun. The human cost of Mao Zedong's reign of terror was colossal. Bizarrely, his regime also massacred hundreds of millions of sparrows. You know, the birds, they're little birds. Because Mao and the communists, they announced that they were starving to death because sparrows were eating their grain. See? So, Chairman Mao, the communist leader in 1949 to 1976, he called for his people to murder sparrows because the sparrows were eating their grain and eating their food, and that's why they're starving. So, more details.
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15: Mostly cloudy skies are in the forecast for today, with a high near 73 degrees and an east wind around 5 miles per hour. Tonight, expect showers and possibly a thunderstorm. The low will be around 63, with a wind out of the south at 10 to 15 miles per hour. Tomorrow, there's a 30% chance of showers before 8 a.m., but otherwise, expect mostly sunny skies and a high near 76.
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0: You know, the Democrats have always loved Chairman Mao, and Chairman Mao, he didn't like sparrows. Had to kill those sparrows. Got the whole Chinese nation working to kill all the sparrows because the sparrows were eating the grain. Remarkable stuff. And then the people would starve. You know, there'd be famine. There'd be hunger. And so he blamed the sparrows instead of communism. And then he killed everybody because it's what they do. But we've got a couple sound bites I want to share. Hassan Piker is a leading Democrat. He campaigns with Democrats. Democrats depend on him to get them elected. He's a communist and a member of Al-Qaeda, at least in spirit. And Hassan Piker, leading Democrat. He's an influencer. And the matter of Mao Zedong came up with Hassan Piker recently. We might have even already played this one. But here's Hassan Piker on how great Mao, the Chinese communist leader in China, the number one murderer of human beings in the history of the world. Hassan Piker on Chairman Mao.
1: I got stopped by a cop who thought I was like making fun of Mao Zedong, which I never would.
0: He never would.
1: And never will.
0: Never will.
1: Mao Zedong is one of the great leaders of this world, okay?
0: What?
1: A man who changed...
0: Killed.
1: ...the entire universe.
0: Killed
1: the
0: it.
1: Entire planet.
0: Murdered it.
1: Okay? For real, for real? Yes. I mean, there was a lot of f***ing excesses, let's be real, but...
0: Yeah, some excesses, maybe.
1: The People's Republic of China would not exist without Mao Zedong.
0: It's a slave ship. They love slavery. They love cheap labor. The left loves cheap labor, and they love the bullwhip. They love the bullwhip. Just see that Robert Mapplethorpe picture, and you see there's Hassan Mao, one of the greatest of all time. In the Obama administration, they brought in a lot of communists. They made John Penitentiary Face Brennan the CIA director, and then he abused the hell out of the CIA to tamper with our presidential election, and he should be in a penitentiary. Obviously, look at his face. He belongs in a James Cagney movie in prison, dragging his tin cup back and forth across the bars, and calling the cops screws or something like that. Isn't that amazing? But let's go to, Barack Obama brought in Van Jones, self-identified communist, Communist Party voter, John Brennan, made him CIA director, brought in Anita Dunn, one of...

0: the young, and Mother Teresa is, of course, the opposite, and it's supposed to be cute and clever. It's like Adolf Hitler and Bernie Sanders. They're my two favorite, Mao Zedong, and two of my favorite political philosophers. I think she, but was she at the National Cathedral when she said that, Michael? I think she might have been. You heard the echo. You heard the echo there. I'm trying to do my voice recognition, acoustic recognition thing. It's a radio thing. And then Ron Blum, who was one of Barack Obama's top economic guys, and they all love Chairman Mao. Here's Ron Blum.
1: We know this is largely about power, that it's an adults-only, no-limit game.
0: Power.
1: We kind of agree with Mao that political power comes largely from the barrel of a gun.
0: That's right. We kind of agree with Mao that political power comes largely from the barrel of a gun, and that's true. You got to kill tens of millions of people. Then you'll win the approval of Ron Blum and Anita Dunn and Hassan Piker, because some people are filthy and they're bloodthirsty and they're man. Okay, not at the cathedral. At St. Andrew's Episcopal High School with Anita Dunn. Little funny jokes in church. It's Episcopal, though, the 10 suggestions and all that. But let me go back to Chairman Mao's disastrous war on sparrows, because I was reading about this morning. It's a lot of fun. I think Brian sent this along today. I think Brian sent this along. The human cost of Mao Zedong's reign of terror was colossal. Bizarrely, his regime also massacred hundreds of millions of sparrows. Sparrows. And it was all part of a big communist lie, because if there's a commie talking, there's a commie lying. And you find a lot of that going on in the Democrat Party and the Democratic Socialists, too. Mao Zedong, China's communist leader from 1949 to 1976, oversaw the death of 40 to 80 million people through famine, executions, forced labor, you know, the usual communist stuff. Why did this lead to hundreds of millions of sparrows being massacred? Well, that's a kind of interesting question, isn't it? So when Mao Zedong seized power in 1949, started the killing, China was an agrarian society with most people living in rural areas using ancient manual farming techniques. Naturally, it got nothing but labor there, you know, laborers. Mao wanted to change all this by transforming the nation into a modern industrial economy through a radical campaign known as the Great Leap Forward. It's a Great Leap Forward. Unfortunately, they were right on the edge of a cliff. So when they had the Great Leap Forward, they all fell to their deaths. Introduced in 1958, Chairman Mao's grand vision involved purchasing ready-made factories and superior military technology from Russia. Unfortunately for them, they went to Russia for their stuff. Russia made okay tanks. That's about it. And pretty amazing. I tell you, I was in Albania in the 1990s, and their dictator, their very communist dictator, Enver Hoxha, had died. But Enver Hoxha loved communism so much that when Joseph Stalin died, he decided the Soviet Union had gone soft. So he aligned himself with Mao's China, and Mao's Chinese communists came in to Albania. And they did great things, like they terraced the mountains, so that it's not just a slope on a mountain, but you can grow crops on these because you've terraced them. And it worked for about 20 minutes, and then everybody died because everything they do is stupid. But, yeah, he wanted to buy ready-made factories. Oh, and they also brought in ready-made factories in Albania, into Albania, the Chinese communists did, because they'd build the, like, factory things and put them on ships, bring them to Albania, and then assemble them there like they're Lego plants. And nothing worked at all. It was a catastrophe. But hang on, because back to the poor sparrows. To finance his military expansion and technological expansion, Chairman Mao needed to sell vast amounts of China's grain on international markets. Uh-oh, here's comes the trouble with the sparrows. So the Communist Party seized land from peasants, but they're looking out for the little guy, reorganized vast swaths of rural China into collective plantations. Say the Democrats are the plantations people, too, with slavery and, you know, bullwhips and rape and all that stuff. So, and in this case, millions of people were expected to toil, not for profit, but for the greater good, of course, for the greater good. And all harvests were claimed by the state, by the government, by Mao. And workers were all

0: fed if they met impossibly high production targets. Sounds like a good idea. The system soon proved unsustainable. You know, they love sustainability. They're all about sustainability. As the relentless drive for industrialization led to widespread famine and social unrest. Isn't that nice? Just a few months into the Great Leap Forward, Chinese society began falling apart at the seams. In desperation, peasants began resorting to robbery, violence. There were even isolated reports of cannibalism. So they're like barbecued down in Haiti. They're with the gang in Port-au-Prince. They're cannibals down there. And that's why the Democrats said, hey, bring all the Haitians in here. They're cannibals. Let's see what we can do. Bring in Barbecue and his gang. So despite the turmoil in China, consistently good weather throughout 1958, climate change seemed to promise a productive harvest. But little did the weather know that there were communists down there. But with the labor force either dead, dying, or redirected to industrial work, seems like a plan that's coming together, much of the wheat yield was left to rot in the fields. Never one to admit fault, Chairman Mao claimed the problem lay not with his policies, but with the nation's birds eating the people's grain. It's the people's grain, and the birds are eating your grain. So he issued an absurd diktat. He has dictated to the people. The Chinese people were called on to eradicate every last sparrow. Got to kill the sparrows. Got to get all the sparrows. Mao's plan to eradicate sparrows was part of his broader Four Pests campaign. We should have one of those here. We should have a Four Pests campaign, start with the Democratic Socialists of America. The Four Pests campaign, where the Chinese people were supposed to get together to cull mosquitoes, rats, flies, and, of course, sparrows. You got to get those nasty sparrows. Got to get the sparrows. So disastrous consequences followed, of course. Chairman Mao failed to consider the avian culls, the culling of the sparrows, that the effect it would have on the broader environment. They weren't really environmentalists. Communists have been the worst environmentalists in the history of the world. That's a fact, Jack. Between China and the USSR, the Soviet Union, they, you know, hey, how's that Chernobyl coming together? So with the birds gone, because a billion people started killing birds, the crops were blighted. This is great because they're not environmentalists. So they killed all of the sparrows and any other bird you could grab and break the neck of. So the crops were blighted by caterpillars and locusts the following year, because you see the sparrows would eat the caterpillars and the locusts and keep their population down, and so the crops would grow and they would be prosperous. But you kill all the birds, and then guess what happened? The caterpillars and the locusts take over. Again, rather than accepting responsibility, Chairman Mao doubled down. He ordered government officials to embark on a campaign of cruelty, ostensibly to punish peasants for their supposed failures. In the frenzied atmosphere of hallucinatory hunger and sheer desperation, farmers and laborers were tortured or executed on the spot. Of course. Well, sparrows. Mao's bizarre war on sparrows will go down in history as one of the cruelest and catastrophically misjudged government policies of all time. Its tragic consequences serve as a stark reminder of what the Democrats are doing now, of the dangers of political hubris and the importance of understanding ecological balance. See, I was talking about it because you got to have that ecological balance. The birds, they eat the locusts and the caterpillars, otherwise, and then everybody starved to death, and they all died because that's what communism does. They're commies. Don't even start with me, these people. Yes, sir. Oh, and I've got another story for you. It's kind of like Chairman Mao. It's a little bit like Chairman Mao and his whole thing. Whoop, whoop, whoop. Oh, yeah. Oh, that's right. Jeff reminds me. Remember this, Michael, when the Obama White House, Obama first moved into the White House, and their first Christmas, they had, you remember this? The Chairman Mao Christmas ornament on the White House Christmas tree. They had Mao on the Christmas. And do you remember who else was there on with Chairman Mao Christmas ornament? You remember this? It was Head of Lettuce. And who is Head of Lettuce, Michael? A drag queen. That's right, a drag queen. Early on, we should have seen him coming. This is it, the fundamental transformation of America. Barack Obama with his buddy Larry Sinclair. They had lots of gay sex and cocaine and cheap motels. And according to Larry Sinclair, who am I to... I don't know Larry Sinclair, but Barack does. And they had Chairman Mao on a Christmas ornament. He, of course, killed God in China because he's a communist and they don't believe in God. They believe in themselves killing everybody. Well, that's it. But that's right. Obama had a Chairman Mao Christmas ornament on the White House Christmas tree, very close to a Christmas ornament of Hedda Lettuce, which is a funny name for a cross-dressing guy who said, "I'm a lady." But he wasn't a lady. He was just a freak, you know. So we got that going. But speaking of Chairman Mao, the people in Arlington, Virginia. Have you heard of it? It's just across the mighty Potomac River from Washington D.C., Arlington, Virginia, and a lot of liberals live there. It's a sad situation. What has happened to the Commonwealth of Virginia? I think Chairman Mao might be next. They elected a CIA Chairman Mao woman to be governor, and she's not on the side of humanity or what is right. Or America. So listen to this. Arlington, Virginia. They just set aside, the city council there, $50,000 of tax money for the families, to give money to families if their family members have been detained by ICE. So if you're an illegal alien and you've been arrested by ICE, they've set up a reward system for your criminality, because Democrats love crime, and Democrats love criminals, and their policies incite more crime and reward criminals. So this is great. The county board voted 4-0 on September 2nd. Immigration arrests in the D.C. area, in Maryland and Virginia. So 4-0, the county board of Democrats said, "Oh, let's set aside $50,000 tax money. I know we just raised property taxes on everyone," and they have literally just raised property taxes on everyone. And I think it's, what is it, $500 more per property owner, I think, in Arlington. And they had taken $50,000, giving it to families of people arrested by ICE. Isn't that great? And they don't have to prove anything to collect the money, but you can collect thousands of dollars. Go to Arlington and collect your $2,000. I know they just raised the property taxes on everybody there. About $500 on average, the homeowners just had their property taxes increased. And if you're a renter, then they raised your taxes about $300. And then they said, "We're going to give $50,000 to illegal aliens whose family members have been arrested by ICE, because as Democrats, we must reward wrongdoing. We must reward criminality, illegal behavior, especially illegal aliens with gang tattoos on their faces, and they're rapists and human traffickers and drug traffickers and murderers and gang members, and the Democrats want to sleep with them. They want to date them. They want to have sparrows with them. Aren't they amazing? So don't remove the people that are illegal. Reward the people that are illegal. The Democrat Party, Arlington, Virginia, will raise my rent."
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4: Labor union membership continues to climb in the United States, though the increase remains sharply divided by the politics of individual states. Last year, the country added more than 411,000 union members, the largest annual growth since 2008, according to a study published just ahead of the Labor Day holiday by the Illinois Economic Policy Institute and the Project for Middle Class Renewal at the University of Illinois at Urbana-Champaign. At the end of last year, more than 14.6 million American workers belonged to a union, about 10% of the workforce, according to the study. It found that states that seek to protect or strengthen collective bargaining rights added three times as many union members as so-called right-to-work states. 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

0: All right. Just madness. Your Democrat commie party there. When they're the left, they're really the left. These people. Let's go to the telephones, Michael. Let's go. Oh, and it's mailbag day today too. It's mailbag day. Here it's hump day in the Clinton house, but mailbag day here on the Chris Plant Show. Let's go to the phones. Let's go to Steve calling from West Virginia. Steven, you're on the Chris Plant Show.
1: Hey, Chris. Thanks for taking the call.
0: You betcha.
1: My cat almost answered the phone there. I had a quick mousy tongue bit since it's his death day. Back during COVID, you know, where everybody was doing Zoom interviews.
0: Right.
1: I'm sure you know Harold Ford Jr., the supposed moderate Democrat, was being interviewed by somebody, and you could see plainly on his mantle was a huge portrait of Mao Zedong.
0: Right.
1: And when they went to break, when they came back from break, he had moved his camera so you could not see that. He was obviously a little bit self-aware of that.
0: Somebody, I'm sure somebody got into his ear and said, you know, the big multicolored rainbow portrait of Chairman Mao on the wall behind you in the multi-million dollar house from which you're coming looks a little absurd. And it became kind of a thing, Steve. I saw it on the big board here. And I said to Piercy, I said, yeah, see Steve on the board. I said, you remember this? And Piercy said, yeah, I remember. And it's true. And Harold Ford Jr. is not a political nut. He is like one of the most sane Democrats you're going to find. And apparently, if I remember this correctly, Steve, I think that he claimed, the explanation was later, that he was staying in a rented house, and he was renting it from Democrats who loved Chairman Mao and put their Chairman Mao poster up.
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3: This hasn't happened in 20 years. I'm Lisa Brady, Fox News. Just getting word the UN nuclear watchdog reported Iran to the UN Security Council for failing to cooperate in a long-running probe into traces of uranium found by inspectors at undeclared sites in Iran. A majority of the watchdog's board of governors voting in favor of the resolution. The diplomatic move comes after further escalation in the conflict with Iran.
4: Iran continues to try to hit U.S. naval ships. And for every time they do that or try to do that, they're going to lose tankers.
3: Secretary of State Marco Rubio, after the U.S. fired missiles, Iran rather, fired missiles at a U.S. warship again, prompting more U.S. airstrikes on oil tankers. Iran then tried again, unsuccessfully, to hit U.S. forces in Jordan. The international benchmark for oil topping $100 a barrel for the first time in nearly 6 weeks, as U.S. gas prices jumped 7 cents since yesterday in the AAA average, with diesel getting closer to $6 a gallon.
5: The Republicans are lying and they're corrupt. And that corruption just won't work this time.
3: Illinois Governor J.B. Pritzker among the Democrats descending on Dallas to counter the GOP's messaging as Republicans begin their first ever midterm convention today.
6: President Trump has been consistent. He doesn't care about the midterms as much as he cares about stopping Iran from getting a nuke. And he thinks midterm voters will understand. That's where this forecast comes from via Truth Social. Oil prices will drop precipitously, like everything else is dropping, but more, when we win the war with Iran.
3: Fox's Peter Ducey at the White House, but the president also argues his economic agenda is spurring an investment boom. Multiple states now suing the Trump administration again over the Endangered Species Act. The states challenging a rule that narrowed the definition of harm, opening the door to more activities in sensitive areas, including drilling and mining. The U.S. Interior Chief has said that law had been weaponized. 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
15: Mostly cloudy skies are in the forecast for today, with a high near 73 degrees and an east wind around 5 miles per hour. Tonight, expect showers and possibly a thunderstorm. The low will be around 63, with a wind out of the south at 10 to 15 miles per hour. Tomorrow, there's a 30% chance of showers before 8 a.m., but otherwise, expect mostly sunny skies and a high near 76.
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17: Grace Curley.
27: Hey! Hello, hello, hello, hello, party people, and welcome. Welcome, welcome, welcome to the Grace Curley Show. Thank you all so much. Happy hump day!
28: Hump day!
27: That one came quick, Taylor, don't you find?
29: Usual amount of time that it takes to get through a Wednesday.
27: Oh, you think so? It feels right.
29: Yeah, this is where we should be.
27: Does Wednesday have a feel to you?
29: Wednesday, I guess, has a feel because, I don't know, anytime I think it is a Wednesday, but it isn't, I'll say it feels like a Wednesday. So it must have a feel.
27: What would you say out of all the days of the week has the biggest feel?
29: What's biggest feel is day? The Friday feel.
27: You think so?
29: Yeah.
27: I would argue a Sunday feel is like nothing else.
29: Oh,
27: not in a good way.
29: We're doing week. Okay, all the day. I was just going weekdays. You know.
27: Oh,
29: the only
27: days.
29: I converse with you out of sheer necessity.
27: No, I'm talking all 7 days. Do you agree that Sunday trumps Friday?
29: In a good feel?
27: No. Just a feel in general.
29: So the best feel is the Friday.
27: No one's arguing that.
29: The worst feel. Yeah, I'd go along. No, I like a Sunday, though. A Sunday's
27: nice. I like
29: nice.
27: A Sunday, but it has a feel. It's like you can't. My dad always says, don't let Monday ruin your Sunday. It's only the second day of the weekend. Because a lot of people get like, oh, Sunday scaries, whatever. And I agree with him. But as much as I agree with the sentiment, I can't tell my brain to not get into a Sunday state of mind, if that makes sense. I can't override it. It's just built in. It's like you're a kid, you know? You know Monday school is coming. And this time of year, I would argue, is the Sunday of the seasons. Because everyone's going back to school. And I'm gonna say something right now.
29: Say it.
27: You
29: have to say something. It's a radio show.
27: I'm not happy, Taylor. I mean, I'm happy in general, but I'm not happy that the summer's over. I hate hearing, every time someone says it, summer's over, fall is here, it makes me, I don't want it. And I know people are like, pumpkins and fall and leaves. I know what's coming, okay? I've been doing this for too long now, 34 years of this BS in this state. I know what's ahead of us, and I don't like it. The darker days, the snow, not up in here. So that's just how
29: I'm a fan of fall, except that it's been overtaken by the weird Halloween people with the Jack Skellington tattoos on their forearms. I hate all of you. You're the worst kind of person.
27: People who love Halloween are a very specific group of people. Like, you when you see them coming, you know, oh, this person. I should actually add that to my groups. You know, I have Swifties, bicyclists, dog people, pitbull people specifically, and, yeah, Halloween people. People who love Halloween. I think that's a good idea. Now, we do have a pretty big show today. That opening might make you think otherwise, but we do have a lot to get to, including the fact that these jurors now in the Lindsey Clancy trial are all starting to come out. They're starting to talk to the press. And the question I have that I'm going to start the show with, the opening question, the number is 844-500-4242. Because I know there's a million ways we can disagree on, you know, who's right, who's wrong, all the arguments about it, and we will do that because it's what we do here. But I want to know, do you think this male juror steps forward at this point? Because he's got everybody on him now. Reddington made a big show, cock of the walk that he is, at that press conference, making sure everybody knew that that juror is enemy number one, and I want to talk to him, and, you know, oh, I'm going to give him a swirly, and he better watch out. He didn't actually say that, but I was getting that vibe. Knuckle sandwich kind of vibe. Now we've got these female jurors who, as a lot of people are pointing out, it's crazy that they are exactly what people thought. Like, all of the stereotypes, you might say, or the caricatures that were being imagined by people watching this play out of, like, oh, there's one guy, and then all these female, and I know there were two other men who agreed with the females. Taylor said those guys were wimps. But all the females who are, like, overbearing and yelling at this guy, and then you see these women getting interviewed, and it is kind of crazy how much they fit that bill. And we can argue about what they were saying, but it is just kind of crazy how they really do. It's exactly what people were thinking come to life. Now, that's my first question, is do you think this guy's going to come forward? I kind of think, Taylor, I don't know, because
29: I don't think he needs to. I mean, his whole case was proven by those women coming forward. That's what he had to deal with in the deliberation room. And probably even worse, no, definitely worse, because they were on TV and watched their manners, I'm sure, for a little bit. But they proved his point.
27: Yeah, I don't think they did themselves any favors. And there's a clip in particular that's going viral. And it's making people think of the quote, "Besides that, Mrs. Lincoln, how was the theater?" Because the women are fixating on the fact that he couldn't get over the fact that she killed her kids. Viciously killed her kids. As if that's something that...
0: I'm getting off the fact that Lindsay viciously killed her children.
27: And what it reminded me of, actually, besides the Lincoln quote, some people are doing the Kennedy one, besides that, Mrs. Kennedy, how was Dallas? The thing it made me... It immediately reminded me of was what Kevin Reddington was saying when he was defending Lindsay in the press conference and really heaping the praise on her. Listen to this. This is cut one.
1: I'm representing a woman who is a fantastic, wonderful individual. This woman is so brave, so awesome. Every day she came in this courthouse, stood tall, no pun intended, the poor thing is in a wheelchair, as we all know, for the rest of her life. And sat there through 7 weeks of a trial where nobody had anything bad to say about her except for the two prosecutors and apparently Tim Cruz.
27: Okay, so stop right there. It's like she sat through this trial where no one had anything bad to say about her except for the two people who are prosecuting her for viciously killing her three kids. Yeah, I would think that they'd have some things to say. I said this when we originally played it. I thought he was about to say, no one had anything bad to say about her except that she killed her three kids. Like, I actually thought, this is not me trying to be funny, I actually thought that's where he was going with it, and I was like, geez, Louise, this is crazy. So this woman saying kind of the same thing of, he couldn't get over the fact that she viciously killed her kids. Now, I don't want to play defender for this woman, but I do understand that when you're dealing with a state like Massachusetts, where the burden, and Taylor, we've talked about this, and I find it confusing even when I'm trying to explain it, the burden here was on the prosecution to prove, because she's claiming she's insane, she's claiming that she couldn't control what she was doing, they have to prove that she could. They have to prove that she could appreciate the wrongfulness of what she was doing in the moment, which is a much harder thing to prove.
29: Well, that's the trouble with this whole insanity plea to begin with, that you can't prove what somebody knew or thought or didn't know or didn't think. It's impossible.
27: So that's what I'm kind of saying is I don't want to go too hard at these women who are trying to wrap their heads around this really high. I almost think the bigger criticism here is that Massachusetts is an outlier in this, where we're asking this thing that can't really be done, and then the jurors are kind of stuck there saying, well, I don't know if they proved beyond a reasonable doubt that she knew what she was doing was wrong, but I still think what she was doing was wrong and that she should be held accountable. It kind of didn't give anyone in that road an out. Now, I do want to say, Taylor, that this entire conversation, watching these women, has brought you to something else.
29: We'll get to that, don't worry.
27: Oh, you're going to save it?
29: Yeah, yeah.
27: I was going to let you just rip right now.
29: No. There are sound cuts that will help back up my argument.
27: Oh, okay. So he's a very legally astute person. So let's play some of these sound cuts. These are the jurors. And one of them is speaking anonymously. The other ones are... You can tell that they're very, very confident that they were right and that everyone's going to love what they have to say. First of all, let's play cut two. This was interesting.
3: I will never be the same after a 911 call. After we learn, after the trial, I saw all conspiracy theories about how Patrick did it and that he somehow convinced Lindsay that she had done it when it was really him. And all I could think was that if these people could have heard that visceral blood curdling scream, I don't think I could name a single actor or actress that could have performed that the way he did. And not that he performed it, but I will never be the same after that.
4: Yeah, it was horrifying.
3: Just horrifying. Just to imagine living through that and being the person to find their children in that scenario,
27: Yeah, I actually had this conversation, Taylor, this morning with someone, and I said, because this person I was talking to was kind of, what about people who say this about Patrick Clancy? And I said, one of the reporters, I think she's NBC News, said that people who are just reading the transcript from that phone call don't understand how devastating it was and how visceral it was and how once you listen to that, you really do understand that this was, even though he wasn't extremely emotional on the stand, this was a person who walked into the most horrifying situation imaginable. And then it did make me think that as much as I understood why the judge didn't want to release it to the public, because I think it's probably like these jurors are saying, it's traumatizing. In the same way when you watch the Charlie Kirk video, if you weren't looking for it and you just saw it, you wish you hadn't seen it. It just stays with you forever. In the sense that I think Patrick Clancy has received a lot of insane hatred and smears and malignment, I actually wonder if that call would have diminished some of that. But I still think the judge made the right call, because you could put that phone call out there and people are so insane and people are so evil that they could still hear that and be like, no, he was just acting. Like, I'm glad this juror, Taylor, was sane enough to go, no, that's a person who walked in and saw his three kids dead. But there are crazy enough people out there who would look at that and say, mm-mm. I heard in the background the way he opened the door, you could tell that he'd already been there. Like, I could just see them taking that phone call.
29: Right, but in the same vein, she was there hearing the evidence as it was being given and paying attention to nothing else, apparently, nothing online, and she never came to the conclusion that perhaps Patrick did this and was framing his wife. So I think without all of the distractions, that's the conclusion that most people would have come to.
27: Yes, yes, and at least they weren't that crazy where they were coming to that one. And imagine walking out of this. You're in this trial for weeks, and then you just get inundated with a tidal wave of what the outside world thinks. It must be really jarring to go, this is what people are saying? We never, ever thought that for a second. Okay, let's play the next cut here. And again, we had a couple of jurors who were speaking to the press openly, and some people were doing it anonymously. I don't blame them. I would do it anonymously,
29: too. Cuts two through six are the anonymous, and after that, it's all the three.
27: Well, let's go to the...
29: The witches three.
27: Let's go to the three here. They're getting the most attention. Let's have cut seven.
5: He was entertaining, yeah. Which was good because we needed some of that.
6: Yeah. And arrogant at the same time.
7: Yes.
6: Like, arrogant and entertaining. He would go back and forth between that.
7: Yeah.
8: But compassionate.
6: Yes.
8: With his arrogance.
6: His compassion towards Lindsay was amazing.
27: Yeah, they're talking about Kevin Reddington there. And Taylor, this is something where I have really split from women on the way they see this guy, because I'm just not... It's like anything else. You watch an actor or something, people go crazy for them, and you go, I don't really see it. I don't really see what everyone else is seeing. That's how I feel here. I feel very much in the minority. Everyone else is like, this is... Man, he's so charming, and he's got this, you know, really arrogant way, but it wins you over. And I'm like, not me. Not me.
29: So that's how they describe...
27: I'm a lone wolf here.
29: That's how they describe Reddington. Then one of them described the standalone juror, and listen carefully for the word that she chose.
6: He was very arrogant. He really did not take anything that anybody said. The nurses, he tried to ask a question about the medications, and we went back to the report from South Shore Hospital. We had the toxicology report. We could see exactly the amounts. The nurses in the room spoke to that. And
7: there were nurses
6: to
7: on
6: that.
7: The jury. There were nurses on the jury.
6: Yes.
7: Sorry.
6: And they spoke to that specific thing. That was a question that he had. And he just completely disregarded the information that they gave him.
29: So she said,
27: I don't know if
29: she called him arrogant, but it was an unfavorable arrogance, I guess.
27: Yeah. Because it was an arrogance that was pushing against her view. You know, when people are tough guys and they support whatever you think, it's like, oh, I love this. And then when they're not, it's, oh, you know, they're out of control. But the other thing is, just because a juror is a nurse and you have a question about the medical stuff, I don't know, if that juror is sitting there and they're already steadfast in their opinion, and then they start telling me what's going on in the medical world, I'm taking that with a grain of salt, too. Like, didn't we learn anything during COVID? You can have a million medical experts and everyone could give you a different opinion. So I don't know if I'd be like, oh, now I have, this is Bible because this girl's a nurse. Or I'm sorry, girl, this woman's a nurse, so I have to take it into account. You know, at this point, you're all button heads with each other. Things are getting tense. You don't really know what you can trust at that point. We'll be right back. We'll take your calls on this. It's 844-500-4242. Don't go anywhere.
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27: 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Taylor, what is the PQ and what are the results thus far?
29: Today's poll question, which you can vote in at GraceCurlyShow.com, is will the standalone male juror in the Lindsey Clancy trial ever come forward?
27: No, because I don't think he was doing it. Like, as much as these women probably think he was doing it just to drive them crazy, I think that he really felt that he couldn't get on board with that unanimous verdict, and that's what he had to stand on. I don't think he's interested in having cameras shoved in his face, so I'm going to say no.
29: 72% say no.
27: Let's go to John. You're next up on the Grace Curley Show. Go ahead, John.
14: Yeah, hi, Grace. How you doing?
27: Hi, good. What's up?
14: On that, I think it was that same clip. Is that juror, short gray hair with the white top? And I don't know. I've been having audio problems, so I apologize if you played this. But at the very end of the clip, she says something about that juror had the hardest time getting over the fact that Lindsay viciously murdered her children. I bet I fell out of my chair when I heard that. Did you hear that?
27: Yes, yes. We did play it, John, but it was earlier in the opening, and we will play it again throughout the course of the show. Yeah, a lot of people were comparing to the, you know, besides that, Mrs. Lincoln, how was the theater?
14: Exactly. That's just stunning. I mean, anyway, thanks for, thanks for taking my call.
27: No, I think, John, I think you're speaking, you are speaking what a lot of people, you are, you know, putting voice to what a lot of people felt when they first saw that, which is, huh? We're supposed to get over that? Like, get over it? What difference at this point does it make? The minimizing of what this entire case, and as much as people want to say, well, it's about the kids, you know, it's about the kids, it hasn't been about the kids. This entire thing has become all about the medical community and Lindsay Clancy and, you know, what she was suffering from. And while that might be a conversation, these three little kids aren't here anymore, and we're supposed to get over it?
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17: Mostly cloudy skies are in the forecast for today, with a high near 73 degrees and an east wind around 5 miles per hour. Tonight, expect showers and possibly a thunderstorm. The low will be around 63, with a wind out of the south at 10 to 15 miles per hour. Tomorrow, there's a 30% chance of showers before 8 a.m., but otherwise, expect mostly sunny skies and a high near 76.
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5: Instruction. He actually said one day in the end, well, why don't we have the judge come in and read it again? And we were like, no, we have it in front of us. We don't need that. And we would highlight it and, you know, so-and-so, this is the definition of reasonable doubt. But he had the hardest time getting off the fact that Lindsay viciously killed her children.
27: Yeah, and this is, by the way, I want to give credit here, audio from NBC 10 with Sue O'Connell. I think she's been doing a good job with the Lindsay Clancy coverage. And the some of the sound that we played earlier from the anonymous juror was from WBZ-TV. So a lot of reporting here going on locally. But this comment, and I want to read a post from Mark Bedereau. Mark Bedereau has been on the show before during the Karen Reed trial. I really do respect his opinion and his legal mind, so I think it's worth just reading for you here. Let me pull this up, because he's seen all this outrage over what this woman said, and he said, once again, pundits and others ignore all nuance, as illustrated by the relentless attacks on the juror who said the one holdout couldn't get past the fact that Clancy killed the kids. Practically speaking, Clancy literally killing the kids was not the determinative issue. The critical determination related to her mind at the time of the act, whether she knew right from wrong or could control herself. In otherwise, any sane person and all jurors recognize that Clancy's body committed the heinous acts, but the real question relates to what was in that body's mind. The comment by the juror, in this context is not at all controversial. It suggests that she actually followed the law. And I just want to point out that I can understand what she was saying as far as a legal argument goes and focusing on the reasonable doubt. It doesn't make the sentiment of what she's saying and the tone in which she's saying it and the kind of dismissive, I would say arrogant, I'm going to use her own word against her, arrogant tone in which she's talking about this juror and his inability to get over this vicious killing. It doesn't make it any less jarring. It doesn't look good, in other words. Like, I think it's crazy sometimes. You'll see people who go out on TV and they'll say something, and you think, you had no idea when you came out here and said this that anything you were saying was going to raise red flags for people, or that anything you were saying was going to garner criticism. You really, really believe that you were untouchable. You were right. And to me, Taylor, I'm looking at these women, they want to talk about how arrogant this guy was, and he didn't listen, and he couldn't understand, and this and that, and I'm going, you don't seem like the most open-minded people I've ever seen. Like, you don't seem like the kind of people that are showing up and listening to others, or, you know, taking in other people's opinions. That's just my read on it. But if you're willing to talk about it, like, he couldn't get over the fact that she viciously killed her kids, well, I might sit around and say, from a legal standpoint, I could see how they would get into this back and forth. There's something about the tone of that.
29: It makes me question whether he actually said I have some reasonable doubt.
2: Yeah. Because you I don't believe he said that. For him.
29: No, it sounds like they are inserting words into his mouth that they were just so frustrated that he couldn't come to a conclusion on their side of the aisle that they just simply dismissed. He said he had reasonable doubt. I don't believe that he said it. I think maybe he had some. Well, yeah, that's a good point, but I don't know. I can't do it. I cannot do it.
2: And could we suggest here that maybe this man, in a moment of weakness, told these women something they wanted to hear, just to, you know, keep them from going
29: there
2: crazy?
29: There may have been a crack in the armor there, the chink in the armor, but
2: where he's like, okay, stop yelling at me. I get what you're saying a little bit, and then all of a sudden they're like, he said it. He agrees with us. Well, hold on there. And to your point, Taylor, I want to read this, though, before I forget. This is from the New York Post, and this is talking about the anonymous juror who we played earlier from WBZ, where she talks about how he was set in his ways and his opinion. And she said the majority of people, it doesn't matter what side it was on, was very firm in their, like, stance.

0: of what you guys want to see happen. But other people might look at him and say he's scrupled, or he's brave, or he's, you know, there's a million different ways to paint this. A lot of it is subjective. And I think another earlier point that I'm really starting to lean in on here is every time I talk about these people, we talk about a couple things. We talk about how high this standard is, this burden of proof is on the prosecution in Massachusetts, and how we're an outlier in this sense, and that it's really doesn't make sense that now they have to prove, instead of her having to prove that she was insane, they have to prove that she knew the difference between right and wrong. I think it sets up the prosecution right from the jump. They're in a really kind of unwinnable situation. And the second thing that I've been talking a lot about with people, Taylor included, is that this whole insanity plea, I never understood it till, even when I was a little kid, and I didn't really get, you know, the Constitution. I'm not saying I get all of it now, but even when I was a little kid, I would think to myself, well, how come that person can say they're insane? Can't everybody say they're insane? Like, couldn't, how do you really know? How do you, isn't that the plot of Primal Fear? It's like, how do you really know if someone's crazy or if someone's, I might have that plot wrong. I just think that you can't get into somebody's mind. Right. You know, no one's a mind reader. So if we are going to start saying, and we've been doing this, I mean, this has been, a lot of people have taken the insanity plea and a lot of times it works. I wonder how, I wonder if we'd be better off if it were like, hey, there are crazy people, there are not crazy people. If you commit a crime, here's the punishment. Do you know what I'm saying?
1: Yeah. Like I said, personal responsibility is something that you have to take whether you are legitimate or not. This is, the insanity plea has to be done away with. It muddies up the waters way too much. Like you said, it shifts the burden of proof to an unreasonable degree onto the prosecution, which the burden of proof is with them at all times. That's that. But you can't prove something that you can't prove. How do you prove somebody's state of mind? How do we know that all of her journal or diary entries, all of her texts were of sound mind, that she wasn't insane when she said she loved her children? Where is it just that one point in that one instance where she killed her kids? That was the only time she was legitimately crazy? I'm supposed to believe that? It's just insane. And why shouldn't she have to face some form of punishment? Even if she's, it does not jive with me. I say we do away with it completely. And if I may.
0: Oh, wait. Before you do that, Taylor, because this is going to, I want to take a call before you get into this, because people will understand why here. This could derail the entire show. but number two is I want to bring up something else, because I got a text in. The prosecution may have miscalculated putting nurses on the jury. They seem to have embraced taking on the role of experts. I don't know. Just a thought. There's been a lot of criticism of the prosecution and Cruz for not making this jury a little bit more balanced and having 9 women, some of them nurses. This is no shade to nurses, but there does seem to be, like, you got a type of person on there that was going to be set in their ways, and the fact that it was just one juror who disagreed. I don't know. There's been the jury selection is being criticized on the part of, you know, why couldn't the prosecution have made a better case here? I want to say I'm getting a ton of texts from this one person. And by the way, personal texts. I'm getting these on my personal phone. I don't know who this person is.
1: Always a safe thing to say on the air.
0: I don't know who this person is. Terrell Cormier is dangerously ignorant on the subject of mental health. Please dump him. I don't control the dump button, unfortunately. It doesn't work that way. Taylor controls
1: it. She means dump me professionally.
0: Oh, or I'm assuming, I was going to say that the...
1: I'm assuming it's a she.
0: I was going to say that Taylor is in charge, you know? The insane patient here... Oh, that's probably not a good... That's probably not a good analogy right now, but he's in charge of the dump button. Another person says, enough Lindsay Clancy. Please don't make me shut you off. What a monumental waste of time. Move on. Who are you? That's the next thing I want you to tell me. Tell me who you are.
1: Maybe shut it off for your own mental health.
0: Perhaps. Okay, now we're going to go to a caller, and then we're going to get to Taylor's.
1: Yeah, that texter's really not going to like me.
0: Yeah, oh, very true. You are about to hate this man. Leslie, you're up next on the Grace Curley Show. What's going on, Leslie?
2: Hi, Grace. Nice to talk to you. I want to put another characterization of this whole thing. First of all, the jury should have been sequestered. Clancy is very attractive. She's had a luxurious life. She lives in Deluxbury. Now, what if she was on the heavy side, maybe a size 6, and

0: she didn't have such a pretty face, and she came from someplace like Quincy or Weymouth. I think that would put a whole different light on the way people think.
1: That's an interesting point, Leslie. And the only thing I could find that is kind of along the same lines as the point you're making is there was a woman on CNN who was saying that this case would not generate nearly as much coverage if Lindsay Clancy was not a white woman. So kind of putting in the white privilege aspect, if she had been a black woman in this case, it wouldn't go nationwide. There wouldn't be all this coverage of it. So there's definitely, I mean, all this stuff does factor in, I think, when a jury and definitely the court of public opinion, when people are digesting a case. Thank you for the call, Leslie. I appreciate that. Let's go to Taylor. I'm scared, Taylor. Hit us with it.
2: So we played several cuts already of, you know, this jury, predominantly women, were heavily influenced by appeals to emotion. They swooned over Kevin Reddington's charm, his charisma, his arrogance, his entertainment factor. They were so bothered by the arrogance of the one juror. They did not like the prosecution. They said the prosecution was cold and they were not compassionate, which I don't know what that has to do with the facts of the case, but okay, that was their opinion.
1: They weren't compassionate enough towards Lindsay, I think, is what they were saying.
2: Right, but why would they be compassionate?
1: Right, no, I'm kind of bolstering your point. I think the prosecution would argue, as Cruz did in that press conference, hey, we're being compassionate towards the three kids who have been murdered, which apparently is not the kind of compassion that was being well received in this courtroom.
2: And just the, you know, the repeated highlight of the interview is he had the hardest time getting over that Lindsay viciously killed her children. I mean, that should tell you that these women, I don't know about the rest of them, but these three at least, were so willing to put their feelings over facts that they got it wrong. They got this wrong. They did not consider the man's perspective, the holdout, the standalone juror. They didn't consider his perspective. They leaned on their own expertise and their own feelings, as they stated so many times. The only time that they brought up in the interview with Susan O'Connell any facts of the case as to why they thought that Lindsay Clancy was not guilty by reason of insanity was her own writings in her journal, which, again, as I said earlier, how do you know she wasn't crazy when she was making out her journal? How do you know she was not insane when she was writing entries or texting with her mother or mother-in-law, whomever it may be? How do you know that? We can't
1: prove What's interesting about what you're saying is kind of it runs absolutely contrary to what Mark Bettereau was saying, because he's saying that this juror, and he's just talking about the one who said he couldn't get over the fact that she killed her kids, he's saying that she was going by the law, she was going by the books, and she's accusing this man of going by emotion, because the determinative issue is, was she in her right mind? And she's saying he was so focused on the fact that she did it, and he wasn't focused on her state of mind. So it's kind of like you're saying they're too focused on emotion, and they're saying he was too focused on emotion.
2: Well, emotion, regardless of what side you think somebody is leaning on it too heavily, should not be considered. It is not a considerable fact that is weighed in a case. And women just have a much really helping out my own argument here, but just in a natural way, they're more prone to emotion over fact. And I think in cases like this, in cases where, you know, you're voting for the future of your country, women have much more of an appeal to emotion over fact, and they're easily swayed by that. I think it's time we repeal the 19th Amendment. It's gone too far. This is just another example of craziness that we're faced with, because we have to have some sort of feeling and compassion. Sure, you can have personal compassion and feeling towards Lindsay Clancy. That doesn't mean she shouldn't serve life in prison for the murder of her three children. Where was the compassion for them?
1: Wait, can I throw something out there? One more thing.
2: All I have to go on in a case, if I were on that jury, is my life experience and the shared life experience I have with the people that I know. I have not known one instance in my life, and I dare say I could probably speak for you as well, where you or someone you knew did something and they could legitimately claim that they did not know right from wrong in that moment, because they were absolutely insane. You don't have to answer that if you don't want to, but I cannot imagine a scenario where somebody is pushed to murder their three children and not have any reckoning within them, within themselves for it.
1: Okay, now, can I just go back to the 19th Amendment?
2: Have it.
1: Yep. Don't you think that could backfire, though?
2: How?
1: Because then it goes to the states. And then California is not going to repeal it. So then you've got all these California liberals, and you lose like women like me in Texas who are going to vote for the things you agree with.
2: So that's all right. That then it becomes a state issue, sure, and that's always going to be an issue here in Massachusetts. But the issues that of like abortion, where you know, I think you would agree it's wrong to kill an innocent unborn child.
1: Agree.
2: Yeah, I think men have it right on that. I don't think. Listen, there's a longer discussion that can take place over this. This could take place over the rest of the week on this show. But you have just so many instances, and especially in a household where, say, my wife, and speaking personally for my wife, she votes based on how I vote. So we're just doubling up our vote. If you're in a split household, listen, you've got to come to a decision somehow. The man has to make that decision in their house. It used to be that only men could be on juries. It used to be that only men could vote. It used to be that only landowners could vote, actually, because they had a stake in actually what was happening. They were paying the taxes and had to make the decisions based on facts. How would it impact them and their families? It would turn people to voting for their families rather than for voting for other people's families based on compassion.
1: Again, though, I mean, you turn this over to the states, it's not going to work for you. It's actually going to hurt you more. I just feel like your emotion about this is overriding the logic of it.
2: Well, it's on such a broad scale right now. Why would that be any more impactful than what it is? The states that can save themselves could.
1: Oh, interesting. I don't know.
2: Massachusetts, California, New York, probably lost causes at this point. But I'm trying to save the republic that we once had. Yes, Grace, you would lose your vote, but could you honestly say you'd miss it if those three women that we just, four women that we just listened to, also couldn't vote?
1: I think I would miss it. I do like participating in it. I think I would miss it.
2: Well, you can fill out a ballot, but it's just going to be a special one. You put it in a special
1: little box. I know people are listening, and they're probably upset that I'm not, you know, screaming or whatever, but I kind of think that's just going to feed into his point, so I'm trying to be, you know.
2: Oh,
1: I don't want to get all like, because it's not going to happen, number one, and also, I don't think it really makes sense. I don't think it's going to help the conservative cause, but also, the third one is I really don't want to play into the stereotype here.
2: All right.
1: I don't want to get too.
2: We got to go to break.
1: We'll go to break. We'll be back. You got some support, Taylor. 508 says Cormier for governor. We'll see about that. We'll be right back.
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1: So, it's interesting now. 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
15: Canada struck back at the White House yesterday with tariffs on about $20 billion worth of U.S. goods in response to the latest round of tariffs on Canada. The outcome could resonate far beyond Canada, showing other governments whether a smaller U.S. ally can withstand White House economic pressure. Canadian Prime Minister Mark Carney says U.S. demands could hollow out key Canadian industries and limit the country's independence, while White House threats to Canadian sovereignty have rallied the public behind him. The tariffs hit hundreds of American products, including steel, aluminum, cheese, appliances, clothing, cosmetics, and farm equipment, at rates from 15 to 50%. For News Talk 99.7 FM WNTK and AM 1490 FM 98.9 WUVR, I'm Rob Roberts.
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16: Democrats double down. Elisa Brady, Fox News, says Republicans head to Dallas for their first ever midterm convention. Some high-profile Democrats are already there.
17: I'm done pretending that these self-dealing racist, misogynist grifters are an aberration of the Republican Party. They are the mainstream of the Republican Party now.
16: Illinois Governor J.B. Pritzker also says the conflict with Iran and trade disputes are costing Americans money. Republicans say it's the Democrats turning extreme.
18: And I'm really confident with Republicans being about common sense and Democrats being about communism, the contrast could not be greater.
16: House Majority Whip Tom Emmer telling Fox,
18: historically, in a midterm, the party in the White House is not as energized as the party that lost the White House in the last presidential election. That's what you have to overcome. And you're going to see tonight, Republicans are energized.
16: President Trump will give a keynote address tonight and the convention's closing speech tomorrow night. Iran gets reported to the UN Security Council for the first time in 20 years, accused of failing to cooperate with a long-running probe of uranium traces detected at undeclared sites.
19: Western officials suspect the uranium traces could be evidence Iran had a secret nuclear weapons program until 2003. Iran says it's not pursuing nuclear weapons, calling the motion biased and political.
16: Fox's Jonathan Savage. The resolution was led by the U.S., Britain, France, and Germany, China, Russia, and Niger opposing it. Two social media influencers accused of rape and sex trafficking in the U.K. have to remain locked up for now in the U.S. That ruling from a federal judge in Miami, where Andrew and Tristan Tate were arrested in July. A U.S. magistrate denies the brothers' motion for release while they fight extradition. The defense argues the U.K. should have to wait until after a criminal case in Romania, where they also deny any wrongdoing. 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
24: 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Don't forget, the bar and the wonderful cocktails they dream up, the apple cider margarita and the fall sangria, are at the top of my list. With all these wonderful fall options, Bubba's is the place to go. Come in and see us here at Bubba's, right on the southern tip of Big Lake Sunapee. And remember what we always say at Bubba's: we're having a lot of fun.
0: I can't win. I have to pick up 3 kids from 3 different games. I need a few orders of Bubba's awesome ribs and some pasta to carb load these kids for the next game.
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15: Mostly cloudy skies are in the forecast for today, with a high near 73 degrees and an east wind around 5 miles per hour. Tonight, expect showers and possibly a thunderstorm. The low will be around 63, with a wind out of the south at 10 to 15 miles per hour. Tomorrow, there's a 30% chance of showers before 8 a.m., but otherwise, expect mostly sunny skies and a high near 76.
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28: Tom Chaddick in for Howie Carr today. So Howie will be back, I promise. Howie will be back. What is today? Today is the... What is today? What the hell is the date today? Today's the 9th. Howie returns the 10th. That is tomorrow. That is a Thursday. And then Friday, he will be at Tux Trucks GMC in Hudson, Mass. from 2 to 5 p.m. Now, also, on Saturday, he'll be at Castle Island for the Tunnels to Tower 5K run and walk, which is a great place to see Howie Carr. Come on. Now, that's Southie. That's where it all happened. It's the town that made Howie. So that is happening Saturday, Cass Island, 9 to 10. Like I said, I am Tom Shattuck. I am from the Main Wire. I got to tell you, this is one of those days that where the news cycle just keeps going and keeps going and keeps going. Like, I sent these guys audio, and I had an idea for the plan for the show hours ago, and the news cycle has just gone sideways. It's gone crazy. It's why we're in the news business, and we like it. There is a hit out. There is a hit out on Bobby Charles, who is the, as you know, he is the Republican nominee for governor of Maine. And he's now been, some people say he's been nuked. His own sister just blasted him, not only in an op-ed, but in a press conference. So obviously this is communicated with the Democrats. But it's vicious. Vicious hit on him, and it's a good hit. It's a smart hit, but it's BS, obviously. But it has to do with his close relationship for years with Dennis Hastert, who has a touching young men problem, as you know. I think he, I don't even know, is he still in, did he do the stretch? I think he did. But they are, the gloves are off. They are out to get him. This is what his sister wrote about him. This is about Bobby Charles. Her name is Anita something. Bobby was a close friend and colleague of former House Speaker Dennis Hastert from 1995 to 1999. He praised Hastert and benefited from their relationship as he built his career in Washington. Hastert later admitted to sexually abusing children and was convicted of illegally paying hush money to conceal that abuse. Bobby has never publicly renounced that association. That is difficult for me to understand because my own childhood was marked by sexual violence. Someone who was part of our lives for more than a decade was a pedophile who repeatedly assaulted me. My brother has known what happened to me for 50 years. Under the anti-choice positions Bobby holds today, even in cases of rape, I would not have been able to make a decision about my own body should that have become necessary. This isn't a debate I'm observing from a distance. It's about my childhood, and it's about my ongoing health and well-being as a woman. I'm speaking now because silence would betray the values my mother taught us and the values I have spent my life passing on to others. Maine deserves leadership rooted in empathy, dignity, intellectual honesty, and respect for every person who calls this state home. That person is not Bobby. Wow, sis. That is why I cannot in good conscience support my brother's campaign for governor. I'm casting my vote for Hannah Pingree. And that's how it went today. That is good old-fashioned hatchet job politics. But they got the sister. They got her on. She's on record. She was on TV. It is a vicious, vicious hit. But, hey, it ain't beanbag, right? So that is where we are right now. Let's see. Do we have the Bobby Charles cut? Yes, it is. Okay, it's cut 7. Let's go, Jared, to cut 7. This is Bobby Charles. He did an outdoor presser in Maine today, where it didn't take him long. Man, he is playing off the Charlie Parker sheet of music here. Listen to this cut 7.
7: Again and again in Bangor. Look at these predators released right here in Portland. It has to stop. And as much as I love my sister and she's entitled to anything she wants to say, my commitment very firmly is to put these people in prison and put them in a place where they never see the light of day again. And as to Hastert, she raised Dennis Hastert. Listen, we all work for people in our lives. We don't know their lives. The person I knew in Dennis Hastert was not the person that later allegations were said about. I finished working for him in 1999. 16 years later, they made allegations against him about something that had happened in his 20s, and I think he was probably in his 70s. Nobody knew anything about it. The entire House of Representatives knew nothing about it. So I think it's monstrous, and I think people against whom these charges are proven need to go to prison and stay there forever. And frankly, that's what I wished had happened to the individual who hurt my sister. These things you don't get over. I don't know how many people watching will understand this, but this kind of pain, like the pain of losing a child, is horrible. And we live in a state where I feel like people look the other way. These are bad topics to talk about. Nobody wants to talk about them. I do want to talk about them. I look straight into the teeth of these things and say, we've got to fix them. So, God bless my sister. She is a For all the pain she's gone through and trauma she's gone through, she is a very loving heart. And I, whatever motivated her to talk about this, it's okay. We disagree on politics, but these are issues that I think we all understand have to be hit hard, and I will hit them hard. I will tell you, too, that when you go through really bad things, there are other things that are like this. People going through rape as an adult or anything else, in those of us who are protectors, it lights a fire you can never put out.
28: Now, a little bit later on, his daughter is there with him, which is a good idea, and his daughter goes scorched earth on his sister, because he can't do it, because she's an abuse survivor, and she's his sister. But his daughter, her niece can certainly do it, and she just blows her up. She does that really. This is a good presser. Bobby got right into the waterworks the moment this thing started, which is good. I mean, you've got to do it. You're not going to be, you know, taking the Andrew Tate, you know, pose of being a hard guy in this stuff when it's an issue like this in a blue state where you need to win some women is not going to work. So him going as soft and as caring as possible is the way to do it. Actually, I wish, you know what, I should, oh, those guys will probably have him on, but I should try to get Bobby on. Bobby Charles, if you're listening, give us a call on the Howie Carr Show. We'd love to have you. He did what he had to do out there. I thought it was a good performance. A lot of us in the meanwhile were watching. It's what it is. Sometimes you got to take your licking and you just can't lash out. Can't call anybody like, but his daughter did that. She was really good. I thought too that she was really good. What are you going to do? What are you going to do? You know, the left has, they say it, they bail out of arguments now. You know, you hear it on the Howie Carr Show all the time. They'll bail out of arguments now just by just saying, oh, you defended a pedophile. Pedophile, pedophile, pedophile, pedophile. These are the people, by the way, who put us on notice for calling some of them groomers a few years ago because they wanted to twerk in front of kindergartners. But now, since Donald Trump's name is mentioned in garbage parts of the Epstein files, the pedophile, pedophile, pedophile, pedophile, so they're on to this. This is what they're doing. They're just, they're, you know, boiling down the their argument to, you know, one element, and that's just going to be, well, pedophile. It's a nice rejoinder. It's easier on social media. And now they care about pedophilia because they think they've got Trump on it. And if they can make some corollary, you know, tether to Bobby Charles, they're going to do it. He's a pretty good politician. He's pretty dynamic. He can bob and weave, and he can adjust on the stump. You know, he was a guy who was under the attack from MAGA Maine during the primary for being a guy who was too much in Washington and not enough in Maine over the years. So he's had to deal. He's had to work and learn to be a pugilist here when it comes to politics, especially retail politics. It was fascinating, though, that the Maine press, oh, they were all in. It's so weird to see these guys who lay dormant. The main television press especially, but also the print media, oh, they were awake today to go after Bobby Charles. They were absolutely awake today, cross-examining, cross-examining, cross-examining, cross-examining. They had no concern over the zombified drug addicts that we talked about 2 days ago who were, you know, stumbling around the woods of Maine, threatening the lives of people. As a matter of fact, here's cut four. This will just tell you where what we're talking about. This is Adam State, is an independent journalist, kind of works with the Maine Wire up there. And he runs into some of these zombified people in a public park, and things get ugly. Cut four. Get him, Mike. And Mike runs after him.
8: Whoa, whoa. See, Steve, what the frig, man?
28: Another guy walks up to right now has two.
8: Wow, I don't think I've ever been down here before. Dude, you gotta be careful, man. People might fear for their safety.
9: You shouldn't come back down here.
8: Well, it's a free country, buddy. What's going on?
9: Why are you recording everybody?
8: You mind if I walk through here?
9: I can't.
8: Are you trying to intimidate me?
9: Oh, why are you running into me, bro?
28: This guy has two knives, by the way.
8: You carrying a weapon?
9: No.
8: Looks like you got a buck knife.
9: I'm trying to lock mine.
8: All right, well, I'm going to do you guys a favor and get out of your area so I don't fear for my safety.
28: And this is, that's fine. This has become a huge viral success. It's got like 30 million plays on TikTok or whatever it is. And the reason is because the whole thing starts off with a huge pile of syringes. Huge pile of syringes. The zombified, I'm going to go ahead and take a liberty here and call them junkies, go after this guy violently. The ones who are able to, a lot of them just kind of stumble towards him. And it's right down there for the local news, and not one local news outlet in Maine grabbed it. The video is right there. All you have to do is DM him and say, hey, can we give you credit and use some of your video? They all stayed away from it. But man, Bobby Charles' spiteful sister comes out accusing him of being friends 25 years ago with the most powerful Republican in Washington, D.C. And they're all interested now. They are working again now. They're not working, by the way, when Troy Jackson makes his way around the state for Labor Day. They gave him a good Lewinsky treatment on that. We'll have that when we get back. But, oh, man, yeah, the main press woke up today for just a brief amount of time to pile on the Republican for daring to be a Republican. 844-500-4242. That is the number, 844-500-4242. My name is Tom Shattuck. 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

0: Okay. 844-500-4242. That is the number. 844-500-4242. Wow, more news just breaking today. 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Jared, what is the poll question and what are the results thus far?
1: Today's poll question, which you can vote in at HowieCarshow.com, is do you think the GOP will, quote-unquote, defy history to win this November, as RNC Chair Joe Gruter said, yes or no?
0: I'm going to say yes. You know what? We're going to. Gas prices are going to take down. Things are going to be a little better in Iran, and America is going to be sick of these damn socialists.
1: Yes, 67% of the audience says yes.
0: Nice. We love to see it. I love that people are optimistic. I love that. That's great, because there hasn't been a whole lot of great news coming out. Unless, of course, you're watching news on Democrats in Maine, where the coverage is just absolutely gorgeous for Democrats. This is the piece that they do for Troy Jackson. This is WGME in Maine. They're out of Portland. And like the slug on the tweet with it said, like, Troy Jackson has pledged to help the working man. And listen to this. This is cut six.
2: Labor Day honors workers across the U.S. and pays tribute to the labor movement. It's a point of passion for Troy Jackson. This Labor Day weekend, Jackson is making his way across the state to meet working Mainers. Today, Jackson spent time with People's Inclusive Welding, a hands-on inclusive welding training facility in South Portland.
3: Making people feel included is how we're going to do a lot better across the state and country.
2: Shop owner Joe Remillard says the school is geared towards a non-traditional demographic.
4: So I think a lot of our students maybe didn't ever think or know that they might be interested in the trades, but the demand is so high and people are seeing that this is a job, this is a career.
2: Remillard showed Jackson the studio and some of the tools used in their trade.
4: A lot of funding has been pulled for workforce training, you know, specifically because our school has the word inclusive in the name that can disqualify us from federal funding. You know, we're creating skilled trades workers who are going to work on Maine's infrastructure.
2: Jackson plans to continue support for Maine trade programs throughout the election.
0: Yeah, well, the loving embrace of the media in Maine, which is something that Troy Jackson's going to get. Guy who's got questions to be asked about him, but the left, the media, they don't feel like it's anything they want to do. They want to keep getting invites to the good parties. And you don't do that by asking elected Democrats tough questions. Much like in Massachusetts, as we were watching everybody from the Globe file into the Parkman House for Mayor Walsh's Christmas party, it was a lonely feeling being outside without an invite, but that's what happens if you're going to do real journalism in a state. You're not going to get the good invites. It's just life. You know, isn't it tough? But that's just how things are going there. I'll tell you. The good thing that happened, the really good thing that happened as of 2024 is that Trump went off-roading and he went on these alternate podcasts. We'll just say the podcast universe. And a lot of those guys don't like him now. They're mad at him over Iran. They're mad at some of his priorities. But for him to go in there was excellent. And you cannot be afraid. And some people can pull it off. Some people can't pull it off. You know, you had this year Newsom trying to be the guy who could wear every hat. I mean, he's a natural snake, so he can adapt to whatever the landscape is easier. But some people just can't, and some people didn't even try, which is one of the problems with Kamala Harris, who could be the nominee again, by the way, is that she was so scared, and her handlers were afraid of her, of what she would say. Even to a guy like Joe Rogan, who would not be, he's not an interrogator. He's a guy who just talks to people. it shouldn't be hard unless you've got no substance, and so you have to make it up on the spot, in which case you're going to trip his lie detector, and he might start taking it personally as a sign of disrespect and then call you out. And that's how that happens. 844-500-4242. But the lying media is lying now about Donald Trump in 9/11. No shock. 844-500-4242. 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
16: Mostly cloudy skies are in the forecast for today, with a high near 73 degrees and an east wind around 5 miles per hour. Tonight, expect showers and possibly a thunderstorm. The low will be around 63, with a wind out of the south at 10 to 15 miles per hour. Tomorrow, there's a 30% chance of showers before 8 a.m., but otherwise, expect mostly sunny skies and a high near 76.
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0: Tom Chattuck in for Howie Carr today. Man, the fireworks in Maine are just continuing here. But if you were watching TV yesterday or the news yesterday or social media yesterday, you noticed that the media is on to something else. They are on to Donald Trump claims that he was at the World Trade Center on 9/11 and claims that he was a hero. That's essentially what the media is now saying.
17: Very fake news.
0: Exactly. It's very fake news. These people are so shit. They try something like this every year. With Trump, they just want you to hate him no matter what. They're going to find you a reason, because he gets two scoops of ice cream, or because he likes Diet Coke, or because of the way he has his steak cooked with A1 steak sauce, or because he feeds the football team McDonald's, or, like, it doesn't matter what he does. They hate him because of the reflecting pool, because of the east. They're trying to find, it's all catastrophizing. You see now, do you see what rubbish he is? That's all it is. And they can't stop themselves. I mean, we've seen this now for how long? They can't stop themselves. So this is Cut 22. This is Trump speaking at an event yesterday. A bunch of first responders were there. And talking about the time around 9/11, which we all consider, like, it was that block of time. Not just the 11th. But anyway, Cut 22, Trump has a recollection to share.
18: People can conquer. And no terror can destroy. For 3 months after September 11th, the flames raged in the rubble of Ground Zero. For 9 months, rescue and recovery crews worked day and night on the site. I want to just thank my people. I took a lot of my... I was building a big building in New York, and I took the whole crew down there right after this happened. And they had no hesitation. Everybody went down with me. We went down as a big group of people. Wasn't too much we could do, I'll be honest. It was raw. Nobody's seen anything like it ever. We had other buildings. The United States Steel Building was creaking, really creaking. And we thought it was going to fall down. The truth is it creaked a lot. It creaked. It still creaks. But it never came down. And I'll never forget two firemen. We thought it was coming down on top of us, and two firemen, big, strong guys, and I'm not the smallest guy in the world. They grabbed me under the arm and said, got to get out of here. And they literally lifted me up. This is not easy to do. I'm big. They lifted me up and they started running with me. I said, fellas, I can run myself. But they were amazing, but they thought it was coming down. It didn't come down, U.S. Steel.
0: So there you go. And he was saying that he and a bunch of people went down to that area a couple times, including to the U.S. Steel Building. Never said he was at the World Trade Center while it was happening. What he's doing is just a soft anecdote for the first responders who were there. He's just doing crowd work is essentially what he's doing. But the left can't stand that. They can't let him have anything or any part of anything because they are so affected. It is really, it's overused, but it's Trump derangement syndrome. They can't shake it. They're affected. Their lives are affected. And they'll never stop it. 844-500-4242. That is the number, 844-500-4242. Let's see. Tom, this woman, his sister, has been used badly by the left. How horrible. Yeah, that's 774. Let's go to the phones, actually, shall we? 844-500-4242. Let us go to Steve. Steve, what's going on?
19: Hey Steve. I just wanted to ask what you thought about the media, the mainstream media in Maine, why they're so eager to support Democrats when the evidence is so obvious that Democrat rule and policies have ruined Maine. And just, they do they not live in Maine, and that's why they don't care? I don't understand it.
0: Well, I think, Steve, the first problem is that they went to college, and so they're told by these post-Marxist professors that conservatism is evil and racist and sexist, and, the debate never has to happen. They look at Republicans and say, these are the people who want to make women into handmaid's tale slaves, and these are the people who hate brown people, so they're sending ICE to kill them all. And the media, these people believe this. I remember when I worked

0: It's remarkable. These people are true believers in the cause. They're true believers. And they don't want to tell. They're not out there, not like, you know, a reporter like Howie, who is out there to get the truth and follow the facts wherever they may lead. Regardless of ideology, Howie will tell you himself, you know, he voted for Jimmy Carter. Which means that he was an active Carter guy while he was in the workforce. So some degree or another. I won't speak for him any further on that. But, you know, but obviously he was always a good reporter, because the idea is to expose liars, to hold people accountable, to hold power accountable. But the moment you do that, instead of the old, you know, backslap from, you know, good old-fashioned Irish politicians like the Bulgers and the Finnerans and those kind of people, then you're on the bleep list. And they say mean things to you, and they say mean things to your boss. And they'll have the comms people call and yell at you and say, you better GD take that off right now. And they'll let you know that if there's any chance you think that you're ever going to work in an administration, if your media career dries up, do you think you're ever getting in unless you toe the line for us? No. They make it very clear. You watch the people who go right from big media jobs to big comms jobs, and ask yourselves why. I think we know why that is. Why is that? And half the cable stations are full of them. Republicans have them too. Dana Perino is, you know, she was a comms person who's now a media person. I think that I would put her body of work up against almost everybody else's. She's not like Jen Psaki, for instance, or George Stephanopoulos, who runs the entire news operation for ABC. He's the heavy. George Stephanopoulos, as they called him when he was working in Fall River. 844-500-4242. Let's go to Mike in Maine. Hey, Mike, what's going on? You're on with Tom Shattuck and the Howie Carr Show.
1: Yeah, can you imagine? They pay Stephanopoulos $30 million a year. Can you imagine?
0: Yeah, can you imagine? Imagine that for what exactly, Mike?
1: Well, it's called propaganda. You know what I mean? But, look, as far as Bobby Charles goes up here, look, I've worked on a lot of campaign security over the years, and Senator Lawton Charles, this is how far back I go. But look, when you see a late-time hit job like what you're seeing on Bobby Charles right now from his sister,
0: yep,
1: I got to tell you, look, it tells me that they're getting some internal polling on the opposition that they do not like. No one would do a hit job like this late in the campaign, unless they're getting bad internal polling.
0: It's not a bad time to do it. It's post-Labor Day. We're now in the final stretch here. He's the nominee, so he's locked in. He's already raising money. I like what you're saying, and it goes to our poll question, you know, whether or not, you know, we're going to pull out a victory, and you'd certainly like to think it. I would certainly like to think it. And if you're living in Maine right now, you know, the reality is life should not be like this for a lot of people, Mike. And, you know, in the Maine Wire, we do these stories on Lewiston and on Portland and on Bangor and that little park where these zombified junkies were walking around. Like, this shouldn't be happening. These are all specifically Democratic policies that cause this. When you go to Boston and you look at Mass and Cass or wherever they've gone to now, that's the rollout of Democratic policies. It's more crime, it's more blight. But it's also more government money, bigger government bureaucracy, your pals at NGOs making money and letting you wet your beak as well. We've seen that more than ever. I mean, that's the way to go. From now on, you got to be the middleman. You got to be an NGO. Get in the middle of federal grants and the people on the streets. And you wet your beak. You take your piece of that off the top, and you can make a lot of money. And there's a lot of new Mainers around with a lot of Mercedes G-Wagons driving all over the place, realizing the American dream far easier and far quicker than many Americans who really have earned it. 201 says, Tom, look at all the lies Joe Biden told. I think he was operating a bulldozer and 18-wheeler at the same time.

0: at the World Trade Center pile. What a hero. Yeah, I know. I know. Well, Biden, to the media's credit, the media in the late 80s didn't let him get away with it. They clobbered him for stealing somebody else's biography, for lying about his college. Like, they clobbered him. So they eventually did a good job. But they let him, without his brain being intact for an entire 4 years, be president and look the other way, or defended him if you said that Biden was losing his mind as he shuffled away during world meetings into nowhere. If you criticize that, Jake Tapper would yell at you about saying that he has a stutter. And don't you think children who have a stutter are going to feel bad? Remember that horse bleep that they did? These people are the worst. Absolutely the worst. They don't care.
1: You're a one-horse pony.
0: Oh, yeah. I've told the story a billion times when Biden said, when he talked about pony, what he's a lonely pony, dog pony. What did he say?
2: You're a lying dog-faced pony soldier.
0: Dang straight. Thank you, Jared. Yeah. When he said that, I was with a local news guy from Boston, a guy who ran a TV station, and I said, this is great. You've got what you need for tonight. And he said, we're not touching that. No, that's an old John Wayne saying. It's nothing. And I said, what do you mean it's nothing? That's everything. That's the hot audio right now. Nope. Didn't touch it. So, you know, one of the ways that media is so biased is they just don't touch stuff. And when Donald Trump has an anecdote about 9/11, which is really a benign one, CNN brings on Daniel Dale to say, Trump claims that he walked to the whatever building a few days later, and we cannot verify this. Well, okay, then I guess he's lying then. If Daniel Dale can't verify it, ugh. 844-500-4242, 844-500-4242. Your phone calls next. My name is Tom Shattuck. 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
0: Press Herald: Bates professor conspired to smear GOP candidate over Dennis Hastert's sex abuse. This is from Steve Robinson in the main wire. Republican gubernatorial nominee Bobby Charles' sister, Bates College education professor Anita Charles, endorsed Democrat Hannah Pingree on Wednesday in a Portland Press Herald op-ed and subsequent press conference. Anita Charles wrote that she and her brother have never agreed politically, but she said his campaign rhetoric prompted her to attempt to publicly connect him with a notorious sexual abuser, former Republican Speaker Dennis Hastert. Bobby Charles served as Congressional Subcommittee Staff Director and Chief Counsel from 1995 to 1999, during a period when Hastert chaired the panel. Hastert's sexual abuse scandal became public in 2015, more than 15 years later. Anita Charles did not allege that her brother knew about Hastert's abuse. Her criticism was that he benefited from their relationship and has never publicly renounced that association, which is exactly right. The big takeaway is that it's not a story. It's a political hit. It's a sharp political hit where a sister is throwing a brother under the bus. But it is not a giant news story. It just is not. 844-500-4242. Let's go back to the phones. And Mary in Bangor. Hey, Mary. How are you?
17: Hi, Tom. How are you?
0: Good.
17: What a day, huh? Listen, I've been a fan of Bobby Charles since before he began his campaign. I thought he was a very nice guy with an impressive resume. I hoped he would consider running for the governorship of Maine, even though he had never run for office before. The Republican primary was brutal, but this betrayal by his own sister is so hurtful. I wonder, though, if Pingree even had to bribe her to do it. Because today, many of us have family members who would probably do the same thing. We're so polarized, and we can't even discuss issues without heated arguments. And, you know, I feel
0: true?
17: Very badly for him.
0: Isn't yep. that so that, true? So she has, by the way, Anita Charles has written for the Portland Press Herald and other things. I mean, we know what circles she swims in, so, you know, she swims with the progressives. And we get it, and Bobby Charles' daughter did have some things to say about her, which were not very glowing. But, yeah, no, I agree. I agree this is that really it's conservatism. The left is broken. And Trump exacerbated it, but it didn't start with him. You remember, they lost their minds in 2000 during the election then. And then in 2004, they lost their minds more, saying that the Diebold machines and John Kerry had really won. And then with Bush and Iraq, they've been losing their minds for a long time, but it has now gotten to the point where, unfortunately, you mix that with SSRIs and social media, and they're just not coping. They're not coping like you would want them to if they were your loved one, Mary, because they're emotionally not okay. And yes, I see that too, where daughters aren't talking to mothers. And I think we played audio from a couple of days ago, and a daughter was yelling at her mother, "Mom, you better apologize for what Trump's doing to my rights." And it's the other thing with sending kids to college, where kids who come from upper middle class, who get good grades, who are law-abiding, who are generally female or beta male, decide to embrace this culture of victimhood. And they're told during these classes that they're more privileged to speak and to have time on the floor making proclamations and speaking their own truth if they've been a victim. And so they all bring victimhood to their bosoms and, you know, say, the Supreme Court, you know, my rights as a woman has been taken away and now I've been handmaid's tailed. And because Trump doesn't want big dudes, you know, leering at women in locker rooms, LGBTQIA plus rights now have been diminished. And because Trump wants to, you know, execute the laws that the legislature has passed regarding immigration, then he's a racist, hates black and brown people, and is xenophobe, and it's all the stuff. I mean, the playbook, it's so lame at this point, but that's the playbook. 844-500-4242. Tom Shattuck in for Howie Carr. Stay with us.
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22: In a filing to the United States Supreme Court yesterday, more than 250 current and former members of Congress said the hotly contested U.S. Postal Service rule restricting mail-in voting usurps Congress's authority as well as states' power to administer elections. All 47 members of the U.S. Senate Democratic Caucus, 199 current House Democrats, and 15 former House Republicans signed the Friend of the Court brief opposing White House policy to add several requirements to mail-in ballots. The filing argued the U.S. Constitution is unambiguous in empowering states to run elections, while Congress can enact laws to oversee elections generally. For 99.7 FM WNTK and 1490 98.9 WUVR, I'm Rob Roberts.
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2: Prediction from the president on Lisa Brady, Fox News.
5: Oh, I think the war is going to end immediately after the election.
2: President Trump just telling reporters Iran can't hold out any longer, but is hoping for change.
5: They're desperate to try and affect the election so that we can get a nice, weak group of people in there and leave them alone and let them have their nuclear weapon. All they want is a nuclear weapon. And if they had a nuclear weapon, the whole world is in deep trouble.
2: Also predicting again that oil and gas prices will plummet once the conflict ends. President Trump taking questions just before flying to Dallas for the GOP's first ever midterm convention with this advice for Republican candidates.
5: Just keep fighting and just keep explaining how well we're doing as a country. We're doing better now as a country than we've ever done before.
2: Democrats couldn't disagree more.
23: Voters can see through the BS that Republicans are spewing.
2: Illinois Governor J.B. Pritzker in Dallas as part of a Democrat effort to counter convention messaging and arguing the president's policies are costing Americans more money. A now former AI researcher has a warning for humanity.
24: We're talking about Jacob Coxon. He has worked at both OpenAI and Anthropic. He announced on X that he was quitting Anthropic, saying that, quote, neither company is acting responsibly. They are racing straight to self-improving superintelligence and gambling with our lives. Going on to say, quote, the people building AI earnestly believe that it could kill us all by the end of the decade. And he was backed up by a senior AI safety researcher at the company.
2: Fox Business's Madison Allworth. Some in Congress have proposed an AI kill switch aimed at protecting national security. Both OpenAI and Anthropic have agreed to collaborate with federal safety officials. The former researcher who went public speaks with Fox's Brett Baer tonight on Special Report. 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
6: Mostly cloudy skies are in the forecast for today, with a high near 73 degrees and an east wind around 5 miles per hour. Tonight, expect showers and possibly a thunderstorm. The low will be around 63, with a wind out of the south at 10 to 15 miles per hour. Tomorrow, there's a 30% chance of showers before 8 a.m., but otherwise, expect mostly sunny skies and a high near 76.
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0: Tom Chattuck in for Howie Carr. Howie's back tomorrow. You want to catch Howie Friday, September 11th, from 2 to 5 at Tuck's Truck in Mass. Always a good time. A Howie remote is always a good time. And you want to, on the 12th, Saturday, from 9 to 10 a.m., Howie's at Castle Island in Southie for the Tunnels to Towers Foundation 5K Run and Walk in Boston. That's from 9 to 10. Just an appearance by Howie. Come and say hi. Both sound fun to me. I don't know what the weather's going to be like. But I'm a walk a 5K guy. There's no doubt about that. This matters what we have going on. The Lindsey Clancy trial continues to resonate with people. It's gotten... Howie had a great column over the weekend on Reddington. It's gotten bizarre because the defense attorney just got bizarre. I don't know if we've quite seen something quite like this, but he's an odd duck, and him asking for a pardon is odd as well, because he can't get a pardon because it's not a federal crime. I think this is a situation here where the fellow may be flaming out, but the people are doing this is exposed. You know, Mary just called about how the politics now has changed people so much that, you know, Bobby Charles having his sister Anita go after him for being former friends with Dennis Hastert is why she's not going to endorse him, but it will endorse Hannah Pingree for governor of Maine. Yeah, Mary made the point that these days nothing's surprising. Family versus family, family member, mother versus daughter, you know, sister versus brother, as we're seeing here. And the Lindsey Clancy stuff has just really shown that people are out there in left field. Amazing. You heard yesterday's show, you know, somebody, a woman called, who was a thoughtful woman, but she said, Howie, you don't know postpartum depression is something that I've been noticing for decades, and it's a very serious thing, and you don't know what the mother's going through, and she needed resources, and she was desperate, and is Howie said, yeah, that's all true, but you still can't just kill somebody. We're trying to have a civilization here. And as horrific as postpartum depression is, everybody's got a reason when they kill somebody, and we can't have that. We can't have that. But the brain trust at the View, not surprisingly, they are they're going with emotion, which is actually which makes sense for them because they've never been deep thinkers, having a linear thought process. They've always been emotional, which is why, you know, when Whoopi, when they mentioned, you know, all those years ago, Jill Biden, Dr. Jill, Whoopi Goldberg said, she's a very good doctor. She's a very good doctor. She didn't know that. She just wanted it to be true. Just like they all want it to be true that Donald Trump is claiming he was at ground zero for 9/11. Whatever. People are nuts. But on The View, of course, they dissected this situation the worst possible way. This is Cut 10. This is Alyssa Farah Griffin, and it's exactly what you'd expect.
1: So I echo everything Sarah said, somebody who's recently postpartum. I was looking for any sign because so many of my friends did have postpartum depression. I was lucky that other than a couple days of baby blues, I was fine. But I was in direct coordination talking to my husband. He was asking, how are you feeling? Mm-hmm. I'm not putting any blame on her husband here, but she did say, I have had thoughts of harming the child. She never should have been alone in a home with those kids.
5: Yes.
1: Those doctors, the medical system failed her. But where I agree with this one juror holding out is, while psychosis explains it, well, it should be factored into the sentencing. She still did kill her kids, and that does not exonerate her
5: That's not the law.
1: And that's my problem with the law.
0: Right. And that's not my problem with the law, too. So the only thing that she really said wrong there is that the medical system failed her. But what are our expectations for the medical system? Have you been in the medical system? The medical system... You need to advocate on your own and get a team, and I know it's very difficult to do because the medical system in many ways is almost designed to just process you out. That's it. I don't know what particular she was, whatever, but it is not, if a mom's going to kill her babies in a horrific manner, we can't have the institutions designed to 100% prevent that because they won't be able to do anything else. What I'm saying is that they can't be dedicated to that exclusively. Lindsey Clancy jurors are speaking, obviously. They're mad at the holdout, obviously. Yeah, let's see. Let's go to Cut 20. This is a chat they had, NBC 10 with Sue O'Connell, Cut 20.
11: You're presenting all these medical professionals, but nobody's presenting, for the prosecution, a woman and a mother of three children. So I found it to be biased right out of the gate. I found them also to be kind of unprofessional and just without a heart. And for me, that right away, I was like, okay, where is this going? Right from statement one... There is no compassion in this courtroom right now, which I guess is expected of a prosecution, but I thought it was very cold.
0: Very cold.
13: did she say that the prosecution was biased? Did I hear that correctly?
0: Yeah, they weren't making the defense case at all.
13: What craziness is this?
0: It's a new world, man. It's a new world. I should have seen this coming. In 1990,
13: it's like they were only there to get her, you know, convicted.
0: Right. You're only saying her side of the story. This reminds me. I back in the early 90s, this is going to be a bad story, but I'm going to do it again. It'll be brief. Just sit through this. We'll all get through this. My girlfriend was a Trinity College progressive, and she had another little progressive who was her friend. And her friend was saying that it was something like abortion or whatever. She's like, abortion's just moving around of cells. It's not even anything. It's just a medical procedure. It doesn't do anything. And somebody said, oh, yeah, but there's a beating heart. She said, it's a moving procedure. It's the heart is not beating. If the mother doesn't consider it viable, then it's not. If the mother doesn't consider it viable, then it's not. And the guy said, the beating heart said, well, why not? And she said, just because. And then thought, oh, there you go. Just because you want it to be that way. just because, if not, the world seems mean. Anyway, they got a problem with this dude who I thought was outed the other day, the standalone juror. This is cut 13, and they say that he was just obstinate.
2: Do you agree with the note that was sent to the court saying that they were, like, not following the law on reasonable doubt?
5: I do, because at the end of the day, to not follow that reasonable doubt and to acknowledge that it's there, you morally and legally cannot convict somebody for that. And that was therefore a violation of her constitutional rights. And essentially that is what we are there as a jury to do, is to uphold that constitution and give someone a fair trial of their peers. And I don't necessarily think that she is getting that with this juror. And it's not simply because of the fact that he had an opposing view, or this person felt like she was guilty. It was the inability to kind of back that up with any logic.
2: Just kind of digging their heels in on that vote.
5: Yeah, and again, this not being able to back it, you know, everyone in that room wanting to understand where the other person was coming from and how they kind of arrived to that conclusion. So either they could explain where their reasonable doubt came in, or it could open their eyes to something that maybe they didn't see. But this person, again, like I said, that person really struggled with, you know, again, acknowledge the reasonable doubt, but still was not able to apply that like needed to.
0: Can you imagine being in that room with those women? Can you imagine? Now, the process, the jury instructions were tough. It's tough to have wiggle room. At the same time, how are you going to say not guilty at all? I mean, they heard the 911 call. They saw the kids' outfits. They saw a lot of horrific stuff. That, to me, that's the conundrum there. And I know, based on the letter of the whatever. Yeah. That is tough. That is tough. But they were, by the way, and these jurors say it right out pretty much that they came in already being on Lindsey Clancy's side. Here's cut 11. And she was like, yeah, I was on Team Lindsey from day one. Okay.
5: That person, the majority of the room was trying to kind of sway that person from the very beginning.
2: So where did you come down from the very beginning? Like, what was your vote?
5: So originally, I felt as though she was guilty and she was criminally responsible for it. And maybe I still believe that in a certain way. I think that this was a woman who, you know, she was not mentally healthy. She was someone that was in the throes of a significant mental health crisis. So I really just felt like she was so deep in it that she couldn't see her way out.
2: And so
5: this would be the only option.
0: Sometimes you just got to kill the kids, I guess, is what they're saying. There's no choice. Oh, grisly time we live in. And of course, this is the time. We're the time now where all these legislatures, like in Connecticut and I'm sure in Massachusetts, are going around and overturning witch trial verdicts. Now, we know better now in 2024 2026 than we did in 1630. I think not. 844-500-4242. We'll be back with your phone calls. My name is Tom Shattuck. 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
19: 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The store is full of quality junk and antiques. 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I'll see you there at Old Man's Junk.
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0: It is wild out there, man. What a time. Remember that when we played a couple of days ago, we were playing running for Ohio Democratic governor candidate. Is it Acton? Who it seems as though had a problem. Supposedly she was attacked at a conference. Anyway, we played the audio because she sounded like she was wasted. Anyway, a report has come out now showing that this Democratic candidate for governor of Ohio was extremely hyperbolic in her retelling of the story. Amy Acton is the Democrat in question here, who's been wonderful on an open mic, I've got to say. Wonderful on an open mic. But she's also now been found out by the news because apparently she wasn't attacked. Apparently a guy approached her, which is very different. This is Cut 9. This is the news wrap of what exactly happened, Cut 9.
1: Never got near her. It shows him walking into the tent, recording, and moving forward, calling out her name, and the State Patrol, then her security. I shouldn't say the State Patrol. Somebody in her security comes forward, and then his phone is either dropped or tousled, and that's all we have.
0: Yeah, he approached her, which is something that you would do if a candidate is around. But there seems to be some interest in that candidacy. I think that that Ramaswamy will win. Vivek will win that race. Let's hope. Maybe some other Republicans will be surprise wins, which brings us to our poll question. Today's poll question is brought to you by Manzi Appraisers and Restoration in Woburn. 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That's 617-995-0022. Manzi Marketplace, timeless finds curated for you. Jared, what is the poll question, and what are the results thus far?
2: Today's poll question, which you can vote in at HowieCarshow.com, is, do you think the GOP will, quote-unquote, defy history to win this November, as RNC Chair Joe Gruter said? Yes or no?
0: Yes. Yes, I do.
2: 65% of the audience says yes.
0: Here we go. I'll take it. By the way, at 4:05, Chris Ryan will be joining us. He's a delegate. He's over at the midterm RNC. He had a great dispatch yesterday. I very much enjoyed it, and we'll talk to him at 4:05 just to see if he's getting the feeling. Is it a positive vibe there? Is everybody down? There are times, if you've been to some of these conventions, there are times when morale never quite gets to where it should be. I think the Massachusetts convention this summer in Worcester would have been a good example of that. Even though Mike Minogue opened the bars up, poor Tom Shattuck was stuck outside of the building with my kids as my wife was inside. But, yeah, it seems like morale wasn't very good there, depending on who you were. But some of these delegations came up from across the state and had to wait in lines for hours. And just a mess. And also, you're a Republican in Massachusetts. So how often do you want to do it? I don't want to get into it. I voted in Massachusetts this year so far just as much as Howie did. I was sickened. I went to the polls and ready to, with my primary ballot and my instructions from my wife, and somehow we hadn't done the census or something, and so I was off the poll. I had to fill out some paperwork instead, and I said, I'm good. Sayonara. I'm good. I'm not to vote in Massachusetts? Like, hey, thanks. I'm good. I know that that's probably a fireable offense, considering we're talking politics here, but I've always voted. I've put my time in. I've had my heartache here in Massachusetts, always voting for the loser just about every single time. Just about. Not always. But, and so, you know, don't kill me with process. You know, there's 7 of us voting in this town. Just let me vote. I voted a few months ago or whatever for something a little bit ago. Just let me get through it. Okay? And it's all for naught anyway. Nobody I like is going to win. My guy around here is Seth Moulton, for the time being, I guess. And so, like, I'll just go lie in the fetal position in Massachusetts as a Republican. I am demoralized. But one never knows. One never knows if that's going to be a permanent thing. Chris Ryan will talk to us at 4:05 to give us some insight to see, is there hope? Is there hope happening? There's all sorts of great speakers at this thing, too. 844-500-4242. Now I promise I'm coming back with those phone calls. We got full lines. So right back with those phone calls. Howie Carr Show. My name is Tom Chet.
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8: 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Don't forget, the bar and the wonderful cocktails they dream up, the apple cider margarita and the fall sangria, are at the top of my list. With all these wonderful fall options, Bubba's is the place to go. Come in and see us here at Bubba's, right on the southern tip of Big Lake Sunapee. And remember what we always say at Bubba's: we're having a lot of fun.
9: 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I have to pick up 3 kids from 3 different games. I need a few orders of Bubba's awesome ribs and some pasta to carb load these kids for the next game.
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12: Mostly cloudy skies are in the forecast for today, with a high near 73 degrees and an east wind around 5 miles per hour. Tonight, expect showers and possibly a thunderstorm. The low will be around 63, with a wind out of the south at 10 to 15 miles per hour. Tomorrow, there's a 30% chance of showers before 8 a.m., but otherwise, expect mostly sunny skies and a high near 76.
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0: 844-500-4242. That is the number, 844-500-4242. Tom Shattuck here with you until 6 p.m. tonight. I am thrilled to be talking to you, and I want to go right to the phones, 844-500-4242. Let's go to Tim in Clance, Tim in Maine. Hey, Tim. What's going on, Tim in Boston? Hey, Tim in Boston.
1: Steve Ron, yeah, first, I had a comment about the Clancy trial in Maine, but please, you weren't able to vote because you had a full sum, and I'm sure it had nothing to do with the multiple fake identities, the free lunch program you drifted from. I mean, come on. It's, you know, we're on to you. You're very transparent. I have no doubt that was warranted. As far as the Clancy trial is concerned, Tom, I have two recommendations. One, and this is mostly women, but for men too, anybody that is a potential juror on any case that's an Opdaca is automatically disqualified. Done. Outski. No chance.
0: It's a tough one.
1: Can't be an Opdaca. You can't. You can't. Cause I know what you're thinking, Tom.
0: Yeah.
1: And I agree with you there. But they can't be making big decisions. Secondly, we are told time and again, right? Not every woman, but a lot of women will say men don't have a voice in the abortion argument. And I would concede, okay, I'll go along with that as long as women don't have any voice when it comes to murder trials. Because this is a glaring example of a failing we have. And it's not all women, but sorry, you get swept up in it.
0: You know, Tim, it's funny. Thinking about it now, that would have been a good but daring poll question. To ask, do women get too emotional to be jurors? I've heard a bunch of pundits say yes, that they do. Matt Walsh, the Daily Wire guy, he asked the question. And women are far more emotional than men. I mean, we don't have to even argue this, do we? I mean, we know that this is true. It's not all women. Some women can keep it together all the time. And by the way, it's not all men who can keep it together. We've got more beta males in this country than we've ever had. So I mean, maybe that's all skewed now. But women are emotional in a different way. Like, you and I have both had times, I know that I have, where I am logically in the right during an argument with my wife. All the facts are on my side, but I need to let her win to continue to the next day. And that's just part of the diplomacy. I'm not alone in this, right?
1: That's pragmatism, and it's more of a male DNA thing. And we are different, and thank God for that. And thank God women are more emotional for the most part. But you can't have it all. And the other thing is, when it comes to Maine, and this has to do with the midterms, I appreciate the positivity, but I don't care about Maine. I don't like Maine. I think the place sucks. but it's cold. It's always cold. This big
0: it's
1: bug.
0: Not always cold. It's 9 months of the year it's cold. There's three good months where it's just beautiful. Do yourself a favor. Take yourself, Tim, up to Poland Spring Resort in Maine at some point. Beautiful. Beautiful. For 3 months out of the year, it's heaven on earth, in my opinion. Maine alone. Almost half the calls have been from Maine today. 844-500-4242. I'd like to thank George Thorogood for making that song as long as it is. 844-500-4242. Let's go to Tom in Brockton. Hey, Tom, what's going on?
2: Yeah, getting back to this trial with a mother who murdered her children. Back in, I think it was 99, Andrea Yates down in Texas drowned five of her children to death. And Rosie O'Donnell, the infinite genius she is, said on a TV program, I don't remember the program, but she said, my God, can you imagine that she had to kill her kids? I mean, the depression she must have gone through. And she basically justified.
0: Oh, my goodness.
2: And here's the funny thing is that if we go back to 1999, Howard Stern had a huge feud going on here with her of where, you know, she used to criticize him and called him all kinds of things that weren't true about him. And I never will forget, after 9/11, when they had the celebration for the first responders, Howard Stern got up on stage and he made the following quote. He said, and that the people at my show, we all stayed to stay on the air. And they stayed till like 8 o'clock that night of 9/11.
0: Yeah, yeah.

0: a second plane just hit the other tower, and he made the comment that we're under attack. And Robin Quivers said, what? And anyway, that's when I turned on CNN, and everything changed with regards to this country. But
1: it's interesting. Anyway, you were saying that, Tom, is that I was talking to my wife about this last night, and she was saying, like, is 9/11, if you're, you know, if you're 30 years old right now, is 9/11 that much a thing to you? Because you were just a little kid then. If you were just 30 years old, you're 5 years old. Or was it like, would it be like what Pearl Harbor is to us? We can understand it, but we didn't live it. I worry, and that's why I think it should be mandatory that every classroom once a year puts on all 8 hours of programming. You know, starting at 7:15, or, you know, like 30 minutes before the first plane hit, so they can marinate in what life was like in 2001, and then roll right into how everything happened and how we were all never the same after that. That's what they should do. Is that what they will do? Probably not, considering, you know, you've got college students here who are thrilled with Osama bin Laden's manifesto. It's like, that is no bueno. No bueno. 844-500-4242. Thanks for the call. Let's go to Tony in Montreal. Hey, Tony, what's going on?
2: How you doing? Nice to hear you on the radio today.
1: Hey,
2: I'm happy that you're out there. I'm happy that you're out there, Tom. You're doing a great job. And I just want to say two things. I want to talk about Dami, and I want to talk about the woman, Clancy. You know, a lot of people think that the jury is at fault for whatever reason. But we have to understand the American jury system is a British jury system. It's a common law jury system, whether it's in Maine or in New Hampshire or Montreal or in England or Australia. Jury nullification is possible. And we had jury nullification on a grand scale in the OJ trial. A lot of people call that jury nullification, okay? So those people that were talking on the radio, I didn't really understand a lot of what was being said. But clearly, those are not what I would call erudite and Harvard graduates in law. There are people that believe in an agenda, Tom. And the problem with those people is that they believe that they are the law. They are going to decide in Massachusetts what is life and death. And you have a governor who thinks that you can kill a baby to the last day of pregnancy or even after pregnancy, which is insanity, okay? Like, well, we're talking insanity right now. Like, if you think you could kill a baby in womb, even though it can be, it's actually alive, and then the next day would be a living human being, I think you're mentally ill as a politician. I think you should go to jail, and you're sick in the head, okay? I'm very sorry to say it in those blunt terms. So imagine if your governor, the person that's the number one authority in your state, is saying you could kill a baby in womb. Well, what's the difference to those 11 jurors who say, well, I can kill a baby because I'm not mentally fit? And beyond that, you know, like a lot of people have asked me, and a lot of my friends, because I did practice criminal law, I'm retired now, and I'm not going to advocate what law is in Maine or anywhere else because I'm not practicing in the U.S. But if you look at a person in court during that time, you can evaluate the bona fides of that person. You look at body language, you look at reactions, etc., and even statements. And like you said, there were videos and tapings that she did. So, as they say in Quebec, à l'ensemble, in the entire evidence package, you can make a decision. I cannot, because I don't know enough about it firsthand. I'm only getting all this stuff second and third hand. But my basic recoil is it's a horrific event, and now you have copycats in Chicago that are killing people by killing their own children that are 2 years old and hanging them and saying that I'm mentally unfit. So let's ask a question today. Is it possible that people can advocate that they are genetically different than other human beings based on gender, and then advocate that I am a transgender person and I can advocate this as a defense if I'm a man because I have postpartum? It'll go to an extreme of insanity. It's either you kill somebody and you're mentally fit, or you have proper mens rea and actus reus. So all of your criminal lawyers in the United States understand what I mean by that. You cannot act as an automaton or a robot because you have no mens rea. Mens rea is the mental element. It has to be concurrent and working with the actus reus, the act of the

0: the criminal act. So if one of them is defective, in fact, the mental element is defective, then you could say the person is mentally ill. But did you take enough drugs to make yourself knowingly unfit? That's another question that's never been addressed in the court. And the last thing I want to say, that attorney that is speaking on behalf of his client, if he was in Canada, he would A, be disbarred for the way he talked about about how he talked to the judge, instructing the judge how to give instructions, and number two, attacking the jury, which is sanctity. You can't talk. You cannot attack a jury member or any jury member unless you're going to be subject to A, you're going to win $1 million tomorrow, and you don't care about your practice because you're going to be disbarred. Because anyone that files a complaint against that lawyer in Massachusetts could have him face a lot of ethical issues and maybe even disbarment. You cannot attack the legal system the way he was doing it, because he was attacking an officer of the court and he was attacking the jury. And you guys put people in jail for taking pictures of juries. So
1: he also, by the way, Tony, he attacked the prosecuting attorney as well. You know, and said he had whipped his behind or whatever that. He was talking smack, too. He's going to face off against this guy again? It's just amazing. It's amazing. But what you said about the sanctity of human life, that's totally true. And we've just diminished that. And it's ghoulish, and it's ugly, and it's demonic. And what she did is she went through three children. Like, right. But it begins, I think, this Overton window, we'll call it, on what's acceptable begins now with the laws on abortions, and what some states with big ribbon cutting ceremonies, the celebrations we have, like that Maura Healey had with a group of women around her, yay, you're talking about killing a child at term. It's to me, it's horrific, and it's odd, and we need to do something about life in this country and in this state, which is fortuitous that I'm talking about preborn right now. For 20 years, preborn has stood in the gap between fear and hope. And this year alone, God has used preborn to save nearly 60,000 babies from abortion. Since Roe v. Wade was overturned, the abortion industry hasn't slowed down. It has adapted. Women now face this decision faster, more privately, and more alone than ever. But every day, inside a preborn network clinic, a woman sees her baby on an ultrasound and hears a heartbeat for the first time. And everything changes. The chance for new life skyrockets. And this year, that moment has led to thousands of commitments to Christ. Proof that preborn isn't just saving babies, it's saving souls. 20 years in, we still believe we were made for this moment. Will you help us meet the next woman before it's too late? Right now, another mother needs that moment, and you can give it to her. Just $28 helps provide one life-saving ultrasound. $140 helps rescue five babies. Let me say that again. $140 helps rescue five babies. All gifts are tax-deductible. 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
2: Howie Carr is back.
1: Everybody's talking about it. All right. Chris Ryan joins us at 4:05. A little chatting about the midterm RNC. Let me see. Who was the lineup there? It was J.D. Vance, right? Is Trump going to be there? Is he speaking?
12: I think Trump is speaking at 9 tonight.
1: Okay. I guess that would make sense.
12: 9 Eastern, I think.
1: Okay. All right. So today is... Oh, I see. Mehmet Oz is going to be there. He's been over with us over at the Meanwhile. Scott Bessent, we love. Absolutely love. Who doesn't love Scott Bessent? He is one of a kind. Very violent fellow, it appears. If he's got a problem with you, he will throw down. Night two is... That's when Dan Patrick, Ted Cruz, Greg Abbott, Caroline Leavitt. Nice to see her. Oh, everybody's going to be there. Everybody's going to be there. Yeah, J.D. Vance and Donald Trump will be there from 9 to 10. But who knows how long late everything will really go. Good. Well, I hope things turn out swell. I hope that morale is good. I hope that we can get unforeseen momentum. Let's go to the phone, shall we? 844-500-4242. Let's go to Jane in Salem. Hey, Jane, what's going on?
13: Hi. So I wanted to touch base. You guys have mentioned the 9/11 and the kids not learning about it.
1: Yeah.
13: I actually run a program for the American Legion Ladies Auxiliary, and we do a Friday night kids night where every week they learn an actual U.S. history fact. And this past week, because we were in observance of 9/11 this week, we did the 9/11 project, and we talked. Kids, I mean, I'm just from 4 years old all the way up to 18. So we did like a age-based appropriate topic discussion on it. The kids made a handprints of the two towers. We talked about what heroes were, what they are, what they do. Anyway, it's great. The kids don't learn this in school. We don't even get 9/11 off for school, but we get Juneteenth.
1: Oh. Juneteenth needs to be unlearned, okay? It was not a significant day in the country. It was not the day anybody was freed. It's the day that somebody again was told again in Texas that the people were free. Like, it's such a niche thing. That's ridiculous. But yeah, I'm glad that people are learning about 9/11. And I don't want, Jane, I don't want people to be traumatized by it, obviously. But people need to learn how huge it was, how big it was, and, you know, what it did to the country. And it's unbelievable still. Sometimes you get into it and you think about, wait a second, the Twin Towers are just gone? They're gone? Because these dirtbag terrorists managed to hijack a few planes? And it was just an awful feeling. You know, many of us were younger back then. It was 25 years ago. And who knew? I didn't know back then that I had such worry about humanity. I didn't know until I saw what was happening in those buildings. And I was like, oh, no. If there are other planes out there, let them hit empty buildings, whatever. But we'll take your calls on this, 844-500-4242. Why don't we get our update on the RNC? Stay with us. Howie Carr Show.
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16: Labor union membership continues to climb in the United States, though the increase remains sharply divided by the politics of individual states. Last year, the country added more than 411,000 union members, the largest annual growth since 2008, according to a study published just ahead of the Labor Day holiday by the Illinois Economic Policy Institute and the Project for Middle Class Renewal at the University of Illinois at Urbana-Champain. At the end of last year, more than 14.6 million American workers belonged to a union, about 10% of the workforce, according to the study. It found that states that seek to protect or strengthen collective bargaining rights added three times as many union members as so-called right-to-work states. For 99.7 FM WNTK and AM 1490, FM 98.9 WUVR, I'm Rob Roberts.
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18: Republicans are about to make history. I'm Lisa Brady, Fox News, kicking off their first ever midterm convention in Texas.
19: Looks very big, looks very exciting, and we're going to explain what we've done. We've done
20: things that have never been done in the first term or the second term, frankly, of a president.
18: President Trump just before heading to Dallas, where Fox's Jackie Heinrich is on the convention floor.
21: The strategy of this entire event is to motivate the base, to bring together Republicans who might be divided on a couple of issues, but definitely see the Democrat option as a worse option. So the president said it's going to come down to about 35 races. You're going to hear from a few of those folks in those tight races over the next 2 days. And in the meantime, just a lot of red, white, and blue in the room around me.
18: Illinois Governor J.B. Pritzker is one of the Democrats in Dallas for counter-messaging, criticizing the president.
22: His trade war is killing costs for families at the grocery store. His war in Iran is killing ranchers and farmers and their way of life.
18: But President Trump says Republicans have cut taxes and that his agenda is spurring record investment. And he tells reporters oil and gas prices will fall after the Iran conflict is over.
20: This war will end immediately after our election.
18: Suggesting Iran is hoping for a change and weaker leadership in Washington. As for any possible deal?
20: Originally, I wanted to make a deal. We're so far down the line. They have very little country left right now, so we're not looking for it. Yes, a negotiation could possibly happen, but it's not something we're looking at.
18: Oil prices surging a day after the U.S. and Iran traded more tax. The international benchmark Brent crude topping $100 a barrel for the first time since July. And on Wall Street, the Dow down 404 points at the bell. 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
16: Mostly cloudy skies are in the forecast for today, with a high near 73 degrees and an east wind around 5 miles per hour. Tonight, expect showers and possibly a thunderstorm. The low will be around 63, with a wind out of the south at 10 to 15 miles per hour. Tomorrow, there's a 30% chance of showers before 8 a.m., but otherwise, expect mostly sunny skies and a high near 76.
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1: Tom Shattuck in for Howie Carr. Howie is back tomorrow. I do want to remind you, Friday, September 11th, Howie is at Tux Trucks GMC. That is from 2 to 5. He'll be broadcasting there from 2 to 5. That's 244 Washington Street in Hudson, Mass. And then on Saturday, September 12th, from 9 to 10, he's at Castle Island for the Tunnels to Towers Foundation 5K Run and Walk in Boston. So, he's going to return tomorrow. So, everything goes back to normal tomorrow, and we can all relax. And maybe, by then, maybe, as a matter of fact, we will have... had the news cycle filled up with the events of the Republican convention. That is the 2026 Republican convention in Dallas, Texas. Let's see who's on there tonight. So, okay, all sorts of folks: John Barrasso, John Easton, Todd Blanche, Honorable Mehmet Oz. That's all tonight. Night two is the real big heavies of tomorrow night. But a Republican State Committeeman Chris Ryan is with us at Dallas. Chris, now, let's start right here, since none of the action has started. It doesn't really start till an hour from now. Celebrity sightings.
4: Make America great again, Howie Carr Patriots. How's it going?
1: Hey, good. So, Chris, let me know, have you seen anybody, newsmakers, anybody noteworthy?
4: Well, I just penetrated the triple layer of security in 99-degree heat. I live-streamed as I went along. I'm inside the comfortable air conditioning right now, and President Trump's designated national opera singer just belted out a beautiful one. I had to get off the floor because it was too loud. You wouldn't be able to hear me, but I could hear the crowd cheering. I'm looking at, there's about 100 television screens on the section of the, what do you want to call it, the terraza. You can't walk 5 yards without watching the convention when you're getting your cheese and crackers and stuff. So, I don't know, some lady speaking right now in a red dress. I don't know who she is, but it's incredible. The energy's unreal. They have a carnival going on outside in 99-degree heat.
1: Oof.
4: And, the MAGA merchants, you know, so I'm just like capturing content right now. I didn't want to go on the floor because I wanted to hold off before I got on the air with you because you wouldn't be able to hear me.
1: Yeah, there's streaming something going on. There's all sorts of pomp and circumstance. The arena looks fairly full for early in the day. I mean, there seems to be a crowd there. But you said that the excitement is building. How was the mandatory breakfast today?
4: The Mando breakfast was fine. My Uber driver, I forget which country he was from, but he loves Trump. All the foreign Uber drivers who are now new citizens of the United States are on their way. Every single one of them loves the president. I'm trying to remember what country this guy was from. Maybe it was Ethiopia. And and it was good. I mean, we just got in. They gave us our passes, and so I have them for 2 days, and the security's intense because the minute you get your pass, you have to scan the barcode. They make you do it, and then you got to fill out additional information, and then you get a confirmation. All right, so that goes to the mainframe computer here at the RNC convention, and then I had to scan 3 different times to be allowed in. And
1: yeah.
4: Same thing with the guests. I think I'm not sure if the guests have to go through those layers, but certainly the delegates do. And now Joe Gruter is now taking the stage. He's on addressing the convention. I'm told that I just saw Mr. Brick Wall. I'm going to do a hit with him on Facebook. If you guys love my wild behind-the-scenes tongue-in-cheek humor, just go to my Facebook and just hit follow. It's Chris Ryan. It doesn't cost anything. I charge nothing for what I do for my party. I take no money for nothing. I serve my president. I'm looking at Mr. Brick Wall, Brick Suit. Mr. Brick Suit, he's got a front row. He's a front row Joe. So I'm giving you live coverage as I stand in the terraza looking at one of 17 different TV screens.
1: Very cool. Joe Gruters, he's an RNC. He's the heavy for the RNC.
4: Yeah,
1: then comes
4: the chairman of the party.
1: Okay, then we're gonna roll through today some... let's see, then Heather Washburn, Pastor Jack Graham, Monica De La Cruz, this is local Texas Republicans, Everyday American, former Democrat, turned America First grassroots leader, then Rep. Anna Paulina Luna. Now, her you need to live stream. That's very important.
4: I'll see what I can do. I mean, I don't want to bore people with, like, live streaming speeches, because you can just go on TV, Fox News or whatever, and watch it or stream it, but I there'll be one or two exceptions where I'll do a live stream, but I'll consider what you're saying.
1: Yes,
4: you know,
1: I would.
4: Let me think about that.
1: I would put a personal plea in for a picture or two of the very telegenic Anna Paulina Luna, who has quite a career coming ahead of her as well.
4: Yeah, well, she's fabulous. Everybody here is fabulous, you know, just... some excited kids screaming. A lot of Gen Zs here, by the way. There's old fogies like myself, but it's a decidedly younger crowd. I mean, a lot of Gen Zs and millennials are here. And
1: love it.
4: The old Republican Party is dead. That party's dead. This Rising from the Ashes is the new Republican Party of President Donald J. Trump, His Excellency, our Commander-in-Chief, the duly elected president of the United States of America. He has commanded us to open up this party, get rid of the fossilites, the old thinking, the old ways, open up this party to real people, real Americans.
1: Yeah.
4: No tax on tip, no tax on overtime, no tax on Social Security. And for any haters listening on the Howie Carr Show, if you just had a kid in 2025 and you're planning one between now and 2028, are you going to sign up for the $1,000 Trump bonus?
1: Or absolutely.
4: Are you going to be PDS? I'm not going to take that money because I have PDS. That's
1: absolutely.
4: Anyway,
1: you make that. Hey, by the way, I think that we should say that, Chris, is that, you know, one of the reasons why there's such a new Gen Z influx is, you know, the work that Charlie Kirk did, and there's going to be a tribute to him tomorrow night, which will certainly be worth watching. But this was all hard work. Charlie Kirk, a few others as well, have done so much great outreach. We obviously know the tragedy that befell him. But, yeah, the Republicans are getting more diverse and younger. And, you know, I don't know if you're familiar with, I work at the Maine Wire. We've got a pretty young staff. Me and John Featherston are the old guys on the staff. You must know Featherston. And everybody else is in their 20s or early 30s, and these are young conservative ideologues. It is so good to see, and I'm glad you're seeing it around the building there. Young people excited. We have needed this.
4: Yeah, I follow you guys, by the way, on Facebook. I really appreciate the work you're doing. You do some good hits up there. So Joe Gruter's still blathering on, but I shouldn't say that. I'll probably be kicked out of the party. But at the Mando breakfast, the RNC co-chair, what's her name? Oh, she's KC something or other. She's the vice chairwoman of the party. She graced us with her presence for a few minutes. And
1: KC Crosby.
4: Get in here. Yeah, thank you, KC Crosby.
1: So
4: thank
1: Jared.
4: You. Hey, look. I'm a boomer, okay? I'm a boomer, but I think like a Gen Z. I talk like a Gen Z. Every other word is not suitable for radio. That's how I get around. But back to you.
1: Hey, so tell me something. Did you actually eat at the Mando breakfast?
4: Oh, yeah, of course. I'm a slob. I had 2 helpings of scrambled eggs, and the bacon was good, so I had to have 2 helpings of that, 2 helpings of the home fries. You know, the coffee was adequate. No complaints, you know.
1: I don't know if Texas is technically in the South, but are they South enough to be sausage gravy country?
4: Oh, there was sausage there. I didn't try it, though. I just felt like something, you know. I just wanted to go for the artery-clogging goodness.
1: Yes, so you and I are not so different.
4: Bacon,
1: yeah. That's great.
4: Yeah.
1: And what did we do for lunch? Was there another event or breakout room, or did you go up?
4: That was it for me. I couldn't. I went home and I went back home. I went back to my hotel.
1: Yep.
4: And I went into a food coma because let's just say I had a few too many beverages the night before, so I felt good. Yeah. I just felt like I needed a nap, and I just got took a massive Tylenol pill. I don't know, like 800 milligrams, and I feel a little better. And I got up, I felt a little better, you know, and so I think the hangover's gone. And
1: good. So you need a clean slate to begin fresh tonight, because now it's on.
4: Oh, yeah. So it's on. This is MAGA Palooza.
1: That's great.
4: This is MAGA Palooza.
1: That's great. Now, tell me, was there a gift bag?
4: I got some stuff. I'm trying to remember what it was. When we had to go up to another room to go through the top secret process of like a Masonic ritual or something to get our credentials, which I'm hanging around my neck right now.
1: Yeah.
4: And so I went. So there was, I got a beautiful polo shirt,
1: Ooh.
4: Fat boy size. I said, "Hey, do you have fat boy size?" So I got 2XL and polo. I'm not wearing it. I'll wear it later on. And some other goodies, nothing crazy, you know, just some bling. They gave us the obligatory see-through red plastic bag so you can put all your junk you're not supposed to bring in here. So when you go through them, they can see what you have. And of course, everybody doesn't pay attention to they bring in stuff you're not supposed to bring. But they let us come in with water bottles. Usually at Trump rallies, you can't come in with any liquids. But they, you know, people were, you know, it was hot. And so they didn't care. If you had, I had an orange juice and a water bottle, and there was like no problem, you know.
1: Good.
4: They're pretty good. Yeah.
1: Are you grabbing any tchotchkes?
4: I'm talking to my sticky meat. I'm on the Howie Carr Show right now, John. What was that question again?
1: Are you grabbing any good tchotchkes? Any giveaways at any of the tables or anything?
4: I haven't really started the process of scouring for bling. I'm not really a bling guy, you know. I just sort of I give away bling. We have those Mass GOP pins that have like, what is it, John? It's the outline of the state. So it's a license plate, a Massachusetts license plate that says Trump 47. So I gave some of those.
5: We got spiked cowboy boots.
4: We didn't get spiked cowboy boots, John. I'm talking with John. One of the John. How do I pronounce your last name?
5: Hassenjager.
4: John Hassenjager is walking by. He state committee man. He just caught me on the Howie Carr Show, so he's standing right next to me. So I'll see what I can do for bling. You know, later on, I got another day. Got a whole day today and tomorrow. So.
1: John Hassenjager seems like the guy to hang out with tonight, because he sounds like Haffenreffer and Jägermeister. It seems like he'd be precisely the guy you need to make your wingman this evening. Well, I hope you enjoy, because I hope you enjoy this evening. I'm very jealous. I have FOMO here. I wish I was there. Once again, give our best to Anna Paulina Luna, and have a great time.
4: Can
1: we'll follow you.
4: Go ahead. Can I have a final word? Final word, please. Let's call. Maybe I can call it tomorrow. I just want to remind the Howie Carr audience that on matters of the greatest national significance, President Trump is never wrong. Never. He's always right. Always. About everything. Thank you for your attention to this matter.
1: Thank you so much, Chris Walter. I certainly appreciate that. Guys, follow him on Facebook and his the great stuff that he is doing, having a great time. I'm a convention guy, so I love that stuff. I wish I was there. I wish I was there. It, like nobody's business. I make the most of these things and have a bueno time. Oh, 844-500-4242. That is the number, 844-500-4242. Right back with your texts and phone calls. My name is Tom Shattuck. 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
19: Today's poll question, which you can vote in at HowieCarShow.com, is do you think the GOP will, quote-unquote, defy history to win this November, as RNC Chair Joe Gruter said? Yes or no?
1: Yes, I do. I have confidence. Talking to Chris, it seems to me there's an energy happening. Here we go.
19: Yeah, 65% of the audience is optimistic. They say yes.
1: Yes. Good, good. We need the GOP to be united. Of course, the country is not united. 603 says, Tom, doesn't this remind you of the Civil War in a way? Brother against brother, family members against each other? Logistically, obviously, we don't have the Civil War happening, but I don't like people have a broken emotionally, and it has caused a problemo. In that way, I mean, I think the people during the Civil War were more cogent, at least. I mean, we've just got people who are nuts now. 860 says, I don't like Anna Paulina's fake lips, not AOC quality. First of all, I will not have a misogyny or objectification of women while I'm filling in on the Howie Carso show. I will say that AOC is naturally quite beautiful. Naturally quite beautiful. I know that makes people very angry because she's also nuts. But she is a fair person. But Anna Paulina Luna does something else. Different category of person. 860 says, Tom, you are the heir apparent to Howie. Yeah, that would be news to Howie, I think. 508, although I like being here. I like hanging around. I've been a Howie fan forever. Like I said, the only downside about doing these gigs is that I don't get to then hear Howie on the podcast tomorrow. I hear me, and I don't want to hear me. I'm a hack. I want Howie. I want the real thing. 508 says, 201 says, after the horrors of what happened during 911, what a-hole would then open the country's borders? Yeah. Joseph Robinette Biden. Yeah. 508 says, remember the Louise Woodward trial? The jury got it right, and the judge reduced the conviction from second-degree murder to involuntary manslaughter. Another red-letter day for Massachusetts. I do remember that. I do. I was working down near the courthouse for that one. That was that was a mess. That's the nanny, right? AA557 says, Tom, I was 12 years old, and I will never forget, I think 9/11, I will never forget there was that day what I was doing at the moment I heard the heroic sacrifices of all those brave men and women made both civilian and military, and I think New York City is a fool as a collective to let Zoran Mamdani be the mayor. It breaks my heart. Yeah. Yeah, I agree with you. 12 years old. Wow, what must that have been like? 12 years old, so you were in school when they must have dismissed you all, not knowing what to do. 857 says, Tom, it does not matter if Lindsay Clancy was in postpartum or not. The fact is she murdered three innocent children. She needs to be put in prison for the rest of her life. She's a danger to society. No problem over that. 207 said, Tom, I'm waiting for Clancy's lawyer to enter her for Mother of the Decade Award. Anything is possible these days. Anything is possible. She's being lauded all over the place. People love Luigi Mangione. 863 says, Tommy, a human murdering another human being is insanity, but a mother like Clancy killing all her children is off the charts nuts. Insane. My feelings mean nothing because I was born a male, a guy, a dude. But as a trans something or other, I can understand what the other liberal commie Democratic voters are saying. Yeah. I hear you, Bakken. 737 says APL. Oh, Anna Paulina Luna has the initials. It says APL is hot. Correct. 844-500-4242. When we get back, we will have more on the fortunes of the Republicans. It's the Howie Carr Show.
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21: 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Don't forget, the bar and the wonderful cocktails they dream up, the apple cider margarita and the fall sangria, are at the top of my list. 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Come in and see us here at Bubba's, right on the southern tip of Big Lake Sunapee. And remember what we always say at Bubba's: we're having a lot of fun.
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25: Mostly cloudy skies are in the forecast for today, with a high near 73 degrees and an east wind around 5 miles per hour. Tonight, expect showers and possibly a thunderstorm. The low will be around 63, with a wind out of the south at 10 to 15 miles per hour. Tomorrow, there's a 30% chance of showers before 8 a.m., but otherwise, expect mostly sunny skies and a high near 76.
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0: Live from the Byrna Less Lethal Pistol Studio, it's Howie Carr.
1: So, you know, we had talked about in Bangor, Maine, these junkies who were walking around going after our guy from the Maine Wire. And it's very interesting. The response from the main city councilors was to attack the main wire for intimidating our unhoused neighbors, the guy who walked like a zombie with his two knives. These are simply our unhoused neighbors. Just funny how the left, they're happy to create a world in which there are lots of unhoused neighbors, but they will ignore it as a problem forever. It's then no longer their problem. Then it's our problem. So we're forced to deal with walking through a gauntlet of these zombified, potentially very dangerous people who are just tweaking in the woods. This is, let's see, this is Adam, our guy Adam Stade was out there yesterday. This is cut two. They start to get salty at him looking around at the pile of syringes. Cut two.
2: Hey, don't go anywhere, bro.
3: I'm just looking at what's out here.
2: They would say it.
4: Please keep moving. Sure.
3: Oh, you guys are partaking. I got you.
4: I mean,
3: all right.
2: Actually not.
4: I mean,
1: no, not at all.
3: Oh, I don't partake in any of that stuff, buddy.
4: I don't know, bro.
2: I got gas.
3: Well, God bless you.
4: Yeah, God bless you too, brother.
3: Okay, guys. We'll see you later.
2: Way to judge something that I don't even ask.
4: Hey, man.
3: I didn't lay any judgment.
4: You kind of did, bro.
3: No, not really.
4: You said that we were partaking.
3: Well, I just saw the setup.
4: No, you didn't see anything. You saw the ass, but you know what I mean? That's cool.
3: Okay, guys. I don't know why you keep following me.
4: I'm just trying to make sure.
3: Are you trying to intimidate me?
4: No, absolutely not, sir.
1: No, absolutely not.
3: Do you think that you're making me fear for my safety right now?
4: Absolutely not.
3: You don't think that I might defend myself and fear for my safety? Would you follow me like this?
4: If you're going to defend yourself, then defend yourself. If you're not, then please keep moving. I'm going to go this way. You're going to go that way.
1: Tensions. Yeah, you think I might defend myself is a signaling device used by Adam Stade to let the guy know he may have a Roscoe on him. Cut three is when these tweaking folks are start, the zombies create a little posse and are coming after Adam.
3: Excuse me? Well, I am recording for my safety. We're in public. You know, you live in the 21st century, there's cameras everywhere. I'm just documenting the needles and the encampments. That's fine, buddy. I'm just walking around with a camera, guy. You know, seriously, everybody has a camera in their pocket. It's not, well, they're freaking out over there. I didn't do anything. I'm just talking to people.
1: Just talking to people. They're shouting at him still.
3: Girl has a potty mouth on her.
1: So then, this is when it kind of hits a crescendo. A guy sprints past him. This guy was trying to intimidate him. Sprints past him, very close to him. And then Adam was trying to get further down the trail. He had taken a left. As Graham Pollard said, you messed up, Adam. You took a left rather than a right. Adam tries to get further down the trail. And finally, dudes, including a dude with two big knives, stops him. Here's cut four.
3: Whoa, whoa, whoa. Jeez, dude, what the frig, man? Wow, I don't think I've ever been down here before. Dude, you gotta be careful, man. People might fear for their safety.
4: You shouldn't come back down here.
3: Well, it's a free country, buddy. What's going on?
4: Why are you recording everybody?
3: You mind if I walk through here?
4: I kind of.
3: Are you trying to intimidate me?
4: Whoa, why are you running into me, bro? That's Adrian. What are you doing?
3: What are you doing? You carrying
1: why
3: a weapon?
1: Why are you running into me, bro?
3: Looks like you got a buck knife.
4: Dude, I'm trying to walk by.
3: All right, well, I'm going to do you guys a favor and get out of your area so I don't fear for my safety.
4: Can you go?
3: All right. Apparently, these guys are a little bit more than just your standard users. They're a little aggressive. Why do you follow me, man? Stop, buddy. Get out of here.
1: At this point, he's sprinting because the dude has accelerated
3: Holy
1: behind
3: crap,
1: him.
3: Crap, man. Next time I come down here, I'll have to bring a dog. All right, we'll see you guys. Apparently, I'm on your turf right now. Jeez. You too, buddy.
1: So those people who own that territory now, it's theirs somehow, because the Democratic politicians in Bangor have let them have control of it. Those people are the unhoused neighbors that the politicians don't want covered by media. They don't want a lot of things covered by media. The main wire has been, our reporter has been refused entry into any Troy Jackson event. Troy Jackson is running for Senate, for U.S. Senate, and they won't allow our reporter in any of his events where they allow all the other reporters in. That's interesting, isn't it? And we know why that is, because our reporter is going to report things. And the other reporters are going to do what they can to endear themselves to the campaign. Here's a union rep who introduced

0: We're not invited, so it's now the main crier. So we're happy they're not here. The atmosphere has been great. The people have been great, and you know we just appreciate it all. The sacrifice that the union officials give for their families.
1: The main crier, the main wire is not there. So as the audio puts into evidence, we are there, invited or uninvited. Yes, indeed. The main wire was officially not invited, but we had people in there, and we will always have people in there. Troy Jackson will and his thug friends will have no clue who our people are, but they are in there. And we've got some folks that we never name working for the main wire that just pop up at these events. Make sure that they get some little bit of coverage. But there you go. We kept the main liar out. If you guys are so good and noble, why don't you just talk to the main liar? And you could, on a live stream, you could out-debate our reporter. Call him names. We won't cry. We're not the main crier. They don't want to. There's no such thing as real media anymore. They're just activists who lose their mind today. Or this might have been yesterday. Anyway, it's great. No, it was today. Joe Scarborough and Donnie Deutsch get into an explosive screaming match over Benjamin Netanyahu. And I like this because Scarborough was just transactional. He just had to sell himself to keep his gig and to get listeners because he's a turncoat. Donnie Deutsch is exactly what his last name sounds like. He is perfectly a chud. And kind of double breakdown. This is Cut 8, Joe Scarborough and Donnie Deutsch going at it.
2: That would mean that he said keep funding Hamas through Qatar after he'd gotten the warning from the UAE that, hey, a major attack is coming.
3: I can't explain, BB, but I just don't want us to forget as we're close to 3 years to October 7th that Hamas, to your point, slaughtered, raped, mutilated 1,200
2: Jews. Right, so back to my question, Donnie. Why? It's not like Netanyahu didn't know he was going to do that because Hamas said,
3: I don't know.
2: We're going to exterminate Jews.
3: I can only say that let's not forget that Hamas
2: Who do I look like? Do I look stupid to you?
3: Do I look stupid?
2: Look at me. Look at me in my eyes, Donnie.
1: Yes.
2: Do you think that I'm going to be distracted by you saying what I've said a million times?
3: By the way, I'm not here to defend Bibi Netanyahu. It's very easy to lose
2: that Hamas
3: track.
2: Are terrorists.
3: Okay, let's not lose that fact. Okay, I'm not here to defend Bibi Netanyahu.
2: Okay, hold on. We'll take judicial notice of what I've said a billion times.
1: Okay.
2: Hamas are terrorists.
1: Keep it like that.
2: Now, can we talk about Netanyahu, or do you just not want to talk about
3: that? I want to say I'm not here to defend Bibi Netanyahu. I don't know what went down, and we don't know.
2: Does that not concern you?
4: If it happened in America, it would concern me.
2: But we ask questions about 9/11.
3: Are you willing to ask questions about Netanyahu? I'm willing to answer questions. I'm willing to ask the questions. Is the strategy of giving them money a smart thing to keep them quiet, whatever his logic was? No. All I'm just saying is that we, in the discussions about Bibi, I don't want it to get lost on where the evil starts here, okay? I'm not defending Bibi Netanyahu. I don't know. We don't know what went down there. And hopefully history will teach
2: us. Okay, but again, Donnie, you're making a fact up that doesn't exist.
1: Just hate seeing him go at it like that. Two fine examples of modern media punditry. Yeah. That is, that network is just such rubbish. And it is interesting when you think back that they were still, like, okay during 9/11. They were still okay 9/11. Before that, they were pretty, MSNBC was pretty good. You know, they had Laura Ingraham on there. They had, I think Savage might have had a gig on MSNBC briefly. Maybe even Coulter. Like, MSNBC had, it was like a real place for a while, but they made their decision shortly after 9/11 and into the Iraq War that they were going to go far left progressive, just nuts. Remember, these people are literally, they got a bunch of people from the failed Air America. That's where Rachel Maddow's from. If you don't remember Air America, then you're not in an exclusive club. But I used to listen to it sometimes because I was, you know, I wanted to see what the other side was talking about. And it was all crazy conspiracy stuff and Bush having an affair with Condoleezza Rice and also whatever ugly stuff they could think of. Just all sorts of, they were just, they were

0: gross. And so they got rewarded, a lot of those people, with gigs elsewhere. Most of them failed in media. They just don't. The Progressive can't really do it. They're not. They're just not awesome. They're just not awesome at having an open discourse. One like we would have, where you can call up and interact and say anything you want, really. You know, it's open debate, and the phone lines are open, and there's almost no threshold that you need to reach, other than being a sentient human being on topic, and that's it. 844-500-4242, 844-500-4242. When we come back, we're going to read more texts, take more calls, and celebrate the return of a hero. A hero who ripped off the veil of racism that exists on every corner of this country. He is a saint. He is a kneeler. He is next. 844-500-4242. My name is Tom Shattuck. This is the Howie Carr Show.
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7: 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I am yours. 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
0: Howie Carr will be back tomorrow. But Tom Shattuck is back. Thrilled to be here. Hope you're all doing well. Let's go over to the text line here. 860 says, Tom, wasn't the media upset when Trump wouldn't let them into his press conferences? So now they think it's all right, though, to put the main wire out of their press conferences? I love the Democratic mind. Not. Yeah, they should have, it doesn't make any sense because we're gonna go anyway. We're gonna have moles. The walls have ears. So you just look like a wimp. And Troy Jackson is trying to come on like, I'm not from normal politics and or the oligarchs or the billionaires. You know, he's trying to do this thing where he's a tough old login guy. Well, then just be a tough guy and not overly managed by a group of millennial political consultants. You know, these people did Plattner no favors. Having him run from us, that was not a good idea. It's not hard. It's really not hard talking to a reporter. It's not. All you have to do is have isn't that the problem? If you have any answers, then you're going to be fine. You're going to be fine, but they're overly coached by these consultants. These know-nothing cosmopolitan consultants who have done nothing, who all come from money. And who don't understand, who've had entire lives where they've gotten everything they want, so they lived in rich houses, went to rich summer camps, were on rich vacations with rich parents, went to big colleges where they got 4 years or 6 years more of everything they ever wanted and never said no, and they get more stuff and more stuff, and then they get a job out in the world, and mommy and daddy get them a car and get them a place to live, and they get more, and they don't understand why everybody's not a socialist, because it's fun having everything for free, because they've always had it for free, and they feel a little bit guilty about it, and they said, why can't everybody get everything for free, so let's just fleece everybody, so that everybody can live the way I live, because I've been sucking off the you-know-what of mommy and daddy. 201 says, Tom, the big difference between the unhoused in Bangor, Maine versus Jersey City, the homeless in Bangor, Maine can speak English. I need to do more market research on the Jersey City homeless. But I have, in Maine, it has been a heavily English-speaking population. 781 says, walk softly but always carry pepper spray, a stun gun, and a 40 cal. Yeah. There's some... Tom, unhoused zombie walking around with his blank out and needles. Yeah. Tom, let me see here. 316 says, Tom, being from Maine, are you familiar with David Weida? I'm not from Maine. I've been there about 6 months, and no. He's from KS, and I went to college with him. He wasn't Rainbow back then. He was just another super theater nerd seeking attention. You may need to reply via code, and I'll know what you're talking about. Enjoy when you host. John from Kansas. Thanks, John. I appreciate that. Man, I need to go to Kansas. 4 just for the stakes. Well, and the people. 413 says, I tell the Democrats the country is always divided. It's just that the Republicans don't get violent when they're in power. Well, we've seen that. They literally want people who have the ideology that many of us, many of you, many of us all together have. They're fine with us dying. A lot of them still celebrate Charlie Kirk being dead. The main legislature would not even have a moment of remembrance or a proclamation of remembrance for Charlie Kirk. They wouldn't even let that come to the floor. They did it for George Floyd, but not for Charlie Kirk, because they think he's a hater and a homophobe, and because he believes in God, and they're just gross. And yeah, they do believe that. They do believe that Republicans have it coming. They certainly believe that Trump has it coming. I mean, it was hard for them to even escape that. 844-500-4242, that is the number. Chump Line is next. Stay with us, the Howie Carr Show.
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11: So I was asked to tell you what's new at Old Man's Junk, so I figured I'd be comfortable while I did it. 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We let the wife do the work. 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PJ, the old man's granddaughter. PJ will be there Thursday, Friday, Saturdays, slinging $2 hot dogs, chili dogs, hamburgers, sausage, and steak sub. She is learning the ropes on how to be grumpy. On Saturdays, the old man might show up to make pizzas. Then again, he might not. But take a chance on him. They're only $12. We have a lounge to eat in. The lounge chairs were built from material from Old Man's Woodshed. Speaking of the woodshed, that is full of reasonably priced lumber. The store is full of quality junk and antiques. I caught him and his family taking stuff from one of my jobs in Sunapee. They have high-class junk over there. Well, I can't seem to get Google's attention to make me dinner, so I guess I'll have to go get a hot dog at the best restaurant in Goshen. I'll see you there at Old Man's Junk.
12: Canada struck back at the White House yesterday with tariffs on about $20 billion worth of U.S. goods in response to the latest round of tariffs on Canada. The outcome could resonate far beyond Canada, showing other governments whether a smaller U.S. ally can withstand White House economic pressure. Canadian Prime Minister Mark Carney says U.S. demands could hollow out key Canadian industries and limit the country's independence, while White House threats to Canadian sovereignty have rallied the public behind him. The tariffs hit hundreds of American products, including steel, aluminum, cheese, appliances, clothing, cosmetics, and farm equipment, at rates from 15% to 50%. 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
14: A rare event underway in Dallas. I'm Lisa Brady, Fox News. It's a political convention ahead of the midterm elections, the first one held by Republicans. RNC Chairman Joe Gruter's part of the kickoff.
15: Republicans have come together for a convention dedicated to one mission: defying history.
14: Because the party that won the White House typically loses seats in the midterms to an energized opposing party.
15: We didn't come to Dallas to talk about winning. We came here to do it.
14: Democrats are in Dallas, too, criticizing Republicans in general and the president over the cost of living and the conflict with Iran. A day after more U.S. strikes on Iranian oil tankers after Iran fired more missiles at a U.S. warship.
16: Iran also trying to hit U.S. forces on the ground, firing a surge of ballistic missiles at U.S. positions inside of Jordan. Jordan says they intercepted 18 of those ballistic missiles. Two fell harmlessly in the desert.
14: Fox's Steve Harrigan in Tel Aviv. Just before heading to Dallas, President Trump telling reporters the conflict will end right after the midterms, suggesting Iran is trying to hold out for weaker leadership in Washington.
17: So that we can get a nice, weak group of people in there and leave them alone and let them have their nuclear weapons.
14: Also predicting oil and gas prices will drop after the midterms. A diplomatic slap to Iran as the UN's nuclear watchdog passes a resolution to report the country to the UN Security Council.
18: Iran has allegedly failed to cooperate with a long-running investigation into uranium traces detected at undeclared sites. The United States, Britain, France, and Germany led the resolution, China and Russia among countries opposing it. Western officials suspect the uranium traces could be evidence Iran had a secret nuclear weapons program until 2003.
14: Fox's Jonathan Savage. Iran calls the resolution political, still insisting it's not pursuing nuclear weapons. 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
26: The border is also something every single decent human being benefits from being closed. Why? Because for one, less fentanyl gets trafficked into the country. We had 300,000 fentanyl poisoning deaths under Biden. You know, you don't hear about a lot anymore, thankfully, by the grace of God, fentanyl deaths. Okay, they're out there. They're happening. One is too many. Okay, but the point is they're not happening at the numbers that they were under Biden. We don't have 500,000 kids getting sex trafficked across our border. Why? Because we did not have a single solitary illegal border crossing last month. Okay, and we've done that for about 10 consecutive months under Trump and Tom Homan, who live by the adage of defense wins championships. But the biggest one is when you don't let mass migration happen illegally, you don't get a tax bill for that. And the Democrats don't get a potential voting block based on people they're going to try to give rights to that don't naturally have them under the law.
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30: Mostly cloudy skies are in the forecast for today with a high near 73 degrees and an east wind around 5 miles per hour. Tonight expect showers and possibly a thunderstorm. The low will be around 63 with a wind out of the south at 10 to 15 miles per hour. Tomorrow there's a 30% chance of showers before 8 a.m. but otherwise expect mostly sunny skies and a high near 76.
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4: Tom Shattuckin for Howie Carr. I work for the Meanwhile. Also, I have a podcast called Tom Shattuck's Burn Barrel. I'm also a Howie guy and a Howie fan. And I enjoy this every day. Every day I get to be here with you. I like it. Somebody says in the chat, before you get to the chump line, says, name of the guy. Tom, you might want to have the staff blot out the name of the guy in the replay of the show podcast. I don't know what that means. But it says Tom, 8603 says, Tom, are you a collector of anything? You look like a collector. Now, is that my overall portly appearance that makes me look like a collector, or the fact there's junk around me? I collect stuff for this room, which is my studio, if you're watching the video on Rumble. So I have this that says Burn Barrel. I have a bunch of stuff here, some of which you would think are cool and actually directly correlate kind of the Howie world, including a great poster from the 21st Amendment bar up near the State House, where I'm sure Howie chased a lot of Weasley hacks. One of the last few remaining really good bars, I think, in Boston. All right. It is now time for the Chump Line. The Chump Line is the recorded message service of the Howie Carr service. Howie Carr Show.

0: me Tom. It's Howie.
1: Yes.
0: Thanks for filling in for me today, Sonny. I had a grueling 4-hour day at work yesterday, so I need today to recharge my batteries. But don't worry, I'll be back for the rest of the week. Oh, hold on. Tomorrow's only Thursday. Better warm up in the bullpen, Mr. Sad Duck. The cruise is due for a Friday slide.
1: The cruise. I love the Thursday and the Wednesday. I don't miss that. Howie has a one-of-a-kind accent. I guess that's a Portland, Maine accent, I guess. I'm not even sure. Maybe that's just a Breakers or whatever the hotel he was working at in Florida. Maybe it's that accent you just get when you work around people from everywhere. Howie will be back tomorrow and Friday. And then he will be... you can go see him, as a matter of fact, if you want to. He'll be on September 11th, Friday, September 11th. He'll be at Tux Trucks GMC. That's at Hudson, Mass, 244 Washington Street. He'll be there from 2 to 5, which I think might mean I'm on from 5 to 6, but I don't know yet. I have not received my orders from the valet as yet. And then he's Saturday, Castle Island, 9 to 10 a.m. Check him out there. That should be fun. That's for the Tunnels to Towers Foundation 5K walk and run. Castle Island, he'll be there for an hour.
2: So they say the reason Joe Biden is the way he is because he stutters. I guess that must mean if you're deaf, dumb, and blind, you're a rocket scientist.
1: He doesn't stutter is the problem, and that was never his problem whatsoever. But yeah, by those measures, yes, if you're deaf and blind, you're absolutely a rocket scientist. But I mean, the left has been celebrating mediocrity as something else for a long, long time. They push all these dumb candidates at us and say, "Oh, look how bright he is." They've got this poet, Amanda Gorman, whatever, who's a thorough. She's a lovely young lady, and I'm glad that she's found success. She's not good at poems, okay? But they push them at us and say, look, oh, great, see? And the guy, Jason Arday in England, who tragically took his own life, it seems like he's gone now, they pushed him on us, and he was all lies. And that's actually, you remind me, again, we're going to get, in a few minutes, we're going to play Kaepernick. Another midwit. 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
3: Ironically, Amy Acton's initials are AA.
1: That is true. That is true. She stands alone as our most lit Democratic candidate. Unfortunately, or fortunately, depending how you look at it, she's probably not going to win, and Vivek will win. I don't think he pounds him like she does. But that would be interesting, wouldn't it be? Wouldn't it be interesting if we just had somebody who was like, those of you who are my age or older, remember Arthur with Dudley Moore? Was just legless all the time. I don't know if that happens. Certainly, there are a bunch of Pauls who like to drink on the job all the time, like Bill Weld was one, Cianci down in Rhode Island. I'm sure that a lot of guys every day on Beacon Hill get together and start drinking cocktails. I know in Connecticut, they had one of their rooms, they turned into a bar. They were so arrogant. They're like, okay, this is not like the Flamingo Room. And they would just get blitzed as of noon.
0: Oh, great. We're stuck with Tom Sadzak again. I guess we know what that means.
4: But AOC is attractive. there's not enough time in the show. I think Lindsey Clancy is attractive, too. Senator Collins. She is attractive.
5: And Dolly Parton was attractive, too, okay? Especially right around the 60s and 70s.
0: Oh, and by the way,
4: I am not Grady Little.
0: Nope. You look more like a Don Zimmer Chia Pet.
1: Oh! Woe betide you. First of all, Zimmer didn't have hair. I might be obese like Zimmer was. We have the same physicality. I do not have the like red Zimmer face or weird head stubble that he had. Oh, that is a low blow. And there's no way that I said Susan Collins is attractive. I did not say that. That is some AI or some other ridiculous sorcery happening.
6: Man, Graham Platner is so toxic. Not only was his speech canceled, but James Tallarico canceled plans to break into his house.
1: Oh. I don't even know if that's allowed to be on the air, because you see what they're saying is that Graham Plattner said that if somebody broke into his house, that he would have to rape them. And so, but not in a gay way. Not that that would have anything to do with James Tallarico, because he's absolutely a man of the cloth, and he's the, it, there's no... No, I don't see what all... Well, you're going to tell me next what Tim Walz is, too? Please. Nobody's going to believe that. By the way, Tallarico today was on Fox, totally walked back his position, bad choice of words, on trans boys in sports, on girls' teams. And he's like, well, if it's a threat to the girls or if it's unfair, then maybe we shouldn't. That is a sign that polling maybe is slipping for him, which is good for the rest of us because we want this November to be a positive experience. Damn the torpedoes, despite what early indications might be.
2: Muslims came to New York and knocked down the towers. 25 years later, they put one in power. This is a shame. The city's to blame. Electing Zohran was not their finest hour.
1: Bravo. Bravo. That was a nice piece of wordsmith right there. Yeah, isn't it? Can you believe it? All it takes is for spoiled rich millennials to see a guy with a charming smile who's good on Instagram, and they're going to vote him in regardless of his affection for Hamas or radical Muslim ideology. All stuff that if you're going every 4 years and dressing as the Handmaid's Tale, then why are you voting for this guy? Voters are so dangerous. There's that, but you know what? They learn the hard way. There's this great video of all these moms and that place in Spain, Suento, this place where all the African migrants just took it over. And of course, now they're taking all the resources and threatening people and committing violence. And all these moms were waving them in a month and a half ago. Come on in, come on in. Now they're going nuts and saying, get these people the hell out of here. They're dangerous. They're a threat to me. Yeah, interesting how you learn after you finally get mugged, you know, that the world is not a place full of unicorns and rainbows, and you need to use some stern common sense, even though it doesn't feel compassionate.
7: In New York, they're comparing Mondami to Robespierre. Wait a minute, didn't they behead him with a lot of others?
1: They did. They did. Yeah. Robespierre, by the way, Robespierre tried to work with Marie Antoinette after the first, like, months or so of the French Revolution. He's like, all right, see, I can see that this thing's getting kind of out of hand. Maybe there's a way we can reinstall you guys, and we can... But it was too late. The death list, the guillotine list, had already increased, and the Jacobins said, yeah, Robespierre, you gotta go now. And these other radical groups talk about... You know, it's a very apt comparison, because they weren't unlike ISIS. It was just vast murder and killing and brutality and torture. And the French Revolution it's an incredible thing to watch. And there are signs of that and mirrored realities to that all over the place. All over the place. But if you ask some millennial, just pull some millennial out of a Starbucks where they're paying $18 per coffee but want their college loan forgiveness, you ask them what the French Revolution was, they'll say Marie Antoinette was some mean lady who said let them eat cake, and so they guillotined her, and then it was all good, and they stormed the Bastille. Yay me! They don't know. Nobody knows their history.
8: This is Senator Collins calling. I'm not going to say that when Tom Shattuck steps on a scale, it says, one at a time, please.
1: Oh!
8: Or that the doctor tells him to open his mouth and say, oink. All I have to say is that he is prima facie evidence as to why first cousins shouldn't have children.
1: The more you know. How dare she, by the way? She has now been 3 weeks now into this roasting tour of people. Ridiculous. Going after me? Body shaming me? How dare you? I am a protected class these days. Dare you suggest that I married my cousin? By the way, do you think that if you've... There's a picture of my wife on Twitter today. She's very beautiful. Do you think anybody in my gene pool is that pretty? No.
9: 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Thank you for calling Howie Carr, you chump.
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8: This is Senator Collins calling. Hey, I'm not going to say that when Tom Shattuck steps on a scale, it says, one at a time, please, or that the doctor tells him to open his mouth and say, oink. All I have to say is that he is prima facie evidence as to why first cousins shouldn't have children.
1: How dare you? How dare you? Woe betide you. 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

0: 844-500-4242. That is the number. 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Jared, what is the poll question and what are the results thus far?
1: Today's poll question, which you can vote in at HowieCarshow.com, is do you think the GOP will, quote-unquote, defy history to win this November, as RNC Chair Joe Gruter said? Yes or no?
0: Yes. I think I feel an energy coming out of that in no small part to my good friend, APL, Anna Paulina Luna. Yes.
1: 65% of the audience agrees. They say yes.
0: There we go. I like the optimism. Wouldn't it be great if this was just upsetville? I mean, you never know. A lot of polling has just been way off. You do not know. A lot of it has not been way off, unfortunately. 844-500-4242. Let's go right back to the phones. Let's go to Jay in Durham, North Carolina. How come North Carolina is not NorCA, Jay?
2: What is that now? How to rephrase that?
0: You know, south of Houston is Soho. A lot of these places, West Hartford is Weehaw. He's gone. Oh, no. Yeah, I'll never get that answer, I guess. I'll never get that answer. Meanwhile, my guy, Colin Kaepernick, is back in the news. I think he wrote a book. This is another guy who... I'm not going to beat you up with too much of this sound because... It's tough to hear because this is a guy who was feted, who was thoroughly mediocre. A kid, I think, who was brought up by two white parents, spoiled rotten, decided to be an ingrate, make everything about himself, made the world a worse place. I have nothing good to say about Colin Kaepernick whatsoever. I think it was pathetic that they put this guy on a pedestal. He's just no bueno. And we should all feel a little bit of shame forever. There used to be ideas. We didn't just, for the hell of it, find stupid people and put them on pedestals. Because a bunch of people, spoiled brats in college, want to hear how racist the country is. This is Cut 24, Colin Kaepernick, he's with, who's the guy? Les Ward,
1: Lester Holt.
0: Lester Holt. Here we go. Cut 24.
3: It's been 10 years since you famously took that knee. What were you hoping to achieve with the protests?
4: To collectively move us forward as a society.
0: Oh.
4: Very specifically, fighting against police killing black folks.
0: But it wasn't happening.
4: Also looking at systemic oppression holistically to get society thinking.
0: Yeah, it wasn't happening. There was no systemic problem, epidemic of cops killing black folks. Whatsoever. There's an epidemic of black folks killing black folks. Yeah, absolutely. But he wasn't making noise about that. He decided to go all in on the racism game and bring it for as much utility as he could. And politicians were happy to do it because they're craven and they find the utility in it because you can get voters excited and you can fundraise to it. Who cares? When you spread lies like that, what you do is you make black people, you make people in marginalized communities feel that if they get pulled over, that they're going to get shot, executed by the cops. So what do? They resist the cops or keep on driving or start running. So great. So great, great job you've done for society, Colin Kaepernick. He's just a wretched person. I don't know if he was any good at football, but I have certainly lost a lot of interest in the NFL because of that. The only reason now I watch it at all, and maybe we'll watch, I think the Pats are on tonight. Are they on tonight? Maybe we'll watch tonight if that's what's happening. If just to see if my kids will get interested in it, because I've got four boys who aren't really organically into sports, so maybe if they really go for Drake May, they can see why you hustle when you have the ball, or why not to loaf around, maybe. But I think that organized sports are, they've done so much. Any of this embrace of Black Lives Matter was a big middle finger to people trying to do the right thing and live the right way in this country. It absolutely was. To think that the black experience in 2020 is any way worse than it was decades before, other than related to Democratic policies, which it was. It was absolutely ridiculous. 844-500-4242. Howie Carr Show. Stay with us.
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13: Mostly cloudy skies are in the forecast for today, with a high near 73 degrees and an east wind around 5 miles per hour. Tonight, expect showers and possibly a thunderstorm. The low will be around 63, with a wind out of the south at 10 to 15 miles per hour. Tomorrow, there's a 30% chance of showers before 8 a.m., but otherwise, expect mostly sunny skies and a high near 76.
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0: Tom Shattuck for Howie Carr. There's a guy on Twitter, X, who's really good, named Colin Cleary. He's been an academic for years. He says, I spent 30 years in academia. Here are my observations about my students. Toward the end, I was teaching Gen Z. These students combined ignorance with strident moral certainty. They seemed to have no general education at all and lacked the most basic knowledge of history, even recent history. They were immature and emotionally fragile. Many could not handle criticism, no matter how sugar-coated. It took very little to reduce them to tears or send them into a fit of narcissistic rage. They were shockingly bereft of intellectual curiosity, and many gave the impression of having no internal life at all. He goes on to say, many could not follow a simple chain of reasoning. Often it seemed like my class was the first occasion they had ever been challenged to think. It was common for them to visit me in my office hours and to ask me to tell them exactly what I wanted them to say on tests or in papers. But when I said I wanted to see evidence that they had done their own thinking, they would look panic-stricken. Yeah. The guy weighs in and says, former high school teacher here, two stories to corroborate your observations. I once had a parent of a ninth grade student demand that I be fired for, quote, refusing to help her daughter. The help that she wanted me to sit one-on-one with her daughter and make flashcards covering the exact questions that would be on the test so that her daughter could memorize the answers. This was an honors level pre-AP science course. Two, in recent years, after giving a class an assignment to work on, students would raise their hand as if they had a question. I would walk over there to their desk, and they'd sit there. Sometimes they'd point at the paper. They wouldn't look at me. They wouldn't ask a question, just total silence. Do you have a question, I'd ask? Usually I'd get a shrug of the shoulders. Finally, it occurred to me that they wanted me to stand next to them and tell them what to write on the paper, question by question, line by line. I don't know where this mindset is, starting elementary school with parents, but it's pervasive, and those who aren't in academia have no clue how bad things are going to get when these young people are running things. Ain't that the truth? And they're starting to run things right now. They're know-nothings. They don't know anything. Why would you be a 32-year-old socialist unless you were a lifelong rich kid Nepo baby? This is not rocket science here. To gravitate towards socialism is something that a 14-year-old does because it seems compassionate. That's before you think things through and certainly before you have any real life experience. 844-500-4242. Let's go to Jay in Durham. Hey, Jay, what's going on?
16: Well, look, I know that the kids today... they are bereft of ignorance is bliss, and yep. they certainly have their quantity of it. But I wanted to talk about the Mamdani thing when he's going to the ceremony.
0: Yes,
16: I would love to see. I know it won't happen, but I would love to see the ultimate sign of disrespect that the police, firefighters, and especially the first responders and the entire populace would turn their back on him. I know it's not going to happen. But
0: you never know, Jay. You never know.
16: I wanted to talk about Tallarico in the convention. You know, he wasn't too far off when he said there are six genders. because to expand that, extrapolate a little more.
0: Well done. Well done, Jay. I appreciate it. You know, you said at the beginning of the conversation that ignorance is bliss. These young people don't seem very blissful. The ones, you know, wearing the keffiyehs and shouting and tearing posters off of poles who are 19 years old, they don't seem very blissful to me. They have found a reason, whether it's chemically, fed or whatever, they have seemed to have found a reason to be very unsettled. And a lot of times they just don't know how to be. It's not everybody. It's not everybody. Like, my daughter goes to a nice, good school, a private school. She's 15. And her friends are a pleasure. The boys are all dumb, but the girls are a pleasure. They're conversationalists. They're curious about the world. A lot of them know what they want to do, and they're only just 15 years old. The boys are just mouth-breathing, and like, what? At that age, for the most part, they're so antisocial. They're afraid of the girl. They're intimidated because the girls, are around them, and a lot of them are nerdy and things like that, but it's not everybody. And sometimes I am so thrilled when I do talk to a young person who shows some life, because too many of them don't. It's not all a new thing. I get it. Believe me. When I graduated with some losers, too. Believe me. I think I was probably a mouth-breathing, antisocial 15-year-old as well. 844-542-42. Let's go to Steve in Chicopee. Hey, Steve. What's going on?
17: How you doing, Tom, buddy?
0: Good.
17: When you talk about education, people don't understand basic history. People used to get burned at the stake for teaching their kids how to read and write, but they couldn't burn enough people at the stake, and because of the printing press, and the printing press beat them all. And things like the Socratic method, that's the method of teaching where you give your students questions and they have to answer their own questions. That's what the Socratic method is. But now our schools are indoctrination camps for every piece of garbage under the sun. It's not based on any kind of logic. I wish Aristotle was alive today, because there's somebody that could teach them stuff.
0: Can you imagine, having the great... There's a great book called The Great Thoughts, which is just a bunch of quotes from philosophers and noteworthy people.

0: never feel anything that's unpleasant, then that's not good. We've taken away an incentive for them to learn and grow. I'm more worried too, Steve, that, like, where's the wanderlust? I don't understand. I know I'm old. I'm 53, so I'm old. I get it. But I had my license at 16 and a half, like, to the day. And I was in my car, somebody's car, getting the heck out of Dodge as much as possible. And, you know, when I hit 18, I was not a winner at 18. But I was not at home for very long. I was out in California and then in Kentucky and in Tennessee. Like, I was at least out there learning about the world from the world, learning about people from people. And I think there's nothing as good as that at all. And I am happy. To me, it felt like a head start to my friends who were in college or my friends who were still living at home till they were 28. I always thought I had a disadvantage. Because, like, why wouldn't you be out in the world here having to deal with your mundane job and landlords and bills and taxes and life and all the good stuff that comes with that as well? Like, you're a free man. I grew up pretty much in Boston, like a lot of you guys did. And so, who cares? Who cares if you're poor in 21? You're 21. Enjoy Boston. Enjoy the Freedom Trail, all of the history around you, the old cobblestones, your chances of getting stabbed in the neck now have increased so much since then. But I want people to want to go and do things. I think we need to have wanderlust. But then again, when you were 20, probably when you were 21, and certainly when I was 21, we didn't have a smartphone. So we had to, if you wanted to see fine art, you could either go to a magazine or a library or an art gallery or somebody's brownstone if you had connections. Maybe they had a collection. And if you wanted to talk to people around the world, you had to go around the world to meet them. You had to go to a youth hostel in Lisbon, Portugal, if you wanted to speak to somebody in Lisbon, Portugal. If you wanted to see the beauty of a naked lover, that was not anything that could be just conjured up back then. There was a lot of work involved in seeing that to fruition, starting with having to approach another human being out in the wild and hone enough skills to hold their interest to the donatelli to go make tracks so that you could meet that human being for coffee, so you could meet that human being for lunch. There is a process. And remember, like, it is... there was a process, but that's how you got things. Now you're just conjuring up images and this and that with the AI. You can put yourself in situations. Like, I'm jealous of it in one sense because I think about, wow, everybody now, I think Tinder is the one that bunch of people use. Nobody has to go and spend $50 at the Beacon Hill pub to try to hook up at 2 a.m. Like, you can all arrange that somehow beforehand, and everybody's like, so the evening is over before it starts. So I guess. But the adventure was, although horribly painful to be rejected 1,000 times per month, it was a very rewarding, fulfilling thing when somebody gave you the time of day for five, you know. I know it's an old guy rant, but I definitely think that people need to be experiencing life more, and we don't. We're not. I do. It's my fault, too, because most of my kids, although two of them have had them taken away for punitive punishment reasons, all two other kids are on phones or screens, and but they seem to be handling it okay. But I dropped the ball too. Like I said, like today I think is football, and they wouldn't know what a quarterback is supposed to do or what a wide receiver does or what a safety. Like, they wouldn't know any of that stuff because they escaped the smartphones or other things. It's not like when you and I were kids, when outside there'd be a baseball game happening, or stickball, or football, or street hockey, or whatever. That just doesn't happen as much in towns anymore. Drive around towns and suburbs. It's like, where is everybody? 844-500-4242. 844-500-4242. Right back with your calls and texts. My name is Tom Shattuck. 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
8: Howie Carr is back.
9: Tom Shadikin for Howie Carr. Howie is back tomorrow. Let's go to the phones. 844-500-42. I'm seeing 857 says, Tom, Tinder isn't all that great for me, a 30-year-old male. Let's say out of 100 swipes, I might match with two or three. And then once we make plans, one of those 3 might actually show up and not ghost me. Oh, is that what happens in there? Ooh, sounds rough. Let's go to the phones. Let's go to David in New Hampshire. David, good afternoon.
10: Hey, David. Good afternoon. I just wanted to point out real quick that part of the problem in the school, the professors that you were talking about with the kids, that part of it was if you go back in time to the No Child Left Behind, I think it was supposed to mean get the kids ready for the next grade, versus the education system took it as drag, push them through. And you can imagine the anxiety it would cause to a child to keep getting, you know, put in a grade that they don't know how to do stuff, and then now another grade they don't know how to do stuff, and they keep going, and eventually it's like, you know, so I think that it was just misconstrued, and it really should have been taken as No Child Left Behind, meaning make sure they're ready, and then move them forward, instead of push them through.
9: Yeah, David, stories you hear from college professors now saying, why is it my job to teach remedial math to these kids? They're all over the place. This is a universal complaint now, and these kids who are illiterate as well, and that make it out of high school into college, you can't do that. You can't. High school has to, the education system has to at least furnish a child with literacy. At least that. If you're illiterate in this country, if you cannot speak correctly, even if you're faking it, and you cannot read and comprehend what you're reading, you're screwed for the most part. Unless somehow you've got a genius mind that's mathematically... That's doubtful as well, because some of the same parameters you'd need to be really good at heavy mathematics would require you to have a vocabulary in that stuff. And yeah, but I just don't understand how we can have a graduation ceremony with parents clapping for their kids who might be dancing off the stage with their diplomas when these kids can't read at all. And you're acting like the kid's going to be something other than a drug dealer or possibly an entry-level attendant somewhere at something. And no judgment, that's fine. You do what you got to do. But then what were all the 12 years for? Just daycare? But many parents are saying enough is enough and are homeschooling. And if you can do it, of course, it requires a marriage where both parents realize you're taking on a little bit more now. And I'm not doing it now. We were doing it for a couple of years. My wife is doing it. Who am I kidding? But COVID came and whacked our finances like it whacked so many other people's finances. We all got pay cuts at a bad time to get a pay cut. And so we both work now. And that's just like... By the way, I also shouldn't say COVID came, because COVID did nothing. Politicians shut down America. And so, like, the newspaper I was at couldn't get any more income in through the door because there were no businesses open anymore because the governor closed them all. So COVID did nothing. Elected leaders did something. And in this case, that governor was a Republican. But, yeah, and so it's been, for a lot of people, it's hard to catch up. Thus, my friend's taillight, by the way, somebody said they saw my taillight out in my driveway. That is incorrect. That certainly is not me. 207 says, Kentucky and Tennessee are great and cheap. Yeah, I would love to go back there. It's been a long time. When I was back there, I lived in a trailer with my brother. He was in the Army, and we lived near Fort Campbell. In a trailer. And, you know, I was 19. I didn't care. That was great. It was great. I don't think... We lived in a trailer, and I just fished for old change in my car and hoped that I found $1.09 so I could get salsa or potato chips or something. And we were fine. Or maybe we were just stupid, but we weren't... We certainly didn't have Chipotle for $19 a DoorDash. Oy. Oh, Howie Carr is back tomorrow, guys. It's been fun. Thank you so much. We'll see you.

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3: In a filing to the United States Supreme Court yesterday, more than 250 current and former members of Congress said the hotly contested U.S. Postal Service rule restricting mail-in voting usurps Congress's authority as well as states' power to administer elections. All 47 members of the U.S. Senate Democratic Caucus, 199 current House Democrats, and 15 former House Republicans signed the Friend of the Court brief opposing White House policy to add several requirements to mail-in ballots. The filing argued the U.S. Constitution is unambiguous in empowering states to run elections, while Congress can enact laws to oversee elections generally. For 99.7 FM WNTK and 1490 98.9 WUVR, I'm Rob Roberts.
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5: A first in Dallas. I'm Lisa Lacera, Fox News. Republicans holding a midterm convention.
6: America. Styled after the presidential nominating conventions, this new Republican midterm event is a rally for not just the president, but also House and Senate nominees the president is backing to hold his congressional majorities. RNC Chair Joe Gruter says the Trump agenda is on the line.
7: And if Democrats take even one chamber of Congress, the agenda stops. We're sure as hell not going to let that happen.
6: President Trump speaks tonight and tomorrow.
5: Fox's Evan Brown at the convention. Democrats are in Dallas, too, with Illinois Governor J.B. Pritzker calling the midterm convention bizarre. And he says it can't paper over the fact that Republicans have done nothing to earn your vote. Pritzker is considered a possible presidential contender in 2028. Opponents of redistricting in Missouri have appealed to the U.S. Supreme Court after an appeals court let stand a new congressional map backed by President Trump. This latest legal action coming shortly before ballots are to be mailed out in the midterm elections. President Trump promising fuel costs will drop after the midterm.
8: Right after the election, oil prices are going to be tumbling downward. They're going to be tumbling down, and we'll get them down, I think, for gasoline, We'll get them below $2 a gallon.
5: The reason, he says, is Iran all but defeated, and he says the U.S. has control of the Strait of Hormuz. The president made the comments before heading to the midterm convention. Meanwhile, AAA says the price for a gallon of regular gasoline went up 7 cents overnight to $4.22 a gallon, more than a dollar more than it was at this time last year. Stocks fell as the price of crude oil topped $100 a barrel again. The Dow lost 405, the NASDAQ off 168, the S&P minus 37. 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
14: I'm Elizabeth MacDonald, and this is the Fox Business Report.
15: The major averages falling and finishing near the worst levels of the trading session as surging oil prices fan inflation fears. Stocks extending losses following a spike in bond yields despite the Treasury Department expanding its bond buyback program and repurchasing $6 billion worth of government debt as it looks to rein in rising bond yields. Mideast tensions pushing oil prices higher with West Texas Intermediate crude settling around $96 a barrel. The Magnificent Seven big cap tech stocks were mostly lower, led by Alphabet and Amazon. However, shares of Meta rose over 6.5% after the Facebook parent company unveiled its autonomous AI assistant. And shares of Apple fell slightly as investors assessed the tech giant's latest iPhone rollout. The Dow down 405 points, the NASDAQ lower by 168, S&P 500 down 37. That's your Fox Business Report. I'm Hillary Barsky, invested in you.
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19: Tonight, there's a possibility of showers and a thunderstorm. The low temperature will be around 63 and wind will be out of the south, 10 to 15 miles per hour. Tomorrow, there's a 30% chance of showers before 8 a.m. Otherwise, skies will be mostly sunny with a high near 75. For tomorrow night, expect mostly cloudy skies with a low around 54. And on Friday, it will be sunny with a high near 68.
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25: 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For everyone who's texting in and saying, move on from this, I'm done. Well, this one time I'm going to grant your wish. We are moving on for now from the Lindsey Clancy trial and the aftermath of these jurors talking to WBZ and talking to NBC 10, but we will probably play those cuts again in the show. But what I'm very excited to do right now is bring on Rafael Mangual for the first time on the Grace Curley Show. He's the Manhattan Institute Fellow, and he's an attorney, and he's just a great resource for us, especially as we're coming up on the 25-year anniversary of 9/11. Let's start there, Rafael. Give me some reflections that you have, and also an assessment of where we are right now with threats to the homeland and how much things have changed in 25 years.
26: Yeah, I mean, you know, this week has been marked by a lot of reflection on that terrible day, and, you know, I think one of the things that really stands out is that, you know, up until that point, 25 years ago, I think a lot of Americans really took our security for granted, you know, despite the fact that there had already been a successful attack at the World Trade Center site in 1993, Americans had kind of grown comfortable and complacent. And I think what that terrible day really reminded of us of was that, you know, we're actually quite vulnerable. You know, and some of this is quite personal to me. I mean, you know, I was in high school at the time when those planes hit the towers, and you know, little did I know that I was sharing a classroom with someone who would later rise to be, you know, I think the, you know, number two or three in Al Qaeda in the Arabian Peninsula, a guy named Samir Khan, who was killed in a drone strike with Anwar al-Awlaki. I mean, this was a high school classmate. You know, so that era, I think, opened a lot of people's eyes to the fact that we have to be much more diligent about our security here at home. That the threat picture must include the domestic threat picture, and that, you know, just despite the fact that we are a very secure nation, you know, protected by two very large oceans, 19 hijackers can come from across the world and really change the trajectory of human history.
25: What do you remember about that day? You know, you talked about how you had a former classmate who was involved in all of this, but like, what do you remember specifically about that day?
26: Oh my gosh, I mean, so much. I mean, for one thing, my father was a first responder on 9/11, so he was a New York City police officer who responded down to the scene. So, you know, once I saw the second plane hit, which I saw on live TV, we were in a classroom, one of the few classrooms that had access to live television. So, you know, at one point, you know, the classroom was essentially just packed with people who were watching. And, you know, once the second plane hit, it became very clear that America was under attack. I think everyone was kind of entertaining the possibility that, you know, after the first plane crashed, that what we were seeing was really just a tragic accident. And then the second plane hit and our hearts all sank, and we knew that this was coordinated. And then, of course, you know, within a few extra moments, you know, the Pentagon was hit, and then we heard the news of Flight 93. And so, you know, it was a compilation of emotions. It was fear. It was anger. It was, you know, not knowing if my parents were okay. I mean, again, my father was, you know, had responded down. I didn't know if he was there or not. You know, the cell towers were down. We couldn't really get in touch with anyone. My mother was working on Greenwich Street at the time, you know, within walking distance of Tower One, you know, had no idea if she was okay or, you know, what the fallout was, if she made it out by the time the towers collapsed. And so, you know, it was really off-putting, somber, sad, anger-inducing, but at the same time, oddly uniting. I mean, you know, you're at kind of a coming-of-age moment. At least I was. You know, I was only 15 when this happened. And that really marked the beginning of my very deep appreciation for the patriotic sentiment. I'm actually looking out of my window now and watching the American flag that I have hanging outside of my house waving in the wind. And, you know, it was one of those incredible moments of mass scale civic pride and unity. And, you know, as I reflect on this 25 years on, one of the things that really disappoints me and, you know, frightens me is that we seem to have lost touch of that. You know, America seems incredibly divided in a way that I don't think I've ever really seen it, at least not in my, you know, conscious lifetime. You know, I'm sure that, you know, people would certainly characterize, you know, the 60s and 70s as incredibly divided, and I think they'd probably be right. But, you know, for us to have that event in our living memory and still reach the point of division that we are at now, I think is another reminder that, you know, all of the things that we take for granted are actually much more fragile than we think.
25: Yeah, and I think that the access everyone has to the internet and just hearing all of these different opinions and hearing some of the vitriol and the disrespect and the lack of, you know, respect for human life, even just the way people are reflecting on 9/11, there's a lot of younger people who don't get it, or they don't care to get it, or they think it's like over dramatized, or we're all being, you know, too sensitive, and they don't understand because they weren't alive for it. And they also really, I think that that's looking at it kind of generously, is saying, hey, they weren't alive for it. It's hard for them to understand the visceral feeling we all get on that day. But then there's the other element where it's like, something else is happening. There's a real disdain for that coming together that you're talking about. Like when we talk about September 12th and that unity and that coming together, there, that seems to not only not be in existence anymore, but a lot of these younger generations hate that. They hate the idea of all of us coming together.
26: I think that's exactly right. And what you're putting your finger on is that, you know, I think a lot of the younger generations have been educated in a way that teaches them to see America as a force for evil in the world as opposed to as a force for good. And one thing that, you know, all of us in that classroom and in that school and in our community and in New York and in the country really understood was that we were the good guys.
25: Yeah.
26: You know, that was clear. And that I think, you know, has been undermined by, you know, a generation of children being taught that America is actually evil, that America is an oppressor, that America, you know, takes from others and is, you know, a sort of a bully on the world stage. And I think not only is that wrong, but I think, you know, that sort of incessant, you know, beating of that drum has convinced a lot of people that there's truth in that critique, and that I think explains why even just a couple of years ago, I don't know if you remember this, but there was an open letter that Osama bin Laden had written to the people of America that had gone viral again.
25: It really struck a chord with a lot of young people in this country, as disturbing as that sounds.
26: That's exactly right. I mean, they were sharing it and citing it favorably as if this was, you know, anything other than the evil monster that he was. I mean, this is a man who took 3,000 innocent lives, men, women, children, almost none of whom were soldiers, certainly none of whom were actively serving in the military in the capacity, you know, that they were existing at that time. And for what? Right? You know, the idea that young American kids and young adults could come around to finding common ground with somebody like Osama bin Laden, I think, reveals an immense and a deep failure in our education system, in our broader civic culture, and that is the one thing that I think we need to spend the next 25 years reviving.
25: I do want to get your take on Zohran Mamdani and the pushback from families that do not want him at the ceremonies on Friday. But before I do, because I think this ties into what you're saying, what is driving this desire by either people in the media or educators to sugarcoat what happened on that day? And I'm going to give an example. The CBC no longer, it's adjusting its 9/11 language guidance, and it doesn't want to refer to it as terrorism. They don't want to use the word terrorist or terrorism. As someone with such a knowledge, a real profound knowledge of what happened on that day, what do you make of this? What do you make of this attempt to kind of put on rose-colored glasses or not give people the full picture and play with the words here as opposed to just saying it is what it is?
26: It's a deeply concerning exercise in whitewashing what happened. I mean, you know, there is no getting around the fact that what happened on 9/11 was a terrorist attack, an Islamist terrorist attack. If we get scared as a country to say that, we put ourselves right back in the same position that we found ourselves in before that attack. We have to take these threats seriously and call them out by name. There is nothing wrong with that. There is nothing racist about that. There is nothing prejudiced about that. And I think what this unwillingness to talk plainly about what happened reflects is this idea that the thing that we should be most concerned with, is creating the conditions in which people might act with prejudice toward others, based on their religion or something like that. And, it confuses things, right? It pretends as if the real victims of 9/11, right, are the people who had to deal with some of that fallout. No one's saying that that is okay, right? We should treat people as individuals. But the idea that those are the real victims, I think, distracts from the fact that 3,000 Americans lost their lives. In fact, many more have lost their lives in the years since from 9/11 related illness, right? I mean, police officers and firemen are still dying today, right, as a result of their exposure on the site. I mean, and this is something that, Zohra Mamdani, who you just mentioned, did when he was talking about his alleged aunt who, was supposedly taunted on the New York City subways for wearing a hijab. I mean, to the extent that happened, sure, we should, absolutely deplore that kind of bigotry, but that does not justify pulling away from the reality of what happened on that day, because our enemies certainly aren't pulling away from that ideology.
25: Raphael, I love the way you put that the thing we should be most concerned with is Islamophobia does not make any sense and leads us right back to where we were on 9/10. It's like this idea that hurting someone's feelings, which I'm not saying is ever a good thing, but the idea that, making sure we're politically correct is going to override our need to be realistic and to assess these threats is just ludicrous. And it makes sense why, countries oftentimes put themselves in really, really dangerous situations. I did want to ask you, though, you just hit on Zohra Mamdani, these families coming out and saying they do not want, the petition is over 100,000 signatures, they do not want him there. Just give me your reaction to that, because people can argue that it's political, but I think it says a lot that in 25 years, there's been mayors that I'm sure a lot of these families either liked or didn't like or agreed with or didn't agree with. This feels different.
26: I think this is exactly different, and the reason for that is that, Zohra Mamdani has pressed a lot of buttons that I don't think he should have pressed, and those buttons understandably upset a lot of people. This is someone who, decided to visit a mosque and take photographs with Siraj Wahaj, who was, an unindicted co-conspirator in the 93 attack, and testified I don't know if he was actually an unindicted co-conspirator, but he testified as a character witness for the perpetrator of that attack. This is someone who has taken pictures with and befriended and stood by Hassan Piker, who has said America deserved 9/11, right? This is someone who decided to have City Hall's legal team headed by somebody who represented a member of Al-Qaeda. That is a choice he made on purpose, right? He didn't have to make that choice. I think a lot of people would prefer, to have that event attended by people who wouldn't dare voluntarily associate themselves with people who took that side. And I think that is rational. And to the extent that this day is supposed to be about the families of the victims, I think we should defer to their choices and to what it is that they want. And if they don't want him there, I think he ought to respect that, because it's not about him. And by showing up, he risks making it about him.
25: Really well said, and I agree. The last thing you want to do to those families on the 25th anniversary is cause more harm or cause them more pain. Raphael Mangual from the Manhattan Institute. Everyone follow him on Twitter. I just did, and I'm mad I haven't been following him until right now. So it's @Rafa_Mangual. Make sure you follow him. I really appreciate your time, sir, and your perspective on this, and we'll talk to you again soon, I'm sure. We'll be right back. We have a lot more to get to on the show today, but I wanted to tell you guys about the reason I went to Perfect Smile, which might not be the reason you think. I went to Perfect Smile just to get the perfect smile, just to straighten out my teeth, get Invisalign. I really didn't like my crooked bottom teeth. What happened after that was a little bit unplanned. What happened after that was they cured my TMJ. I didn't think it was possible. I had gotten Botox. I had gotten a night guard. I had, tried to train my jaw not to be clenching all the time, remind myself in the car. Nothing was working. But then when I aligned my smile with Invisalign, when I got my smile realigned so that my teeth were sitting the way they were supposed to be on each other, my jaw problems were gone. 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
25: Well, I'm watching this video in the New York Post right now. Toxic masculinity alert. Guy shows up to a restaurant. It's in Ohio, I believe. Pulls out a gun on his ex-wife, and then he struggles to actually operate the gun. And in that moment, a waiter, Tracy Cole Jr., runs over Taylor and just takes... And he's a lot smaller than the guy trying to kill his wife. And he takes him down to the ground and saves her life. That is what... That's a feel-good video right there.
27: Well, I'm sure the ex-husband had no idea what he was doing. He didn't know right from wrong.
11: You know what's interesting about this video is that the waiter has like a man bun situation going on. It's like, you never know. You really shouldn't judge books by their cover. People hate the man bun. Sometimes you get a man bun and there's more man than bun, you know? Like, he's a hero.
12: Great t-shirt. More man than bun.
11: You know, you look at someone. This has happened to me before. I'll be approached by someone who, in my mind, I'm thinking, huge lib. This lady's about to tear me to pieces. And come forward, gray hair maybe, or, you know, Birkenstocks. And I'm thinking, oh, here we go. And she's like, I love your show. I think you do a great job. So it's, you really, it's just my, I know, it's a little sentimental, Taylor. I know you hate to hear it, but that's my little piece for the day. Is don't judge a book by its cover. I guess Trump is being judged by New York Magazine. They're questioning. This seems to happen every year. They question where Donald Trump was on 9/11. You know, was he actually at the World Trade Center in the days afterwards trying to help? People question that. There's video of it, so I don't really understand why this comes up every year. But of all the people where you're going to say that that doesn't make sense that you would be there, he's kind of the last person that I would question whether or not he was there. The guy was the face of, he built the skyline. I would think that he'd be around in the area. And I don't understand why that always becomes like a giant thing every year of, whoa, he's lying about it. He's lying that he was there. Even for Trump, I just don't think that's something that you lie about. Let's do the PQ here, though. Today's poll question is brought to you by Tux Trucks GMC. 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Taylor, what is the PQ and what are the results thus far?
12: Today's poll question, which you can vote in at GraceCurlyShow.com, is will the standalone male juror in the Lindsey Clancy trial come forward?
11: I would not if I were him. I would just, you know, you made your point, you stuck by it, you stood with your scruples. Your scruples have been stood.
12: We just need to protect this man at all costs.
11: And I don't think that coming out here and doing the media circus benefits him. I think what benefits him is, you know, getting back to his regular life, Taylor, which I'm sure is exactly what he wants to do at this point.
12: Yeah, unfortunately, he'll be, I mean, the list comes out in a couple of weeks, so a week and a half.
11: So he has no choice.
12: He doesn't have a choice as to what his identity is revealed or not, I don't think. That's what the judge said, that the list is being detained for 2 weeks. But the jurors can step out on their own if they want, which is what those female jurors did. 73% say no, he will not come out.
11: Well, I wonder if he has a case to say, they're putting a target on my back the way they're talking about me. We'll talk more about it. We got Jimmy Kimmel in the news. Is the show ending? ABC says, not quite.
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19: Tonight, there's a possibility of showers and a thunderstorm. The low temperature will be around 63 and wind will be out of the south, 10 to 15 miles per hour. Tomorrow, there's a 30% chance of showers before 8 a.m. Otherwise, skies will be mostly sunny with a high near 75. For tomorrow night, expect mostly cloudy skies with a low around 54. And on Friday, it will be sunny with a high near 68.
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25: 210, Taylor, you see this? Hey, Grace, our soon-to-be 22-year-old son has his hair in a ponytail, and he knows, I'm going to butcher this, Taylor. Is it Muay Thai?
12: Muay Thai.
25: Muay Thai. I prefer shorter hair, LOL. Gail in Texas. I think most moms, when their sons grow out their hair like that, they want to see it cut. I mean, my son is a year old, and he's got his hair is just barely getting in front of his eyes, and my mom is already like, cut that hair. Get that cut.
12: Oh, anytime Harrison's hair gets a little too long, he looks like a friggin' beetle. Cut his hair.
25: Yeah, but my point is still stands, okay? You know, you look at someone, you might think, oh, I know where this... And I saw a video the other day. They were interviewing a man on the street interview. This girl, she got the piercings and the purple hair, and they asked her about Lindsay Clancy, or maybe they asked her about something, some controversial topic. And she was as, what do they say, Taylor, based as can be. She was coming out with, oh, this is what I think about. It would have been exactly the opposite of what you would have predicted, which is, you know, that's the great thing. That's the great thing is people surprise you. I wanted to make mention here of Taylor's earlier comment about repealing the 19th Amendment. I'm getting a lot of texts, again, on my personal phone. I don't know where you guys are coming from on this. I don't know when I gave away this number. People saying I didn't get mad enough. I should have been more angry at Taylor. What I figured out with Taylor is that in these kind of arguments we have or debates, the more angry you get or the more you let him ruffle your feathers. You are giving this man exactly what he wants and more. Okay? You are making his day. Whether you think you're winning the argument or not, he is just thrilled to see you frustrated. So what I do now, cool as a cucumber. And I think it helps me, Taylor. I think it helps me in our debates. Because before, I'd have some moments off the air with Taylor where he'd say something and I thought he was being a contrarian and I would get so mad. But, you know, it reminds me of when my husband and I, we did like a dry month one time, you know, dry January or something. And every night, I was making fudge sundae. And my husband said, you know, the dry part of this, like the not drinking alcohol, doesn't seem to be that hard for you. You should give up sugar. That's what seems to be. And my reaction, Taylor, was so over the top. I was so pissed. I was like, well, maybe you should mind your own business. And he was, whoa. And all I did was kind of reveal the truth in what he was saying. If Taylor's saying, women get so emotional, you know, he repealed his 19th Amendment, and I start banging the table and crying, I am of perfectly sound mind. I need the right to vote. I just don't think it's as effective as some people think it might be.
12: Interesting. So, rationally, your argument against repealing the 19th is that we lose conservative votes? Is that it?
25: Yeah, rationally. I mean, I have a couple other ones. I like voting. That's number one.
12: Majority of women vote Democrat, though. So, I mean, I suppose, yeah.
25: What I'm saying, you bring it to the states. California's not going to take
12: away. No, I get that.
25: Californian chicks. So then you got a bunch of Californian chicks, and then you've got, you know, someone. The red states might do it, but at that point, the red states are going to go, oh, so we're going to take away a huge chunk of our voters, and they're not going to. It just mathematically doesn't make
12: sense. All right, just chalk it up to a big mistake that this country made that we can never fix.
25: All right, well, I wanted to play here a couple of cuts. Moving on from... Should we move on from the Clancy stuff for a little bit, Taylor, you think? Have people had enough... Or are there any cuts here that you feel like, hey, I pulled this and this was worth playing?
12: Let me take a once-over here.
25: Take a look. And while you take a look, I'll bring up Jimmy Kimmel. Because there were rumors yesterday that Jimmy Kimmel was going off the air. And I was partying. I was feeling so good. I would have liked it better if it said he'd been canceled. But it's all the same. You don't get re-signed. You get canceled. It's kind of all the same to me. And then ABC, though. So I see it on, like, Page Six. I see it on a few different sources reporting. And Page Six had the exclusive that his show was set to end in 2027 after 24 years on the air. It's a weird year to end it on. But whatever. I was still excited about it. And then ABC comes out and is like, this is all speculation. But where there's smoke, there's fire. There's something going on here. And then what I was going to suggest, Taylor, or ask you, is this is a Taylor-heavy show here. Who would you like to see? So at this point now, if this is true, which I do think there's truth to it, we've got, and it's just, it's weird to me that you host these shows, right? And you've got, you're making all this money. You've got this huge team behind you. You know it's not sustainable. You know it's not really profitable. We just saw that with Stephen Colbert. That's why he's out in his ass. And then you still go on these huge summer vacations where you have like Jelly Roll and Rosie O'Donnell filling in. Maybe I'm just old school, but if that were me and I knew I was kind of on thin ice and I wasn't bringing in any ratings, I just don't know if I would be like, all right, now stick in Rosie O'Donnell for a couple weeks. I'm going to take a break. With all that being said, though, we got Stephen Colbert, who's out, no longer on the air. He wrapped up, right? I think he's done. There's really no way to know. It's like a forest in the tree and no one's there to hear it fall. Stephen Colbert, soon to be Jimmy Kimmel, will no longer be on the air. Who would you like to see next, though, Taylor, if you had your druthers and you could pick someone who's no longer going to be doing the late night stuff? I think I'm going maybe Seth Meyers. I find him to be pretty obnoxious. Jimmy Fallon doesn't bother me as much. He's kind of harmless. I don't think he's funny, but I don't think he's... he's not maddening like the other ones.
12: Who's left? It's Jimmy... What's his name?
25: The pickings are slim.
12: Fallon and Seth Meyers and...
25: Well, then we could go into, like, Jon Stewart, you know. But if you're just talking about the
12: he's on cable, though, right?
25: Yeah. If you're talking about the late-night people, then... Yeah, there's really not a lot of them left. Is there someone we're forgetting about?
12: Who's the Brit that is he done?
25: Oh, he's done. He's out. Remember he had that whole scandal where he was being nasty to a waiter and then everything started.
12: Yeah,
25: he kind of had an Ellen DeGeneres moment.
12: Yeah.
25: Everything started.
12: Soon we forget. I don't know. I think I'd rather see Jimmy Fallon go because he's a talentless hack that rips off Johnny Carson all the time. All of his interviews, I mean, all of their interviews are pre-programmed. They do the pre-interview and they just basically write out a script of what the interview is going to be. Nothing's organic. Everything feels put together and rehearsed. It's just so contrite. I would love to see intellectual late-night TV return. I think it's kind of returned in the way of podcasts. But
25: oh, you think where it's not so much like hit the mark, tell the funny story,
12: but like even Johnny Carson, he would have authors on all the time. They would discuss, you know, societal issues. They would discuss science. They would discuss all sorts of things. And it was, you know, he could make it not boring enough to be entertaining, you know?
25: Well, they have, like, Dr. Fauci on and Caitlin Collins.
12: But that's hero worship. That's all hero worship. It's not like, I'll listen to your point, and here's, can I ask you,

0: for.
1: What time is that? 7, 8?
0: Oh, don't ask me. Don't ask
1: Probably
0: me.
1: Probably 8. Oh, God.
0: You're asleep by then.
1: I want to be, yeah.
0: Putting on your bed jacket.
1: Yeah.
0: My silk pajamas. You just reminded me of something, though. You know how you said, they used to have scientists on? Or they used to talk about science. Sorry. They used to talk about science on the late night shows. I didn't know that, but I'm not. See, unlike Taylor, I'm 34 years old, and my spirit is 34 years old. Taylor is, his spirit is like 115 years old, so he knows these things. But the scientist thing is interesting because this has kind of become a new line with the left. And I do think if I were a strategist, if I were a consultant, I would say we need to stop making the rollout of these new phrases and new taglines so obvious, because they do feel, like you were saying before, really contrived. Every time one person says it, then it catches on, and then it's like it went out to the masses. And the new one is scientist. So you know how Abdul El-Sayed, people have an issue with the fact that he calls himself a doctor, because while he might have a degree, he wasn't a physician, I think is the problem. Like, he never practiced as a physician. Well, now he was asked about socialism, and he said, and none of them want, this to me tells you exactly what you need to know about setting up this choice come the midterms. And I don't know how much I'm buying all these polls. I focus a lot on David Marcus, who I think does a really good job talking to voters on the ground. And he thinks we have not only an okay chance in November, he thinks we could have a really, really good chance at retaining what we have and maybe even gaining some. So Abdul El-Sayed, though, was asked about socialism. And the funny thing is, if all these ideas you have are so great, then you should be a socialist, you know, through and through, right? Like, if I think my ideas are so awesome, then why not put the label that goes along with my ideas on my chest? Why are we acting like the socialism? If they're acting like the word socialist is a scarlet letter, that's the giveaway. That tells us that, no, you don't feel confident that you can win. You don't feel confident that voters in Michigan will give you a chance because of this. You actually don't think that it's just a right-wing talking point. You think that it poses a danger to your electability, so you're trying to walk it back. So he's asked about that socialism label. This was earlier this month, and he said, I'm not a socialist. I'm a scientist. I'm a doctor. If I had one political philosophy, it's that I want us to build what we would build if we took seriously the idea that all of our kids were all of our kids. I don't even know what that means. But I'm not a scientist, and I'm not a
2: beta.
0: So it's a double. I'm not a socialist, I'm not a scientist, and I'm not a doctor. I'm just a big old dummy. So it really doesn't work well for me. But then I see this other cut, Taylor. This was just yesterday. Karishma Manzoor is on, I think this was NBC, and she's running, obviously, or she was running in New Hampshire, and this is what she says. Do you consider yourself a socialist or a capitalist? And she goes, I'm a scientist. You won't answer a specific yes or no. It's only the media that are asking the questions. Well, that is our job. So would you consider yourself a socialist or a capitalist? I'm a scientist. So someone told them, don't say you're a socialist. Just say you're a scientist. Just go with the scientist. I don't know if you actually have to have any credentials or if you can just say it, but I don't know if it's going to work for other people who don't have anything to go on and can't say they're a scientist, but maybe everyone's a scientist deep down. Like, maybe scientist is becoming one of those things where we can all just, you know, I'm a scientist. I'm not. And if you ask me a question, if you call into the show, Grace, what do you think about this? I'll say, listen, this isn't a cop-out, but I'm a scientist. Okay, I'm a scientist. Don't come for me for that. So now, if you're asking about socialism, we're just told, oh, I'm a scientist. What does that mean? Can scientists be socialists? Can scientists be capitalists? I would like to know. And why is this thing that you were so proud of 3 months ago? You guys were so proud of this. And now, it's like the plague. You don't want to get anywhere near it. Why would that be? If your ideas, if socialism is such a great idea, it's worked in so many places, by the way. I should add that in. Socialism, man, that record can't be beat. You look at some of these countries that tried socialism, and right there, I mean, the proof is in the pudding, is in the eating, as Joe Biden would say. Why aren't you guys running to that label, wrapping your arms around it, and sticking it all over yourself? Why are you now trying to say, I'm not a socialist, I'm a scientist? Well, I don't care so much about the scientist thing. I want to go back to the socialist thing. Tell me that. Are you that? I think that they're actually revealing by... It might... If I were a consultant, and this is always how I play this game, but if I were a consultant, I would almost just say...

0: yeah, I'm a socialist, and then move on with the interview. Yeah, I'm a socialist, but I think you guys are misrepresenting what that means, and maybe go from there. But everyone can sense a dodge. Everyone knows when you do a skirt around like that, when you try to pivot like that and dodge the question, everyone can smell that. That's very obvious. So it's like, why the pivot? It's because you know that socialism is not what this country wants. Socialism is antithetical to what this country is about. Capitalism has lifted more people out of poverty than any other system in the history of the world. And you know that. So even though you hate capitalism, even though you hate this country, you know it's box office poison. So that's why now all of a sudden the socialists, all these socialists are scientists overnight. Maybe scientists, and you know what else I'm going to tell them? I'm going to tell them something. I'm your consultant here, Grace Curley. I'll bill you at the end of the session. I'm going to tell you something else. You're throwing in "I'm a scientist" because you think that word has less negative connotations for people. I'm going to break it to you. It doesn't. It might not be as bad as socialism, but the word "scientist," Taylor, has also taken a hit over the last couple of years. People hear that word, and they almost get as concerned as when they hear socialist. Just throwing it out there. We'll be right back. 508 says, can scientists be experts? Well, they are. Well, I don't know. Scientists can be experts. Experts can be scientists. And some scientists and experts can be the science. So just try to follow that equation. We'll be right back.
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6: You know, the number of times people debate whether I'm a socialist or a capitalist. I'm not a socialist. I'm a scientist. I'm a doctor. But if I have one political philosophy, right, it's that I want us to build what we would build if we took seriously the idea that all of our kids were all of our kids. If we started with that idea, that every child is our child, we would build incredible public schools. We would guarantee everybody healthcare. We would guarantee childcare. We would stop putting money in bombs and tanks that kill kids, and we would start investing them in infrastructure and opportunity.
0: Yeah, I think Joe Biden says something like this too about all your kids or the government's kids or all your kids or all of our kids. I don't think it panned out very well for him either. But someone should tell these socialists, and I get what they're trying to do. They're trying to do a rebrand because they don't think the word socialism plays well. But the Q score is not looking good for scientists either. I mean, what Joseph Stalin did to the brand of socialism, I would say Dr. Fauci did to the brand of scientists, like that, or science in general. People hear that word, Taylor, and they might not be running for the hills, but they're certainly not accepting you with open arms. They're certainly getting a little paranoid about what your motives are. The word scientist has taken a hit since COVID. And
7: who
0: so
7: are those good-looking kids back there?
0: Whether it's Manzoor, who lost, by the way, in New Hampshire, or it's Abdul El Sayed, I mean, it's an attempt here. It's an attempt to say, I'm not a socialist, I'm a scientist. I'll be real with you, I don't want either. I don't want either. How about that? Can I say no to both? I don't want the socialists, and I don't want the scientists. Doctor will take. Socialists, scientists, I think we've dealt with as much as we can.
8: Dr. B.
0: For right now, as far as the scientists having a big say in what we're doing in our government or the decisions we're making. Now, all I hear now when someone says I'm a scientist is they might as well be taking a mask and putting it over my face while they're saying it. It gives me flashbacks. It brings me back to a time that I don't want to go back to. A lot of people are saying that Seth Meyers would be the next show that they would love to see go off the air. Well, just give it time. I mean, like Taylor said, this stuff isn't sustainable. They're all going to eventually go to streaming or go somewhere else. Or I think a lot of it now is on YouTube. So au revoir, Jimmy Kimmel. Tough, tough, tough times for the late night hosts. We'll be back tomorrow. Don't forget to check out Howie Carr at Tuck's Trucks on Friday, September 11th, and Castle Island on September 12th.
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8: Labor union membership continues to climb in the United States, though the increase remains sharply divided by the politics of individual states. Last year, the country added more than 411,000 union members, the largest annual growth since 2008, according to a study published just ahead of the Labor Day holiday by the Illinois Economic Policy Institute and the Project for Middle Class Renewal at the University of Illinois at Urbana-Champain. At the end of last year, more than 14.6 million American workers belonged to a union, about 10% of the workforce, according to the study. It found that states that seek to protect or strengthen collective bargaining rights added three times as many union members as so-called right-to-work states. For 99.7 FM WNTK and AM 1490, FM 98.9 WUVR, I'm Rob Roberts.
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11: Rallying Republicans in Dallas. I'm Lisa Lacerra, Fox News. The first ever Republican midterm convention underway.
12: Republicans have come together for a convention dedicated to one mission: defying history. We didn't come to Dallas to talk about winning. We came here to do it.
11: Party Chair Joe Cruder's Wisconsin Congressman Derek Van Orden.
13: Democrats spent months demonizing the tax cuts we delivered. And now that millions of dollars are returning back home to rural communities, they're rushing to take credit for one of the largest investments.
11: Not all Republicans up for re-election are there, with President Trump saying he wants the focus to be on those in vulnerable races. The president set to address the crowd in a couple hours and again tomorrow night. Colorado Congressman Jason Crow, among the Democrats who traveled to Dallas, saying President Trump is not making the convention about Americans or the midterms. He told the Associated Press he's making it about himself. Secretary of State Marco Rubio, now in Ecuador, meeting with President Daniel Noboa and telling reporters the Trump administration is now focused on working with allied countries, aligning with their laws, but said the U.S. military will still blow up drug trafficking ships if need be. This coming after meeting with the new leader of Colombia.
14: Colombia has a new right-wing president and the Trump administration is ready to restore cooperation. Secretary of State Marco Rubio meeting President Abelardo de la Espriella in the city of Barranquilla says he hopes the two countries can rebuild their relationship. President de la Espriella believes they can work on bulletproofing the hemisphere against drug trafficking. He'd like American support with drones, radar, and anti-money laundering tools.
11: Fox's Jonathan Savage. Rubio next heads to Peru for talks with its new leader. 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
8: Tonight, there's a possibility of showers and a thunderstorm. The low temperature will be around 63, and wind will be out of the south, 10 to 15 miles per hour. Tomorrow, there's a 30% chance of showers before 8 a.m. Otherwise, skies will be mostly sunny with a high near 75. For tomorrow night, expect mostly cloudy skies with a low around 54, and on Friday, it will be sunny with a high near 68.
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0: to Mark Levin here. Our number, 877-381-3811, 877-381-3811. As you well know, Friday is the 25th anniversary of 9/11. And people who are 35 and under, 30 and under, don't know anything about it, don't remember much about it. And that's a little worrisome. The further we get away from it, the further memories fade for some people, not for me, but others. It's like the further away you get from the Holocaust. But I want to read something to you. I don't think I'll have time to read the entire piece, but it's fairly substantial. But even part of it, you'll get the drift. And I relate this to 9/11. It's by the incredible thinker and writer, Ayaan Hirsi Ali, who herself at one time was a Muslim, and she's from Somali, and she is an American citizen. She said, "What Muhammad Atta was trying to tell us, after 25 years, it's time for the West to face the true cause of 9/11. This was brought to my attention by my wife, Julie, and I'm glad she did. In April 1996, more than 5 years before he steered American Airlines Flight 11 into the North Tower, Muhammad Atta sat in a small Hamburg apartment in Germany and wrote his last will and testament. He was 27. An architecture student at the Technical University, the son of a Cairo lawyer fluent in German, living comfortably in one of the most affluent societies on earth. Nothing in his circumstances compelled him to dwell on death, yet he gave detailed instructions for the handling of his corpse. He wrote, 'I don't want any woman to go to my grave at all during my funeral or on any occasion thereafter.' He didn't want a pregnant woman or, quote, a person who is not clean, unquote, to come and say goodbye. The man who washed his body should wear gloves so as not to touch his genitals. He was to be wrapped in three white pieces of unadorned cloth, laid on his right side facing Mecca, and buried next to good Muslims, as he put it. His money was to be divided according to the Muslim religion, as Almighty God has asked us to do. There's no political program, no mention of foreign policy or economic grievances in the document. There is only a young Muslim man in a German apartment arranging to sacrifice his life for Allah in the confidence that Allah will reward him martyrdom in the life to come. The will was witnessed by fellow believers at the Al-Quds Mosque. And as I go through this, where Atta prayed in Arabic, grew his beard, and where 4 years later he would meet the men he would die with. Now, the document is among the most neglected, this is important, pieces of evidence from September 11, because it contradicts the explanations of the attack that most Western commentators preferred. Atta was not poor. He was not radicalized by drone strikes that had not yet happened, nor by American support for Israel. He was not in any formal or organizational sense an Islamist. Rather, he had an uncompromising and militant commitment to Islam that he was ready to die for. Yet for 25 years, Western elites repeatedly insisted that men like Atta must have been driven by something other than the culture and the faith that provided him with a lens through which his actions seemed both sensible and necessary. After 9/11, intellectuals and policymakers asked what went wrong, as though the source of Atta's animus toward the West was shrouded in some deep mystery. In the Western experience, men had not killed other men over religious questions en masse since the end of the great religious wars of the 17th century. Culture, a term that was once understood to encompass a great many facets of human identity, experience and belonging, religion included, had also been ruled out. Saying that cultural differences exist and should be respected was a foundation of the multicultural order. The idea that some cultures might lead people to murder each other for reasons that do not appear in the Western rationalist list of sane causes struck many Western liberals as too close to racism to bother arguing the point. Since then, each time the West collides with Islam, much of the Western intellectual class reached for explanations that made sense within its own secular humanist categories, grievances, humiliation, underdevelopment, alienation, foreign policy frustration, or the failure of Western states to properly integrate men like Ada, who were or must be inherently no different than immigrants of similar age, class, and educational attainments from Vietnam or Poland or any place else. Since all conflicts are material in origin, it was assumed that they could be settled through material means. And given the obvious superiority of Western values as measured through the superior material attainments of the West, conflicts over land, jobs, dignity, sovereignty, or redistribution should be negotiated. Does this not sound familiar, Mr. Producer, with our envoys? Should be negotiated, let me see where I left off, with the generosity appropriate to those who occupy positions of immense privilege and power, thanks to the inequities of European colonialism. If Muslim populations suffered from a democracy deficit, elections would reveal and moderate those demands. In every case, theology and culture were translated into psychology, economics, development policy, or diplomacy. What she's saying, ladies and gentlemen, is this is not negotiable. This is theology and culture. American leaders then added a second layer of denial. George W. Bush stood at the Islamic Center of Washington to insist that, quote, the face of terror is not true faith of Islam, unquote. Following Bush's lead, after later atrocities in Paris and Brussels, Manchester and elsewhere, Western leaders repeatedly said that the killers had, quote, nothing to do with Islam, unquote. At the same time, the notion of Abrahamic faiths was revived or normalized as though Judaism, Christianity, and Islam were merely variations within one spiritual family, separated by temperament more than by theology or civilizational ambition. After centuries of religious war, the West had concluded that privatizing faith was the price of stability and progress. Religion would become hobby, heritage, or private consolation. Politics would be conducted in the cooler register of interest. Having made that bargain, Western societies forgot that secularism and pluralism were local sentiments, not universal defaults, and so assumed that every rival civilization must ultimately favor the same compartmentalization. When confronted by an adversary for whom the public order was explicitly theological, and for whom the separation of sacred and political authority was itself an offense against God, the West did the only thing its own intellectual settlement allowed. It translated theology into categories it found more manageable. As a result, for a quarter century, America and the West have chosen to enmesh themselves with dysfunctional Muslim societies with the goal of rectifying what went wrong. Simultaneously, they opened their doors to mass Muslim migration, taking in millions of refugees from war-torn societies that had notably failed to be transformed by the influx of American money, democracy experts, and boots on the ground. The failure of the Western secular faith in material reality to transform these shattered societies was dismissed as an accident or as a consequence of how broken and needy those societies actually were. Surely the faith would provide its worth once the refugees arrived in America. And as it turned out, the prediction that a large-scale encounter between the populations of Western nations and Muslim lands might bring about a meaningful social transformation was correct. What Western optimists failed to imagine was that their own societies would be reshaped in the image of the newcomers they sought to evangelize. By 2026, New York City had become a parade ground for Islamic terror groups run by a foreign-born Muslim mayor who supported, quote, globalizing the Intifada, unquote, and whose wife celebrated Hamas's massacre of Israelis. Nor were such attitudes unusual in the city, where Muslim immigrants nearly outnumbered the city's native Jewish population. A Pew poll released in July 2026 showed that 44% of Muslims in America held a favorable view of Hamas. That's about half. Stated differently, in America, in the West, went to war against an elite vanguard of Muslim extremists who used terrorism as its principal tool. It ended 25 years later with a self-inflicted defeat caused by misdiagnosing the enemy and importing culturally incompatible demographics, I should say, that could be utilized by the vanguard, as well as by other political vectors, both domestic and foreign. After failing to defeat Muslim terrorists abroad, the West now finds itself fighting the same enemies at home, while watching their own countries transformed by mass immigration of people who decidedly do not share the common Western fantasy that religion and culture are the source of merely superficial differences. The idea that there are barbarians who live outside the gates has long been part of the Western inheritance. The idea that bringing the barbarians inside the gates might result in the destruction of Western civilization was equally part of that inheritance, even if it was now forbidden to think it. You're not allowed to think that way. We open our doors to everybody, Muslims from all over the world. 25 years after the attacks on New York and the Pentagon, the United States needs to do more than commemorate a past atrocity. It should undertake a serious stocktaking, not only of the threat posed by violent Islamism, but the wider threat ecosystem that has matured around it in the quarter century since 2001. The central reality is that Islam was never only a matter of terrorist cells and spectacular attacks. It has also been a civilizational project rooted in the memory of the caliphate, the ambition to reorder politics, society, and law according to Islamic norms, and the long-term effort to build institutional footholds inside Western societies. As you know, I've been calling them fortresses. These segregated fortresses that they're building and locating in strategic places. She said, I can speak to this ambition from my own personal experience, and I'm going to pick it up from here. We're going to take a break, but I want you to hear more of this. This is in The Tablet, which is a fantastic online magazine, written by Ayan Hirsi Ali. I'll be right back.
1: Mark Levin. The midterms are almost here, and Republicans could be in deep trouble. Polls show Democrats leading in key races. Tonight, Rob Finnerty on Newsmax reveals the growing threat from the DSA and the radical left. With less than 60 days to go, Finnerty says it's time for the GOP to hit the panic button. The House may go, and control of the Senate is up for grabs. Gas prices, mortgage rates, health care, and out-of-control national debt. Americans are angry. And Newsmax shows you how the progressive left wants total control of Congress. Tallarico, El Sayed, AOC, Bernie Sanders. Finnerty reveals President Trump's secret plan to fight back. Don't miss Finnerty tonight at 8 p.m. Eastern on Newsmax. 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
2: 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And in a key Senate race, James Tallarico is currently trading at 50% to beat Ken Paxton. 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
1: This is really eye-opening. We've always kind of knew it, right? What she's saying is, this is Islam. Now, there are the Zuti Jassers and so forth, people who are really assimilated into America and who love this country and have actually fought for this country, but we're talking about a significant percentage of the Muslim population, is her point. She said, I can speak to this ambition from my own personal experience, which in some ways parallels as that of Muhammad Atta. When I was a Somali refugee teenager living in Nairobi, Kenya, at the age of 15 and 16, I became a member of the Muslim Brotherhood movement. Being a member of the movement is hardly like becoming a member of the YWCA or the Girl Scouts. You don't pay a membership fee or wear a uniform. Rather, you undergo a process of comprehensive self-transformation, in which you are taught to discard the layered identities of family, clan, region, and nationality in favor of a single, universalizing identity as a Muslim believer, a member of the Ummah. Now, look at this compared to Marxism, in which Marx also says to discard all the layers, the identities, the social acquaintances, everything else. As an eager young proselyte, it was no longer enough for me to pray and fast at the appropriate times and identify myself as a Muslim in the way that my father and mother had raised me. Our teachers were serious people, Africans who'd been trained abroad in Saudi Arabia and in Iran. They required us to read the Quran and the Hadith and the biography of the Prophet Muhammad and to analyze the texts in order to deepen our faith. Under their tutelage, Islam was transformed from a matter of customary practice to something deeply felt, which we could argue without fear and used as a weapon against unbelievers. And one of the main ways that we were taught to practice our faith was to clarify the relationship between ourselves as Muslims and non-Muslims, whom we defined as our enemies. And I want to continue. This was a short segment. I want to continue in a much longer segment. When we return, we'll be right back. I jumped the gun. We'll be right back in a little while. But I want to continue this, so try and remember where we left off. I'll be right back.

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1: Tonight, there's a possibility of showers and a thunderstorm. The low temperature will be around 63 and wind will be out of the south, 10 to 15 miles per hour. Tomorrow, there's a 30% chance of showers before 8 a.m. Otherwise, skies will be mostly sunny with a high near 75. For tomorrow night, expect mostly cloudy skies with a low around 54. And on Friday, it will be sunny with a high near 68.
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11: All right, let's keep rolling. This is why I love talk radio. I love what I do here. 3 hours a day, 5 days a week. You can't do this anywhere else. Anywhere else. Let's continue with this piece from Tablet. It's an online magazine. It's fantastic. This is Ayan Hirsi Ali. She says, now Kenya at the time, when she was talking about when she was a teenager, was a Christian country. And most of my classmates were Christians or animists. Some of them were my friends, whom I walked home with after school, and she was Muslim at the time, and shared food and confidences with, as was normal among teenage girls, regardless of sectarian influences. When I protested to my teachers that I can't see my friend as an enemy, I was told, no, you have the duty to convert her, and if she refuses to be converted, then she's your enemy. Got that? These newfound enemies, my classmates, were only minor local enemies. My teachers also introduced me to the greater enemies of Islam, the great Satan being the United States of America, and the little Satan being Israel, the Jewish state. A distinction was made between Israel as a state and Jews, who embodied a type of metaphysical evil. The Jew was synonymous with the word Satan. He was behind all evils, and had designated Islam and Muslims as his enemy, and was hell-bent on destroying us all in all of our prayers. And in all of our dua is the supplication that God would destroy and eliminate the Jews. And this is what the Israelis have been trying to convey to us in this country. This is what they've been trying to convey to our State Department, to the White House. I'm talking about in various administrations. They've been trying to explain we can't negotiate with this. We can't leave them armed. And it's not just the Palestinians, but the Muslim leadership in Turkey, in Qatar, in Saudi Arabia, and they try to explain this to us over and over and over again, but we don't have people who are skilled in this, knowledgeable in this. In the State Department, you have many bureaucrats who are dug in and believe in this sort of radical left sectarianism, and we have constant negotiations, right, with this ideology. And so if Netanyahu objects or something like that, he's trounced on. He's trounced on by the podcasters, by various hosts, TV, radio, podcasts, whatever they are. But he understands who this is that they're dealing with. We do not. We refuse. Even conservatives and Republicans act moronically. Fast forward, she says, to my life in the West, in Holland, where I enrolled in the University of Leiden to study political science. On September 11, 2001... I was working for a think tank with Holland's main center-left party, the equivalent of the Democratic Party in the United States. The party leadership, made up of people I admired, was trying to make sense of the attack on the World Trade Center and the Pentagon through the categories that were familiar to them. I've talked about this repeatedly when it comes to Marxism, not Islam, because I'm learning from her and others. But in the case of Marxism, when you hear Bernie Sanders, they're always defining whether we succeed or fail as a society through the lens of Marxism. We don't have government-run universal health care, so we're a failure. We don't have absolute equality of income, so we're a failure. And it's that sort of thing that I've been trying to express and I've written about and tried to explain, that we're only a failure to the extent the Marxists interpret who we are, what we do, what we accomplish through their ideology. And what she's saying here is, well, the same applies to Islam. To Islam. The party leadership, made up of people I admired, I'm just going back, was trying to make sense of the attack on 9/11. The attack was a response to the injustice of U.S. policy in the Middle East more generally, or to the Israeli-Palestinian question in particular. Yes, the attack was brutal and inhumane, but at the same time it was important to recognize the injustice of American foreign policy, she's saying what she was told, which had impelled the terrorist actions. Meanwhile, it was being reported that Muhammad Atta was a member of the Muslim Brotherhood. The other 9/11 terrorists were also members of the Muslim Brotherhood, we discovered, in the form of terrorist organization called Al-Qaeda. Now, again, I knew something about the Muslim Brotherhood. I also knew that the attacks had nothing to do, nothing, with the explanations that these educated men and women look at as gospel. Having been steeped in the same doctrines that motivated the terrorists, I understood that what had just happened was civilizational, a new chapter in a conflict that had been brewing for decades in which Muslims were the deliberate aggressors. Even more shockingly, I know that the Muslim Brotherhood believed that the West was weak. The West was weak, and that we were strong. Osama bin Laden had launched his attack not out of desperation or weakness, but in the belief that he was an agent of history and that he would win. Now, I hope this sort of crystallizes for you what we're hearing from these imams and these so-called scholars and professors and activists, what we're hearing from CARE, Students for Justice in Palestine, all these groups. This is their mentality. The West is weak. And this is why they use the word Islamophobia, because they know that will have an impact. It'll resonate in the American media. It'll resonate in both political parties. It'll resonate as kryptonite. As kryptonite against us. All of this was clear to me from my own experience as a teenager, a believer in Africa, yet for the people who were close to the levers of power, the ones I could reach, my account of who the attackers were and what the purpose was behind their raid clearly sounded like science fiction. There she's in Holland trying to explain it to these think tank people. How could these cave dwellers imagine they were a superior civilizational force, after all? Time and time again, I saw these same people and their equivalents throughout the West discard the plain explanation of who their enemies were and what they wanted in favor of the same condescending belief that all their foes wanted was more jobs, better economy, a taste of the luxuries of the West, plus a righting of historic wrongs to soothe the primitive sense of honor. Now listen to me. This is exactly what the Marxists do. Listen to me. They're not about more jobs or a better economy or the taste of luxuries or anything of the sort. They're about power, the Marxists. The Islamists are about power. The book I wrote on power really hit this nail on the head. It's too many, not enough people have read it, quite frankly. Honor killings, the type of thing doesn't happen here, or maybe it used to happen here, but that was a long time ago. Then a series of honor killings would happen in Western European cities and be reported on in the press, and the politicians would always react with the same honest surprise. Here!

the Islamists against the Jews in Israel. She says, 25 years later, ignorance is no longer a tenable excuse. And even among those who acknowledge that violent Muslim extremists are not simply reacting to injuries inflicted by the West, and that Muslims themselves were some of history's greatest colonizers, a substantial blind spot remains. We in the West are so fixated on the military arm of Islamist movement that we often fail the attention to the methods of institutional capture and demographic transformation that are equally part of the Islamist strategy. And you can see this now in Judea and Samaria, wrongly called the West Bank. You can see this now. And our reaction to it. Even in our country, there's basically, UK's putting in this boycott, and we say nothing. Nothing. This habit of denial is particularly acute among Americans on both the left and right, who've convinced themselves that Muslim immigration and deliberate infiltration of institutions in order to spread their beliefs and normalize their practices, many of which seek to limit or destroy the freedoms on which Western societies are built, is strictly a European problem. If you listen to this program, you know that we've been attacking this, we've been trying to expose this, been trying to unravel it for all of you. For Mr. and Mrs. America, we do things differently behind this microphone. That's why you're here, I believe. Differently. Very differently. We dive deeply and we dig in. And we've talked about so much of this in different contexts and so forth. What's happening in America, she writes, they tell me, is not dramatic enough to warrant any kind of serious change. Muslim communities have a constitutional right to grow and expand. And if they win elections, they win elections. What I hear is the same inability that I heard in Europe 25 years ago to accept the magnitude of the threat posed by a hostile foe, and even to admit the reality of cultural differences. The reality is that we don't have another 25 years to get this right. We don't even have another 10 years. The strategic environment confronting Western nations has changed dramatically. The West now confronts a broader hybrid battle space in which hostile states and movements rely less on classical warfare and more on cyber operations, disinformation, migration pressure, institutional subversion, and the exploitation of domestic polarization, facilitated not only by tech platforms, but also by the rise of a secular leftist vanguard that has forged an alliance with politicized Muslim cadres that have learned to speak the common language of third world sectarianism in order to mobilize migrant communities. Each side of the so-called red-green alliance that is now contesting elections, not only in Europe, but also in New York City and Michigan, no doubt believes that it is using the other in order to gain power. That's an important point. But only one half of that alliance is likely to win. And she means the Islamists. I personally would bet on the side that an army of 1.6 billion believers, Muslims, that it can potentially mobilize, backed by the wealth of the world's leading oil producers, over the university students from comfortable homes for whom politics means dorm room banners of Karl Marx and Che Guevara. By the time they find out otherwise, it will probably be too late. It's exactly what took place in Iran. Exactly. The question before us as a society is no longer simply whether America can defeat terrorist organizations. It's whether the American Republic can still perceive and answer an interconnected civilizational challenge in which Islamist ambition, hostile foreign powers, demographic strain, cultural capture, and epistemic disorder reinforce one another. We need to see the Islamist threat in its full civilizational depth and then decide what we must be done to preserve the liberal constitutional order without allowing the freedoms we cherish and celebrate to become instruments of our undoing. 9/11/2026 must be understood as another fork in the road, a moment in the life of the American Republic as consequential as the attack on the Twin Towers and the Pentagon 25 years before.
The original lesson of 9/11 was not merely that America had enemies willing to kill

0: Australians on a vast scale. It was that Western elites, following the end of the Cold War, had failed to take seriously the idea that the liberal order they knew could be seriously challenged. After all, the West had defeated the Soviet Empire, armed a massive nuclear arsenal, that was armed with a massive nuclear arsenal, and perhaps one-third of the world's landmass containing vast resources without firing a shot. Francis Fukuyama's essay on the end of the history, the end of history, now commonly derided, was in fact almost universally accepted as an account not only of reality but also of the future. A mass embrace of communism after the Soviet collapse seemed as unlikely as the mass resurgence of Nazism that leftists liked to warn against at election time. The suggestion that religion might displace secular ideologies as a mass organizing principle, let alone become the basis on which states would organize themselves, seemed like an even more absurd reversion to phenomena that history had left behind, like blaming witches for crop failures or accusing Jews of drinking the blood of Gentile children. All right, we're going to take a little break now, Mr. Producer. We'll be right back.
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0: Folks, I want you to think about something. One young woman discovers she's pregnant. Right? And she's scared. She's alone. Maybe she's been told abortion is her only option. She's being encouraged. But what if instead of telling her to end that life, someone said, you know, we'll help you. You don't have to do this alone. That's what Sanctuary of Hope does. That's what Sanctuary of Hope does. That's Pastor John Hagee's organization and Hagee Ministries and the fantastic pastor that he is. It's a maternity home operated by Hagee Ministries that helps provide pregnant women in crisis with a safe home, medical care, education, guidance, and the practical support they need to help choose life and help create a future for themselves and their babies. That's life-affirming care in action, folks. And I'm asking you, those of you who aren't, to become first-time donors. First-time donors. Now, what does that mean? It means that every penny you donate is tax-deductible. And to donate to Hagee Ministries, you'll make a huge difference. And what they're suggesting is $25 a month. Again, every penny is tax-deductible. 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You go to jhm.org/Levin, J-H-M, John Hagee Ministries, .org/LEVIN, or call their special number just for us, 855-694-9647, 855-694-9647. You're going to really feel good about this, folks. You're going to really feel good about it. And when you help one mother choose life, well, you're not just changing one life. You're impacting a child and potentially generations to come. That's a legacy worth investing in, don't you think, America? I sure do. You're impacting a child and, again, generations to come. First-time donors, $25 a month, all tax deductible. You know, when you do your taxes at the end of the year and April's coming, you say, well, gee, where are all my deductions? This is a wonderful opportunity, really. jhm.org/Levin, jhm.org/LEVIN, or call 855-694-9647, 855-694-9647. Give life a chance. Stand with Sanctuary of Hope. Stand with my pastor. That's what I call John Hagee. That's what my whole family does. And John Hagee Ministries, you won't regret it. What do I have, 2 minutes, Rich? It wasn't that Western observers were deaf to logical, organizational, and civilizational dimensions of the Islamist movements. What was lacking was the imagination required to believe that they might triumph. After all, Western liberalism, backed by the advent of ever more powerful digital technologies, had decisively won one contest after another. And today, ladies and gentlemen, we are losing. One community after another is being conquered. I use this language, people cringe, I don't give a damn what they do. We're being conquered, one community at a time. And I know this because that's what the imams believe, that's what CARE believes, that's what they all believe in these Islamist organizations. We'll be right back.
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0: This is a Fox News alert. The midterm convention in full swing. I'm Lisa Lucero with a surprise video message from Pennsylvania Democratic Senator John Fetterman in support of Pennsylvania Republican Senator Dave McCormick.
1: Dave McCormick is the kind of senator that gets the job done, and he's going to fight for Pennsylvania. I'm proud to count him as my friend.
0: McCormick told the crowd Washington elites sacrificed working families on what he called the altar of cheaper goods and higher profits and left us dependent on China.
2: We rejected decline, and America elected President Trump and Republican majorities, and we have delivered.
0: President Trump said to address the crowd in about an hour, and he will also make a speech tomorrow night. Secretary of State Marco Rubio in South America meeting with the leaders of several nations focusing on battling narco-terrorists.
3: Secretary of State Marco Rubio telling reporters in Ecuador the nation is an aggressive partner in the U.S.'s push to counter drug trafficking and terrorist organizations.
4: We're going to choose on the side of leaders that are going to be serious about taking these groups on and eliminating them once and for all. Otherwise, those groups, those terrorist groups, will eat these countries up. They will become stronger than the governments in these countries. They will run over these countries. So I'm glad we have leaders in the region that are willing to be strong and take these groups on.
3: Explaining elite forces from both nations are working daily in a way he says has no precedent in order to try to dismantle these groups.
0: Fox's Kristen Goodwin. Ecuador has been helping the U.S. intercept and sink ships, including one yesterday that the Trump administration said had links to an Ecuadorian criminal group. A flight that was to carry Ukrainian President Volodymyr Zelensky from Moldova to Norway was delayed when authorities closed Moldova's airspace because of a drone in the area. Moldovan police say a Russian drone crashed yesterday in a sunflower field on the outskirts of a village, which caused four fires to break out. 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